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4: From ABC News, I'm Michelle Franzen. President Trump calling off planned military strikes against Iran, saying there is an agreement on the final points at the White House. The president was asked when the deal might be finalized.
5: It'll be soon. Maybe this weekend.
6: And has the Supreme Leader approved this deal, sir?
5: I understand the answer is yes.
4: Iran has not responded to the announcement. President Trump has a new nominee for Director of National Intelligence. Jay Clayton, the current U.S. attorney and former head of the Securities and Exchange Commission, still faces confirmation hearings. His pick for acting DNI director Bill Pulte faced intense pushback and led to a standoff in Congress over the renewal of the foreign intel powers. ABC's Jay O'Brien has more.
7: Bill Pulte earned Trump's favor when he was and still is the director of a federal housing agency, and he used his perch there to push for mortgage fraud investigations into some of Trump's political opponents. All of that to say that left a very bad taste, as you would imagine, in the mouths of Democrats, who have said if Bill Pulte, a true Trump loyalist here, is in any way close to the nation's intelligence apparatus, they're going to be a no on this critical spy law.
4: The man charged with killing former Minnesota House Speaker Melissa Hortman and her husband last June changed his plea to guilty in federal court today, admitting to the attacks. Vance Bolter also shot and injured Democratic State Senator John Hoffman and his wife. ABC's Armando Garcia has more.
8: The Hoffmans survived the attack. They were actually in court today and released this statement, saying in part, while the legal process may provide accountability, true healing requires something more from all of us. Now, Belter faces two consecutive life sentences, an additional 40 years in federal prison. He's still facing state charges, but he's pleaded not guilty.
4: World Cup fever building after Mexico's first match today, winning over South Africa. Tomorrow night, the U.S. hosts Paraguay in Los Angeles. 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
9: Here's the official forecast for tonight. Mostly clear, 73. Mostly sunny tomorrow. Could see some late afternoon showers and thunderstorms. A high of 92, but that heat index could reach 100 degrees. Showers and thunderstorms likely for tomorrow night. The low 72. Saturday, mostly sunny. Scattered afternoon showers and thunderstorms at a high of 91. Saturday night, partly cloudy. Rain and thunderstorms possible. The low 72. I'm Craig Allen on WGOW.
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15: Hello, America. 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Our number, 877-381-3811, 877-381-3811. That post I read to you about Jamie Raskin, that they should expel him. Now, they won't be able to actually expel him, but they ought to go through the constitutional process under Article 1. Just as they won't be able to remove the president. Takes two-thirds vote of the House to remove a member. Won't happen. Takes two-thirds vote of the Senate to remove a president. That won't happen, but they still impeach him, and Raskin is still threatening to do it. So I said, look, Republicans in the House, go through the process of expelling him. Make him suffer through that. And there's a lot of reasons to do it. You can read it online if you'd like. On all my social media, go to True Social where the president has posted. And he's added his own comments, and I think they're good comments, as a matter of fact. So, the Knicks win this game. And then outside, the River to the Sea crowd is rioting. And, of course, they're chasing down Jews if they can identify them and so forth. I mean, is there going to be an end put to this? Not in New York City. You got Mondami. He's the mayor. He likes this. This is what he's doing. This is what he's, you know, doing. You know, Todd Blanche has been nominated to be attorney general. This is a good guy. He's really a good guy. And he's going to be very much needed. Because if, I'm not saying when, if the Democrats take the House, and if they take it, I blame a number of things, including the woke right, Tucker Carlson, Megyn Kelly, Piers Morgan, Matt Gaetz, Steve Bannon, and the rest of them, for undermining MAGA, undermining the president. Again, you can have a disagreement with the president. We have a disagreement with the president from time to time, but we're very respectful about it. We understand his positions. So we don't attack him or even attack his positions. We just state what ours are. But 95% of the time, it's copacetic and completely copacetic. He loves America. He's a great patriot. And we adore him, don't we? That won't change. That won't change. I've gotten to know Todd Blanche. He's quite good. I mean, really good. He's a really good lawyer and a really good person. And he will do well by our country. He already has his deputy and his acting attorney generally do well by the president. He represents both the president and the country. And he'll know what's coming if they win. And he'll have to deal with it. And he understands the lawfare that was unleashed. But apart from all that, here he is at a press conference today announcing indictments of three illegal aliens who took part in a wide-ranging conspiracy to smuggle more than a dozen children into the United States. More than a dozen. Cut 10, go.
16: Today we are announcing the indictments of three individuals, Maritza Kawik Koch, her brother, Carlos Augustin Kawik Koch, and Gladys Marina Call Chen. This was out of the Northern District of Ohio. All three are illegal aliens from Guatemala who allegedly took part in a wide-ranging conspiracy to smuggle more than a dozen children into the United States by scamming the system and exploiting the loopholes created by the last administration. This is one example, one indictment, but it is not unique. There are over 15,500 super sponsor cases that we have identified along with DHS. And again, these super sponsor cases are when somebody sponsors more than three children, unrelated, and they're unaccompanied minors that come in the United States. I also want to announce today, from the same district in Ohio, the Northern District, the sentencing of another criminal illegal alien who was convicted, also from Guatemala. He was a 27-year-old man who came to the United States, smuggled in a 14-year-old child by submitting false paperwork and lying on the forms, claiming to be her brother, proceeded to sexually assault this young woman. And these two cases, while only two, help explain how what was going on is really the stuff of nightmares.
15: You know, we've talked about this before, why they were separating parents from their children, because we didn't know if they were their parents. I mean, the left, the Democrats, the media are so disgusting. Mark Wayne Mullen. You know, I've held my opinion back on him just because I wanted to observe him in this position. He's been doing very, very well, I believe. Very well. Cut 11, go.
17: When we start digging into these cases, and you start hearing the absolute horrific things that took place underneath the Biden administration, under true neglect at best and criminal at worst, to allow 450,000 kids to go missing throughout this country. President Trump has made it a point to go find these kids. And because of our partnership with HHS and DOJ, Department of Homeland Security, truly using the best of the best, which the Democrats sometimes want to demonize, because a lot of times this is ICE, this is HSI, this is CBP. These individuals that the Democrats seem to want to defund, but because of President Trump, we finally funded them for 3 years, we're able to push and go find these kids. We found 146,000 kids so far. 146,000 kids. We still have nearly 300,000 missing. We're investigating reports to where some of these kids claim that they were raped 600 to 700 times.
15: Oh, my God.
17: I don't care who you are. I don't care if you have kids, if you don't have kids. I don't care if you're a liberal, you're independent, you're a Democrat, you're a Republican. If you can't stand for law enforcement to go find these kids, who are you? Who are you? Every leader should understand what's going on.
15: Mm-hmm. It went from 320,000 to 100,000 more under the Biden regime. And the Democrats pretend that they're the ones who are compassionate. They don't even talk about this. Hakeem Jeffries never talks about this. Schumer never talks about this. Bernie Sanders never talks about it. It's disgusting. Cut 12, go.
17: And do you know where we're finding the most of them? Sanctuary cities. Because they know they're safe. That's why they're called sanctuary cities. Because of President Trump's leadership, we're going into those sanctuary cities. We have mayors like Mondami in New York who want to say, you're not welcome. As a mayor, he knows what's happening on the streets. He knows who he's harboring, and at this point in abating, by saying that we can't go operate, we're going to. We're going to go find the worst of the worst. We're going to rescue as many kids as we possibly can. We're going to enforce our nation's laws, and we're going to right the wrongs that the Biden administration turned a blind eye to.
15: When we come back after the break, Act Blue, the mothership of collecting all this massive money for the Democrats, dark money in the shadows, taking tons of foreign money, as it turns out. Remember the CEO yesterday? We played some of those clips. She pled the Fifth Amendment even when she was asked her name. Remember all that? Well, the congressman who really started digging into this early on, was Brian Steele. And we'll get to him, Republican of Wisconsin, right after the break. We'll be right back.
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15: Welcome back, America. We're here with Representative Brian Steele of Wisconsin, Republican, who's really been the lead in digging into this Act Blue. Congressman, how are you? Tell the folks, what is Act Blue, first of all?
0: Well, thanks for having me on. Act Blue is a liberal online donation platform where a large number of Democrats utilize to actually get their campaign donations to fuel their campaigns and a whole host of liberal causes. Since it was created, Act Blue has shuffled $20 billion to Democratic candidates and Democratic causes. It is the behemoth of Democratic fundraising.
15: Mm-hmm. But it's been up to no good, right? What did it do, and what did the CEO have to say about it?
0: Well, for 3 years, I've been engaged in an investigation to figure out if there is fraud at its core in Act Blue. And my concerns have only grown as this investigation has moved forward. It was earlier this week we had the CEO of Act Blue, a woman named Regina Wallace Jones, come before our committee where she continually pled the fifth. But the underlying answer here is that we know that Act Blue doesn't have the fraud prevention standards that are necessary, and in particular, the fraud prevention standards that are necessary to prevent foreign funds from coming into U.S. elections. That's at the core of my concern about what they're doing. And we have document after document that shows that Act Blue has lax fraud standards and prevention techniques. In the hearing we had this week where the CEO continued to plead the fifth only furthered my concerns about what is actually taking place at that online fundraising platform.
15: So the concern is they're taking foreign money. Is there any way to track this? Can the IRS track it? Can other parts of the Treasury Department?
0: It's actually shockingly difficult. And the reason for that is Act Blue has not been doing their part to prevent the fraud from coming in. In fact, we uncovered certain documents at Act Blue that encouraged their employees to make sure that the donations were being processed. One fraud prevention memo, it was labeled Fraud Prevention 101 for new associates, that said, quote, if an otherwise legitimate donor uses a fake name, we would want to accept their donation, end quote. Meaning, if somebody lies about who they are, Act Blue is looking to take that money. So what the concern is that people were taking and making donations in other people's names, and those funds were moving all the way through. We know some foreign donations made it all the way through into the campaigns. My concern is about the scale in which this fraud was occurring.
15: How are you going to get to the bottom of this? She lawyered up. She wouldn't even agree to her name. It's going to be very difficult, isn't it, to pry more of the facts from them?
0: It has been difficult, although we think that at some point individuals from Act Blue will actually come and tell the truth. Why do I think that? The New York Times broke a major story about our investigation in early April and got a hold of internal legal documents at Act Blue. In particular, Act Blue's outside legal counsel, Covington, a major white shoe law firm, wrote a memo that indicated that Ms. Wallace Jones and Act Blue had intentionally or did mislead or lie to Congress. That's the New York Times reporting about what they believe probably occurred there. The host of attorneys after that left Act Blue. Their fraud and compliance teams departed as well. They know, someone there knows exactly what has been taking place, and it is my hope that they are willing to step up and actually explain to the American people what is occurring. At the same time, the United States Department of Justice very likely has an ongoing criminal investigation based on some of the findings that we've uncovered.
15: Ah, really? Now, you don't know, but you think so? Have you referred some stuff over to them as well?
0: We previously had provided information to the United States Department of Justice. President Trump made public statements about the need for the United States Department of Justice to take action in this regard. And I think it's really important for the American people to know that fraud, and in particular foreign funds, are not inside U.S. elections. I think there should be a profound principle that only Americans are deciding U.S. elections, and there's no place for foreign funds in our elections. And platforms such as Act Blue have a serious responsibility to make sure that they're following federal law and not allowing foreign money into the U.S. election system.
15: Can you tell, you know, it reminds me of Southern Poverty Law Center in some ways. Can you tell whether these revelations are having an effect on their fundraising? Is it too early to tell? Do you know?
0: Well, you can sure see that the DNC, the Democratic National Committee, is way down in their fundraising since we've begun these types of investigations. But we also have seen some policy changes at Act Blue, none that they were willing to admit. But through our subpoenas of documents, we have seen the beginnings of changes on the platform. For example, when I began my investigation, Act Blue is not requiring a CVV number, that 3 or 4 digit code on the back of your credit card you have to enter almost any time you buy anything online. It's a fraud prevention measure. They now require that. One of my concerns at the beginning of this investigation was Act Blue was allowing gift cards, a mechanism for an individual to move money but not have it be connected back to the individual's name. And so they no longer accept those. So all of this is to say shining light on this is productive, but it's going to be far more productive for us to get to the bottom of this and to show the American people exactly what has been taking place in Act Blue over the past number of years.
15: Accepting foreign money, is that criminal? Should be, right?
0: It is criminal to take foreign money if you're a federal candidate and to knowingly launder those funds is a violation of law. It's, again, my belief of why our oversight investigation may lead to further actions taken against Act Blue.
15: Mm-hmm. All right. Well, keep us informed because I'm very interested in this, Congressman, and thank you for the great job you're doing, Brian Steele, Republican Wisconsin. What are some of the towns in your district?
0: We are the southeast corner of Wisconsin, so the southern suburbs of Milwaukee down to Racine and Kenosha, and then over and across to Janesville and Beloit. So it's the heart of the manufacturing district of Wisconsin with some great, beautiful areas along Lake Michigan.
15: Is that Paul Ryan's old district?
0: It is. It is, and then redrawn by Democratic Governor Tony Evers to become one of the more competitive districts in the United States.
15: Yeah, you have a tough race every damn 2 years. That can't be fun. All right, well, thank you. Come back. We'd love to have you. Just stay on top of this. This is a very big issue, and we appreciate you doing it, sir.
0: Thanks for having me on.
15: My pleasure. You take care of yourself. That Act Blue is the mothership. You hear what he said? They've raised $25 billion. Billionaires all over the place. Billionaires! The Democrats don't mind billionaires as long as they're funding them. And, of course, washing the money through these other organizations and so forth. I guarantee you not a single Democrat wants Act Blue investigated. Not one. And yet, it is, as I said, the mother hit $25 billion, Rich, that they've poured into other PACs and campaigns and so forth. I mean, that is crazy. And the allegation, what's being reported, is that they've taken foreign money, which is illegal, and they've done everything they can, I think, to fight efforts at transparency. So Congressman Steele is doing everything he can to get to the bottom of it. And the CEO, as we pointed out yesterday and played the clips, she kept pleading the Fifth Amendment. We'll be right back.

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1: How did I lose weight? 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
2: 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I'm living proof.
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1: 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All right, let's jump into some of our calls. Dan, Bluefield, West Virginia. You notice everybody loves West Virginia now? People are moving to West Virginia because it's a free state. It's a great state. On the Mark Levin app. Dan, how are you?
2: Doing very well, Mark. Thank you so much, sir.
1: My pleasure.
2: Let me turn off the white noise right behind me.
1: All right.
2: I have to have the AC on. It's one of those portable ones. Hey, I'll jump right into it, Mr. Levin.
1: Yeah.
2: You and I have talked on the phone several times in my life. Coming to reality with the Republican Party and now the MAGA Party started at about 2010 when I moved back to the East Coast from Denver. It was pretty rough for quite some years. I was recovering from alcoholism. I got my recovery, Mark. And I got more wisdom, more wisdom from you than any other teacher in my life.
1: You're very kind.
2: Blow smoke up your wazoo either. But I really want to say I really appreciate you, Mark. You may have forgotten me, but I was the guy who lived in storage units.
1: I remember you. You're a good guy, and I appreciate it.
2: Okay, well, I appreciate that. And I just can't tell you enough. I've gotten such an education from you, Mr. Levin, that no money could have ever paid for the conscious contact that you've helped me have in politics. It's just amazing what I've learned
1: from you.
2: I wanted to remind you, Mark, if I may, real quickly, because there's other people who want to visit with you. I wanted to remind you, September 9th of 2015, do you remember that date?
1: 2015 rings a bell. It does. Remind
2: me. Well, we protested against Obama.
1: That's right. On the Capitol lawn there.
2: Correct. And I had the privilege of not only seeing you and hearing you discuss what is and what is not, but all the other people who were there that really nice September day. It was a great day. It was dry.
1: And that's the first time I met Donald Trump.
2: Me too, sir. Me too.
1: Yeah.
2: Yep.
1: And he came there attacking Obama and the Iran deal.
2: Correct.
1: Yeah. I remember. I played that the other day, I think, last week or 2 weeks ago. That was a lot of people, great patriots. I really remember that. I enjoyed it, and I remember you very much.
2: Well, thank you so much, Mark, for all you do, sir. I know you

0: You're so humble, you don't wear it on your sleeve, so I appreciate that.
1: Well, you're very kind. You take care of yourself. And don't be a stranger, Dan. Thank you. You know, most of the time, every now and then when I talk to the president, you know what he says to me, Mr. Producer? You don't understand what a big voice you have. You don't understand how powerful you are. And I said, Mr. Brett, I don't think of those things. He said, you remind me of a great golfer. I said, how do you putt so well? He said, I don't think about it. I said, well, who was that? He said, Tiger Woods. You know, when I'm online, they say I'm a has-been, you're a boomer, nobody listens to it. You've seen that, right, Rich? Crazy. Crazy. Toxic as hell. Let's go to Ralph, Fresno, California, the great KMJ. And I want to tell you, KMJ is a longtime affiliate. It's a big station in a wonderful part of the country. God bless you guys. Go right ahead.
2: Thank you, Mark. You are absolutely a blessing. You know, you are truly the great one. I've been listening to you for decades, too.
1: Thank you, sir.
2: Well, I just wanted to say that, yes, sir, this MOA is startling to me. You know, they are stall artists. Iran, they're just going to stall. And I'm just praying that Donald Trump, our dear president, would recognize the window of opportunity we had to take Iran down, to get rid of the IRG, get rid of these mullahs. You know, they're Sharia extremist fanaticals. And they believe they have to summons the 13th imam by creating a catastrophic and cataclysmic event. And so that's where we're at, and they're stalling. And there's 80 million Iranian, or should I say Persians, that want to be set free, and we kind of made a promise to them that we were coming to help them. And if we just sign this deal and allow this regime to go forward, everybody loses. If we could take them down, it would change the entire dynamics of the Middle East.
1: You're right.
2: And it's just so important that we do this now.
1: And we're here at the precipice. He's brought us to the precipice, but we can't seem to get in into the over the finish line here. But you know what? The Iranians, that is the regime, is its worst enemy. So maybe they'll blow it. Time will tell. But I agree with you 100%, brother. 100%. Thank you, Ralph. Boy, I don't think I've had this much, these many compliments in a long time, Mr. Producer. Actually, all the callers are always great. They're always great. Let's take another call here. Cena, Rockville, Maryland, the great WMAL. How are you?
3: Hi, Mark. Can you hear me?
1: Sure.
3: Thank you for taking my call. I am an Iranian American of Jewish descent. I left Iran as a 13-year-old in 1979 on the onset of the revolution when the great Shah Pahlavi was the king of Iran. And us Jews really had it really good then. And first of all, I appreciate you being the voice of many Iranians. That is, you know, that goes without saying. You have a huge fan following all over of Iranians. And I want to echo what the caller just said before, that the regime is of the DNA of deceit and cheating, and they will never, ever come. But I want to say that I trust President Trump in what he has set out to do. Because even today, this morning, he talked about the 40, 50,000 Iranians that were just recently killed and they were not armed and all that. So I really think that he's aware of everything. I don't think he doesn't.
1: Let me just say this, Cena. I trust him too. It's the Iranian regime I don't trust. And when he's out of office, I do not trust the Democrat president. I do not trust some of these Republicans. I don't think they will have the fortitude that he does. And that's my big worry. 4, 5, 6, 10 years out, they violate that deal, and they will. They will. They're the enemy. What are we going to do about it? And in the case of the Democrats, we know what they'll do about it. It'll be worse than appeasement. They'll subsidize them. And he's the only Republican that's ever done anything about it. So that's my concern. All right, my brother, we're going to take a hard break. I really appreciate it. We have great callers here, and we're going to keep doing it. We'll be right back.
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19: Breast cancer is the most common cancer among women in the world. And according to a new study out of the University of Washington School of Medicine, an estimated 3.5 million cases a year are expected by 2050. Now, the good news is we've gotten so much better at screening, earlier detection, and cutting-edge treatments in many countries, including here in the United States. But even here in America, black women have a death rate from breast cancer that is 40% higher than white women, a disparity that exists despite our world-class treatment infrastructure. So what can you do to lower your risk? Eat less red meat? Try your best to manage your blood sugar and your weight? Exercise is really important. Cut back on drinking, quit smoking. And remember this, you should start getting mammograms. At what age? 40. That's when you should start. I'm Dr. Sanjay Gupta, helping you live a better life.
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0: You know, this song, Philadelphia Freedom, was written in 1976 by Centennial. And now we have the 250th anniversary of our independence, the Declaration of Independence, to be precise. 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A wireless company that shares your values, Pure Talk. If you haven't switched yet, I know it sounds like it's going to be a pain in the neck, it's going to take time. No, it'll be less than 10 minutes. You can keep your phone and your number if you like I did. Dial #250, say Mark Levin. That's #250, say Mark Levin, and you're off to the races. And you'll be glad you did. Again, #250 and say Mark Levin today. Today would have been my father's 101st birthday. So I want to wish him a happy birthday. Yep. He wouldn't believe what's going on in this country today. Neither would my mother. I can tell you that right now. I'm glad they don't see it. But it is horrendous. Absolutely disgusting. What's going on in this country doesn't look like anything it did 5, 6, 8, 10 years ago. Absolutely not. Let's go to Paul, Smithtown, Long Island. How are you, Paul? Paulo, are you there? Is he there, Mr. Producer?
1: Yeah, there's a Paul here, but it's not Smithtown, Illinois.
0: Smithtown, Long Island.
1: No, it's not Smithtown, Long Island. It's Houston, Texas.
0: Okay. I don't know how they got Smithtown. Lower your radio, would you? And then go ahead.
1: Let me get a microphone in. How does that sound?
0: You sound great. Go right ahead, Houston. Houston, I hear you.
1: Okay, Mark, I'm glad I got a chance to talk to you. I'm not happy with what I'm hearing. Trump's selling us down the river, and if he's going to trust Pakistan and the crown prince of Saudi Arabia and Erdogan in Turkey. I don't know who's the fox in the hen house with him, but he's being played for a fool, just like I thought he wised up a couple of days ago when he said he felt like they were playing for a
0: tap,
1: sucker.
0: Tap. Mm-hmm.
1: They're doing it again. And then apparently these three, if not others, that are allies of Iran, and Erdogan in Turkey is as bad as Iran, just about.
0: He really is.
1: He needs to get somebody that get that fox out of the hen house and listen to some sane people like Jack Keane and you know, and turn and listen to Admiral Cooper and Raising Kane, Joint Chief of Staffs, and let him finish the job.
0: Hopefully, in the end, that's what's going to happen. Hopefully they'll force his hand. I don't understand what this commitment to a deal is, and I do know they won't honor it. Maybe they'll honor it while he's president, but as I said, they're not going to honor it ultimately. And ultimately, our kids are going to have to go to war to stop it. I really hate to see this. All right, Paul, Houston, Texas. What's that? Well, who do we get from Houston? There was a different Paul. So I screwed up? No, I don't see it. Okay. Now we got another Paul. Now we got Smithtown Paul. How are you, Paul?
2: Very good. Yourself?
0: Very well. Thank you.
2: Okay. I want to preface this with a statement saying that this Iranian government is self-appointed heads of state and self-anointed gods. Mm-hmm. And I agree with what you're saying as far as Mr. Trump, our president, which I back 100%, mm-hmm. that he is used to dealing with a business environment where you have a letter of disclosure and then a letter of intent, and then you do business. Mr. Trump, as a businessman, did very well that way. Now, as a president, he has to understand that he's dealing with people that don't respect us as human beings. And what mm-hmm. they will do is they will sign any document understanding that we're a non-entity to them. Period.
0: That's a great way to put it, because you're exactly right. We are non-entity to them. We're subhuman to them. And they'd slit our throats in 2 seconds. Doesn't matter to them, as they have slaughtered their own people. You're exactly
2: and
0: right.
2: They will
0: Thanks.
2: Sign any document yeah. understanding that. And it, at the end, at, that's my wife. At the end of
0: Hello
2: the day.
0: Hello there, young lady. You're right.
3: How
0: ahead.
3: Are you, Mark?
0: Let me look.
2: Okay.
0: I'm doing great. Thank you. Hope you are, too. All right, brother. Paul, I got to run. Lovely wife. We salute our armed forces, police officers, firefighters, emergency personnel, ICE, our truckers, the men and women in Ukraine, the men and women in Israel, the men and women in Iran, and you, the American people, the great American people. Thank you. Thank you for being here. I'm deeply blessed to have you, and I'll see you tomorrow.
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10: From ABC News, I'm Dave Packer. President Trump calling up attacks on Iran, saying that he is close to a deal now, and that it could be signed over the next few days.
11: Hours after threatening to hit Iran very hard and seize the country's oil industry, President Trump abruptly backing off, claiming there is now a deal to end the war.
12: We just made a great settlement of the war with Iran, and we're going to be subject to finalization of documents, which should get done over the next few days.
11: Iran and the U.S. have been trading fire for days.
10: ABC's Rachel Scott. Stocks surged and oil prices plummeted after President Trump canceled those military strikes. The Dow soaring 929 points. That erases yesterday's losses. The NASDAQ up 640 points and the S&P 500 up as well. Just hours after FISA extension efforts failed in both the House and the Senate over the acting nomination of Bill Pulte for Director of National Intelligence, President Trump announced the nomination of U.S. Attorney for the Southern District of New York and former SEC Chairman Jay Clayton to take his place as Republicans try to push the FISA reauthorization forward. California Democratic Senator Adam Schiff.
3: It doesn't solve the Pulte problem, and that is there's no way I can see the extension of this 702 surveillance authority while an acting DNI, Bill Pulte, if he's allowed to go forward, has access to that data.
10: From FISA to FIFA, the World Cup is officially kicked off in Mexico City following a star-studded opening ceremony. The first match saw Mexico score a 2-0 win over South Africa. Jackie Puga and Diana Olivares came out to the Memorial Coliseum at Exposition Park for a FIFA fan event to cheer on Team Mexico.
13: We got to represent. We've always been in the World Cup, but we never made it far. So let's hope that the first game is the best game, and we go from there.
10: You're listening to ABC News.
14: Here's the official forecast for tonight. Mostly clear, 73. Mostly sunny tomorrow. Could see some late afternoon showers and thunderstorms. A high of 92, but that heat index could reach 100 degrees. Showers and thunderstorms likely for tomorrow night. The low 72. Saturday, mostly sunny. Scattered afternoon showers and thunderstorms at a high of 91. Saturday night, partly cloudy. Rain and thunderstorms possible. The low 72. I'm Craig Allen on WGOW.
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28: A better life with Dr. Sanjay Gupta.
29: We all know how important it is to stay active as we age, especially as we get older. But I've come to realize that for as good as people are about getting their cardio in, a lot of older folks really don't seem to be doing the recommended amount of strength training or even understand why it's so important. It helps you stay functional and therefore independent for as long as possible. Certified strength and conditioning specialist Dana Santis says a great place to start is not with dumbbells or barbells, but with your body weight, which allows you to build strength while also learning how your body moves and where your limitations exist. It also reduces the risk of overwhelming your connective tissue, which adapts more slowly than muscles as we get older. Once you're comfortable, you can dial up that intensity, but do it slowly, do it carefully. I'm Dr. Sanjay Gupta, helping you live a better life.
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0: I'm John Batchelor. Financial Times in these last hours. Russia, quote, not looking for conflict, end quote, says NATO's top U.S. commander. General Grinkevich remarks come as Washington withdraws key assets from Europe. This is a Financial Times story out of Berlin. The U.S. general who commands NATO has said Russia is not looking for a conflict, despite concerns among European allies about the potential security gaps left by Washington's plans to withdraw key military assets. Asked on Thursday about the possibility of a Russian attack on the Baltic states, the general said his role was to ensure NATO's deterrence remained credible and that Moscow understood it could not succeed militarily against the alliance. Anatole, a very good evening to you. This sounds surprisingly like something you've said to me for months and months and months, maybe years now, that the Ukrainian war is not a predicate for an attack on the Baltics or on Finland or on Poland or any part of the EU or NATO. Not. And now we have a commander who says as much. In the past, we've had commanders who said, indicated the attack was imminent. Is this a fresh wind out of Washington, or is this somebody seeing commonsensically that Russia is not a superpower, certainly not after the drain of the Ukraine war? Good evening to you.
1: Hello, John. Well, I think it's probably both. I doubt that General Grinkevich would have said this, you know, had it not been in the context for the Trump administration wanting to draw down the U.S. commitment to Europe. But at the same time, I mean, I also think that he's right. And I mean, I've heard this in private from serious American intelligence analysts, that of course, you know, given that, as everyone is now quite rightly writing, the Russian army is completely bogged down in Ukraine. It's, you know, for 2 years now, it has barely advanced amidst enormous casualties. The idea that Russia is going, you know, deliberately to seek out a conflict with NATO seems, you know, on the face of it, completely absurd. What is more, of course, the idea that after the war in Ukraine, Russia will attack NATO somehow seems to assume that the Ukrainians, if that happens, will simply sit there and do nothing. Well, of course they won't. They would immediately attack in order to recover their lost territories. So, no, I mean, I think that basically Grinkevich is expressing a sensible military assessment.
0: And does NATO now respond in a similar fashion and go back to talking as if we're all on the same planet and we're not about to come to the end of our lives? It's been alarming, the number of what you'd have to say completely over the top Cold War rhetoric has been coming from Europe for quite some time. I'm not blaming, but I'm saying that can we not quote those remarks so routinely in the European media? Can they calm down if NATO says we're not going to be attacked?
1: Well, I certainly hope so, John. The thing is, though, you see, that, you know, on the other hand, it is true that the, I mean, I think the European armed forces are entirely capable of deterring Russia. I think, frankly, the Poles alone could do that. But it is true, of course, that the West European armed forces have been allowed, over the past generation, to decay and decline to a great extent. I mean, two pieces of news out of Britain today really sort of reinforce that. The first is that this aircraft carrier we've sent off to participate in NATO exercises in the Arctic, it's broken down again. The same problem with its propeller shaft, and it's had to withdraw and go into harbour in Norway to be repaired. And the British Defence Minister has resigned because he says that the, after all these British announcements and promises, the British government is not actually going to spend enough on restoring the armed forces. So you see, it's a bit difficult because, on the one hand, there is a general view that, you know, even if there's no immediate Russian threat, it's not a good idea to have such weak armed forces. But on the other hand, of course, given all the budgetary constraints, the only way people feel that they can persuade governments and populations and parliaments to agree to spend much more on the military is if they really talk up this supposed Russian threat and try to convince people that if they don't spend money on the military, the Russian bear will come and eat their children. Now, some of them genuinely believe this. Others, I'm afraid, are just using this in order to increase the military budgets.
0: You're traveling in Europe, so you have some sense of the fears or not fears in Europe. I note that at the same time we have this remark by the commander of NATO, we had news that, again, Mr. Zelensky had sought the offices of Mr. Abramovich, the very well-to-do oligarch who has property all over Europe, as an interlocutor to Vladimir Putin for a conversation about ending the war. The immediate response was something like, no way, we're not going to talk. However, is that significant that Zelensky is using Abramovich? I believe he did that in the early stages of the war, but not for years now.
1: Yes, I mean, it is significant. It shows that Zelensky does, in principle, want a peace settlement. But of course, for this... to work and actually, get a Russian response, Ukraine will have to offer some genuine incentive or compromise, which so far Ukraine has completely refused to do. Now, there are things, of course, that Ukraine cannot offer. I mean, no Ukrainian government can be expected to withdraw from additional territory. When it comes to the question of Ukrainian not joining NATO, which, essentially the Trump administration's ruled out anyway, Zelensky could tell the Russians that, yes, he has accepted that and he's not going to press for NATO membership. He could say that, will not seek European troops on Ukrainian soil, because the Russians, have made clear that that is an absolute red line for them. But he could also make absolutely clear to the Russians that there is no question of further territorial withdrawal. But it's not enough simply, to lay down Ukrainian red lines. There has to be some sort of counteroffer.
0: The Russian story also is complicated by repeated assaults on their infrastructure, especially the energy infrastructure. I just have these statements. I can't say that I can confirm them, but the Russian production in June is down because of damage to the refineries. There is no longer export of refined petroleum overseas. They need all of it for Russian consumption. And the Crimea is said to be in danger of being cut off from energy supplies. These are anecdotes all over the map, but we know that Ukraine is now demonstrating that it has deep strike capability in all directions. Is that a factor in Moscow, or are they dug in on continuing the battlefield?
1: Oh, I think it certainly is a factor, and it's certainly a factor in the feeling of the Russian population about the war, and there is growing war weariness in Russia, and also, as we are now hearing from senior Russian officials, the economy is in serious trouble, in part precisely because of these Ukrainian attacks. So yes, I mean, Ukraine is putting more pressure on Russia. The question is, does that mean, as so many Ukrainian and Western hawks are saying, Ukraine is winning, Ukraine can defeat Russia, Ukraine doesn't have to compromise, or should the response be, okay, now, yes, the Russian army has failed to break through. Russia is under heavy pressure. Right, now is the time, to offer a compromise and see if indeed Russia is under sufficient pressure that Putin would accept that.
0: One more detail about Russia. The FT has a big piece this morning about the FSB, that state security, taking down the internet willy-nilly. And that a country and a city, Moscow, that was completely converted to non-cash, everything was done with the online, is now struggling as if it's 1970. And everybody notes that this is inefficient and foolish, but FSB has command of the internet. That sounds alienating, but I didn't hear any more from FT about that. This condition is not good for the economy. It's not good for the middle class. And isn't that what Putin really cares about, whether they turn their backs on him or not?
1: Well, yes. And I mean, the word I'm hearing from Russian friends is that indeed this has really annoyed a lot of Russians, because it's made their lives more difficult, and that this is indeed another factor in the growing war weariness in Russia. Now, look, I mean, none of this is in itself enough, I mean, certainly not enough to bring Putin to surrender. But, I mean, it does add to the pressure. And, you know, it's certainly strengthening the hand of those Russians who you are now, you know, beginning to hear in public, members of the Russian establishment, saying that this can't go on. You know, we need to seek a compromise peace. So, you know, to that degree, it is working. But, of course, even the Russians who say this, they say we need a compromise peace. They're not saying we should simply surrender.
0: One more detail, and this on the other side. There are complaints about the diplomatic corps in the EU, especially about the chief in foreign affairs negotiator, Ms. Kallas, from Estonia. Is that significant? The EU seems like a monster that always can pick on itself, always can find something wrong. But is this unusually public now that they're unhappy with diplomacy?
1: Yes, I think it is. I mean, one's been hearing this for a long time, you know, in private from European officials and diplomats, you know, that partly, you know, Kallas, as an Estonian, is simply obsessed with Russia and nothing else. I mean, I heard a story about her speaking online to a bunch of African governments, and, you know, they were expecting to hear, you know, discussions of development in Africa, all these things. And all she did for the whole meeting was lecture them about how wicked they were to go on associating with Russia, which, you know, really did not go down well. So it's felt, you know, that she is just not, apart from being obsessed with Russia, she's not a good diplomat. So the now they do, I mean, this report out of Paris doesn't explicitly say we don't have confidence in Kaja Kallas, but it does talk very much about downgrading the role of the European Commissioner for Foreign Affairs and restoring more responsibility for foreign affairs to the European Council of European Governments, which basically means the French and other governments saying, look, from now on, we are going to dictate or determine between ourselves what European foreign policy will be. And I think this is also tied up with the fact that you are beginning to hear more and more people in Europe, in government, saying that, yes, now we should start talking to Russia again. Now, they're not saying exactly talk about what, but one thing is absolutely certain and everyone agrees on, is that, you know, if Europe is going to talk to Russia, it shouldn't be Kaja Kallas they should send.
0: Anatole Levin of the Quincy Institute for Responsible Statecraft. He's traveling in Europe. When we come back, London, there's trouble. I'm John Batchelor.
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12: 20 years ago, the average attention span was about 2.5 minutes. Today, it's just 47 seconds. Pretty disconcerting. That's according to new research out of UC Irvine. But really, this isn't our fault, at least not entirely. We can blame technology and the world around us. Attention, it turns out, is not an unlimited resource. You only have so much of it to give. Start paying more attention to what times of the day you seem to be at your mental peak. Try to knock out the more complicated stuff during that time. It's also important to take breaks every so often so you can more easily lock in when you're trying to concentrate. One expert said, even trying to visualize where you want to end your day with everything all wrapped up or with tons left to do, that can act as a real motivator. I'm Dr. Sanjay Gupta, helping you live a better life.
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0: Independent of who's going to be the prime minister, this looks to me to be as ugly as it gets, Anatole. Where is it going? Can you predict the violence?
1: Oh, John, it could get much, much uglier than this, believe me. It's particularly bad, of course, in Northern Ireland, because Northern Ireland is a particularly violent place. I mean, the bitterly amusing thing, of course, is that now the Protestants and Catholics, instead of attacking each other, which they've been doing for the past few hundred years, are attacking immigrants. But the thing is that, there are two things. The first is that you have had these, basically very homogeneous local populations in England and Northern Ireland. Until recently, they were homogeneous, which really very, very suddenly have found themselves with very large numbers of completely new people from different parts of the world with very different cultures. And then, now look, I don't know... actually how far the crime rate has gone up as a result. But of course, what has happened is that there have been a number of very high profile, or cases that have been made high profile, cases of murder and rape not just by immigrants, but specifically by asylum seekers. You know, people have asked for political asylum in Britain. In some cases, have been given political asylum in Britain, like this latest attempted murderer from the Sudan. And, well, you know, not altogether surprisingly, this has really infuriated people. You know, the idea that, you know, you've got people demanding, you know, British hospitality in order to get out of their own local, you know, countries and their problems, and then, having come to Britain, become criminals. And it's not surprising there's been a certain backlash against this. And of course, the right-wing parties are, or party, well, no, parties, there are two, are you know, exploiting this, you know, up to the hilt. And that is why, in fact, it is closely related to who's going to be the next prime minister, because Andy Burnham, next week, I think it is, you know, facing this by-election in order to get into Parliament. Now, if he gets into Parliament, I think there's no doubt whatsoever by now, Starmer will have to step down and Burnham will be the next Prime Minister. But
0: 30 seconds.
1: But this is happening in an area where reform, the right, is extremely strong and are running above all on an anti-immigrant platform. Now, if Burnham loses to reform, then the Labour Party will be in a really dreadful situation, and a lot of people will assume that the next government of Britain will be extreme right.
0: Anatole, we've been travelling in Europe. The Quincy Institute for Responsible Statecraft, I'm John Batchelor.
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6: Making sure your kids get enough sleep. It's one of the most important things you can do for them as a parent, and yet it's often overlooked. Not only does sleep in the early years set the stage for mental and physical health, it also creates the foundation for how one sleeps later in life. That's according to the National Sleep Foundation. Now, that organization recommends 14 to 17 hours a night for newborns, 12 to 15 for infants, 11 to 14 for toddlers, 10 to 13 for preschoolers, and 9 to 11 for school-aged children. When it's age appropriate, start by talking to your kids about why sleep is important. It helps their body grow, helps their brains learn, helps their mood stay steady. Don't underestimate the importance of a routine. You can even narrate what you're doing step by step to help them along the way. I'm Dr. Sanjay Gupta, helping you live a better life.
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2: Do the Algonquins believe happened to create these ravines, these wetlands, these rivers that we live with? Good evening to you.
3: Thank you so much for having me. It's always such a pleasure. And, you know, I'm a beaver geek, so I can talk all day about beavers. But I think it's really important to acknowledge that the story of Great Beaver is one of the oldest stories in North America. And there are versions of Great Beaver stories, deep time teaching stories, as they're called, throughout the entire continent. But here where we live in southern New England, the Algonquin story of Great Beaver is both a story of place. It describes the forming of the Connecticut River Valley, but it's also an environmental parable. And it's quite brilliant and subversive because the story goes like this. One day, Great Beaver, who was an enormous beaver, came upon the Connecticut River Valley and he decided to dam it up. And he kept damming it up until the people who lived on either side were afraid of being flooded out and they appealed to the creator to stop Great Beaver. But Great Beaver would not stop. And he ended up getting in a big fight with the creator, who chased him all up and down the Atlantic seaboard toward the Midwest, the Great Lakes. And everywhere they fought formed rivers and valleys and waterfalls. So it's a story of the geography and topography of where people were. It's also full of very astute traditional ecological knowledge, or what we call TEK, because the stories describe the power of the beaver to control the water cycle. And what's interesting is in the end, Great Beaver swims away. He's never caught.
2: Hold
3: Sorry.
2: On.

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1: They carried down, and they understood that when people laugh, they're vulnerable and open, and they receive knowledge. So there's often humor, you know, encoded in these very serious stories. Sorry, I think I'm sitting outside and I'm breathing in the beautiful pollen of June.
2: Oh, it is June, and at risk, my voice went weeks ago, Lila. So we'll just persevere here. A detail also about Grey Beaver is that he's cranky when the creator asks him to, you know, give him a break. The tree people are begging you, and don't wreck their land. He says, "I don't care about them. Tell them to move." I imagine that got a big laugh around the campfire.
1: Yeah, he's arrogant. He's like, and I think the very important message beneath this is that you cannot ignore your relations with others and expect to survive. And I think this is something from Indigenous thinking and attitudes towards the natural world that we could really learn from today. And it's why beavers were not just revered because it was understood how powerful they were in controlling the water cycle. After all, beavers create the resiliency of tributaries, which feed into rivers, and rivers hold water, and water is life. So if you want to survive, you want to make sure that you are supporting and living with your beaver neighbors. But also, I think just this larger understanding that we have to be stewards of the natural world as well as take from it. So I think those are other reasons why this story is so powerful and important.
2: The great beaver, we understand he was big, very big. Turns out, so are beavers. Castoritis, what is that, Lila?
1: Well, I mean, that's the other thing. There's a lot of scientific observation in this story because during the Pleistocene, the last great ice age, beavers were megafauna, along with saber-toothed tigers and woolly mammoths. There were beavers the size of bears, castoritis. And so one theory is that these stories are about great beaver skeletons that the indigenous peoples found, you know, for the fossil record. So, it was an impressive beaver, although I must say the beavers we have today, which everyone can be assured, they go up to about 50 pounds, not 300 and 500 anymore. But they're actually a different species. The megafauna went extinct, and the 35 species of beavers that we have in North America, Castor canadensis, are basically a different species. They're powerful, but they're about 36 inches tall.
2: Now, 4 years ago, when we spoke at length of your book, the book is Beaverland, by the way, and I recommend it always. The Audible is great fun to hear it read to you as well. Beaverland was published in 22, How One Weird Rodent Made America. Accurate, made the water system that we depend upon. Something that I recall is very important when you're dealing with beavers is that they decide how the landscape should look. It's on the basis of their judgment, their feel for the water. That incredible tail of theirs that can tell how fast the water is going, where they put the dams, where they move the river. As I recall you teaching me, Lila, the river is not unique. The wetland next to it is part of the river, and the land beyond that where the river is moving to is part of the river. And the beaver sees all that. Do I remember that correctly?
1: Yeah, I think it's important, and new research, I'm working on a new book on rivers, on the kind of hidden waters in rivers, and we now understand that beaver wetlands play an even more important role than previously understood. But if you think about beavers as part of the biology of the river, they're one of the animals that are living in the river and part of maintaining the river, along with others, then I think we can understand a little bit better what they do, because wherever they're trying to spread water is where the river wants to be. So the problem sometimes for us as humans is we have often built and developed in the floodplains, and that's the historic arena area of the river. So every time beavers are flooding a low-lying area, it's because that's really the historic sort of territory of the river, as you will. But I think those wetlands that

0: create these sponges under the ground that hold water for times of drought. They create resiliency for flooding, all those benefits, carbon sequestration. They now have an increasingly, there's an understanding that they're playing two other important roles. And one is actually to do with planetary heat, which is really interesting to me. So every time you have a healthy river and more terrestrial water, more water moving through the land, you actually, it helps the Earth regulate planetary heat. And those wetlands also are places where a tremendous amount of nutrient cycling happens. So we've kind of come to think of carbon as our enemy because, of course, we're worried about, you know, climate change and global heat and carbon emissions. But carbon in an accessible form is necessary for all cellular life. So the nutrient cycling that these beaver or wetlands help forward is also tremendously important.
1: 30 seconds. We have one more view of Great Beaver. Great Beaver's in charge of all of that, cooling the planet, adapting, giving us nutrients, feeding the land. That's all Great Beaver's work. Because he didn't care about the tree people. He just cared about what he wanted to do, which was build the Connecticut River Valley. Lila Philip, the book is Beaverland. Great Beaver is Algonquin, but it's a wonderful tale. You can have it too. Tell the children how one weird rodent made America, certainly Connecticut. I'm John Batchelor.
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23: A Better Life with Dr. Sanjay Gupta.
24: Breast cancer is the most common cancer among women in the world. And according to a new study out of the University of Washington School of Medicine, an estimated 3.5 million cases a year are expected by 2050. Now, the good news is we've gotten so much better at screening, earlier detection, and cutting-edge treatments in many countries, including here in the United States. But even here in America, black women have a death rate from breast cancer that is 40% higher than white women, a disparity that exists despite our world-class treatment infrastructure. So what can you do to lower your risk? 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Cut back on drinking, quit smoking. And remember this, you should start getting mammograms. At what age? 40. That's when you should start. I'm Dr. Sanjay Gupta, helping you live a better life.
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0: I'm John Batchelor. I welcome my colleague Cliff May, the founder and president of the Foundation for the Defense of Democracies, writing his column at the Washington Times about Qatar, a very small state with a very big stake in the future because it manufactures cash in the form of liquefied natural gas. It is chiefly a gathering of Arab wanderers and nomads at one point in a part of the world that is, as you picture, the desert. However, underneath that desert and underneath the waterway beside the Persian Gulf is everything you want in energy. That energy, however, has been translated here in the 21st century into influence. Cliff, a very good evening to you. What kind of influence? What does it look like that a country, a very small country with perhaps 300,000 citizens, most of whom live in Paris and London, own the capital wizards, the capital mystics, and the capital Washington Capitals? They own three professional teams in your city. Why? What does it do for them? Good evening to you.
1: Good evening. Well, yes, you're right. We're talking about a country with a citizen population about the size of Honolulu. And the huge amounts of riches. That's why I headlined the column, Crazy Rich Qataris. Now, by the way, in Qatar itself, there are many more people than that. There are about 3 million, but the rest of them are laborers, guest workers. They can't get citizenship. They don't have basic rights. That's all. But the report that FDD did on this found at least $400 billion in spending over the last, well, since 2000, but really since 2010, buying sports teams for sure, buying media dinners, spending huge amounts of money on public relations, huge amounts of money on attorneys, to even if they don't use them, huge amounts of money on campuses. Look, if you have that much money, we're talking here about more than $1 million per every citizen of Qatar, what you do is you buy things that are fun to buy. You buy things that are going to get you a return on investment economically, but you also buy influence wherever you can. And that's what they've been buying. And I would say they're largely responsible for what I would call the corruption of Middle East studies departments around the world. Quite a few universities have campuses in Doha, in their capital. You have people from Al Jazeera, which is the owned and operated media platform and propaganda platform in a country that doesn't have a free press, teaching things like journalism. Georgetown has a campus there. University of Texas at Austin, I think, now understands why they shouldn't, and others. Part of what you do is you go to university and say, we want to support your Middle East Studies department. And they say, well, that's so nice, wonderful. And they say, but of course, you believe in diversity, equity, and inclusion, don't you? Of course we do. In that case, we have some professors who want to recommend. They're great experts in Islam, great experts in the Middle East. You'll be so pleased to have them. And before you know it, you get the kinds of Middle East studies departments we now have at elite schools, the kind that, by the way, Elise Stefanik recently wrote a book. I talked to her yesterday. She's the congresswoman from upstate New York who, during the hearings, asked the three university presidents, is calling for genocide, is that bullying or harassment? And they said, depends on the context. Her book is called Poisoned Ivies, the inside account of the academic and moral rot at America's elite universities. You might want to have her on pretty soon. I think she's a very interesting commentator.
0: For $400 billion, and I'm told by your colleague, Natalie Ikanow, it could be as high as $1.4
1: trillion. Yes.
0: If she and her colleagues were able to track down the receipts of $400 billion, but there's more to learn. I learn, however, it comes from one family's permission, the Al-Thanis.
1: Mm-hmm.
0: And the question is, what is their mission? Influence, yes. Are they successful? Have they spent money for an advantage, anything that we can talk about?
1: Well, I think they have. First, on the university campuses, again, I think they've corrupted the Middle East Studies departments at multiple, almost everywhere universities. Another thing, and this is not counted in what they're spending because it's not spent in America, they funded and founded, again, the Al Jazeera media platform. It's not it's TV, but it's also online, website, all sorts of things. AJ Plus in America, they were told that this is clearly in violation of FARA, the Foreign Agents Registration Act. You need to register as a foreign agent, AJ Plus. They didn't do so, and there have been no consequences for that. One of the things about Al Jazeera is it's very open source, so it's pulled in by large language models and fed into artificial intelligence, into various AI platforms. Why is that important? Because, for example, the Wall Street Journal is behind a paywall. National Review is behind a paywall. Many other more, I would say, many other sources of information are not. So if you go on almost any of the chat platforms and ask for information, watch carefully. They'll be pulling a lot probably from Al Jazeera, as does Wikipedia, by the way.
0: So what we have here is a very successful information war waged by the Qataris. The other thing that they're notable for these last years has been a so-called neutral ground for negotiation. That was true with the Taliban. I believe that's been partially true with Hamas and with others like the Muslim Brothers. Is that a benefit to them, or is that a benefit to the people who are negotiating? Why are they kept there in the middle of everything?
1: Well, they like to play that they're mediators, that they're a bridge between the West and the Muslim world. But the fact of the matter is they have supported, they have been big supporters of the Muslim Brotherhood, big supporters of Hamas. They have supported the Taliban at various times and various groups connected with Al-Qaeda. All that is true. So they're not really a bridge, but they like to portray themselves that way. And listen, they are skilled at what I would say, playing both ends against the middle, at hedging their bets, at saying, you know, we can talk to the Iranians for you. We are subsidizing Hamas, and we have Hamas officials here living in a 5-star hotel. But through us, you can talk to them, and that'll be useful to you. And a lot of people, I don't forget, they have a U.S. Airbase on their territory. They fund it pretty much. That has meant that the Pentagon has been a place that says, oh, we like the Qataris. They're very much our friends. They know how to put on a nice tie and jacket when they are visiting Washington or Paris or other parts. Keep in mind, there's something called Qatargate a few years ago, where these were allegations prosecuted of Qatari buying European Parliament members to get them to support policies that this regime, the Al Thani family, supports. This all should be concerning.
0: They also host the largest U.S. base, I believe, in the Middle East. And did they buy influence in Congress to do that? We have 30 seconds. I mean, if we put our soldiers at risk, we're trusting them, correct? 30 seconds, Cliff.
1: Yes, we're putting our soldiers at risk. They feel that base protects them. In fact, they have restrictions on how that base is used. So if we say we're going to use that base, say, oh, I don't know, to bomb command and control headquarters in Iran, they may say, no, you don't have the right to do that. We shouldn't have a base just for them.
0: So Al Udeid is in the wrong place at the wrong time is your measure.
1: That's my opinion, yes.
0: I heartily agree with you. However, when you have $400 billion to spend, you get a lot of what you want. Cliff May, writing at the Washington Times about the very rich Al Thani family in Qatar. I'm John Batchelor.
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14: From ABC News, I'm Dave Packer. A possible de-escalation in the war with Iran. President Trump says he canceled new military strikes against Iran. As sources tell ABC News, a deal with Tehran is, quote, very close. President Trump also claimed that the Strait of Hormuz will officially open the moment the deal is signed. But what does Iran say? ABC's Patrick Reval.
15: We have not really heard from the Iranians yet. There has been no official response to President Trump's announcement that Iran is close to agreeing what he called this memo, this memorandum of understanding. We have been hearing from some Iranian state media, which basically have been pushing back on the idea that any agreement has been finalized.
14: Severe weather across the Midwest leading to more than 1,300 flight cancellations today. Biggest impact in Chicago. Air traffic controllers evacuated the Midway Tower due to a tornado warning. A massive fire has broken out at a warehouse used by a medical supply company in Tracy, California. That's between San Francisco and Modesto.
16: The fire department brought smoke from the warehouse. It appears to be evacuated. They're making access.
14: CAL FIRE says the blaze started just before 2 p.m. local time. Not clear how it started. The medical company Medline says all employees on site personnel accounted for, but now other buildings in the area may be threatened. The man charged with killing former Minnesota House Speaker Melissa Hortman and her husband and wounding another Democratic lawmaker, State Senator John Hoffman and his wife, has changed his plea as to federal charges. As U.S. Attorney Daniel Rosen reflects on the case.
17: What drives a criminal to want to commit this sort of brutal murder and to do it as coldly as it was done? I wonder if any of us who live law-abiding lives will ever really be able to understand that sort of motivation.
14: The new plea eliminates the possibility of the death penalty. And Kansas City Chiefs star quarterback Patrick Mahomes getting a contract worth over $500 million. That's a first.
18: Here's the official forecast for tonight. Mostly clear, 73. Mostly sunny tomorrow. Could see some late afternoon showers and thunderstorms. A high of 92, but that heat index could reach 100 degrees. Showers and thunderstorms likely for tomorrow night. The low 72. Saturday, mostly sunny. Scattered afternoon showers and thunderstorms at a high of 91. Saturday night, partly cloudy. Rain and thunderstorms possible. The low 72. I'm Craig Allen on WGOW.
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0: I'm John Batchelor. Financial Times in these last hours. Russia, quote, not looking for conflict, end quote, says NATO's top U.S. commander. General Grinkevich remarks come as Washington withdraws key assets from Europe. This is a Financial Times story out of Berlin. The U.S. general who commands NATO has said Russia is not looking for a conflict, despite concerns among European allies about the potential security gaps left by Washington's plans to withdraw key military assets. Asked on Thursday about the possibility of a Russian attack on the Baltic states, the general said his role was to ensure NATO's deterrence remained credible and that Moscow understood it could not succeed militarily against the alliance. Anatole, a very good evening to you. This sounds surprisingly like something you've said to me for months and months and months, maybe years now, that the Ukrainian war is not a predicate for an attack on the Baltics or on Finland or on Poland or any part of the EU or NATO. Not. And now we have a commander who says as much. In the past, we've had commanders who said, indicated the attack was imminent. Is this a fresh wind out of Washington, or is this somebody seeing commonsensically that Russia is not a superpower, certainly not after the drain of the Ukraine war? Good evening to you.
1: Hello, John. Well, I think it's probably both. I doubt that General Grinkevich would have said this, you know, had it not been in the context for the Trump administration wanting to draw down the U.S. commitment to Europe. But at the same time, I mean, I also think that he's right. And I mean, I've heard this in private from serious American intelligence analysts, that of course, you know, given that, as everyone is now quite rightly writing, the Russian army is completely bogged down in Ukraine. It's, you know, for 2 years now, it has barely advanced amidst enormous casualties. The idea that Russia is going, you know, deliberately to seek out a conflict with NATO seems, you know, on the face of it, completely absurd. What is more, of course, the idea that after the war in Ukraine, Russia will attack NATO somehow seems to assume that the Ukrainians, if that happens, will simply sit there and do nothing. Well, of course they won't. They would immediately attack in order to recover their lost territories. So, no, I mean, I think that basically Grinkevich is expressing a sensible military assessment.
0: And does NATO now respond in a similar fashion and go back to talking as if we're all on the same planet and we're not about to come to the end of our lives? It's been alarming, the number of what you'd have to say completely over-the-top Cold War rhetoric has been coming from Europe for quite some time. I'm not blaming, but I'm saying that can we not quote those remarks so routinely in the European media? Can they calm down if NATO says we're not going to be attacked?
1: Well, I certainly hope so, John. The thing is, though, you see, that, you know, on the other hand, it is true that the I think the European armed forces are entirely capable of deterring Russia. I think, frankly, the Poles alone could do that. But it is true, of course, that the West European armed forces have been allowed over the past generation to decay and decline to a great extent. I mean, two pieces of news out of Britain today really sort of reinforce that. The first is that this aircraft carrier we've sent off to participate in NATO exercises in the Arctic, it's broken down again. The same problem with its propeller shaft, and it's had to withdraw and go into harbour in Norway to be repaired. And the British Defence Minister has resigned because he says that the, after all these British announcements and promises, the British government is not actually going to spend enough on restoring the armed forces. So you see, it's a bit difficult because, on the one hand, there is a general view that, you know, even if there's no immediate Russian threat, it's not a good idea to have such weak armed forces. But on the other hand, of course, given all the budgetary constraints, the only way people feel that they can persuade governments and populations and parliaments to agree to spend much more on the military is if they really talk up this supposed Russian threat and try to convince people that if they don't spend money on the military, the Russian bear will come and eat their children. Now, some of them genuinely believe this. Others, I'm afraid, are just using this in order to increase the military budget.
0: You're traveling in Europe, so you have some sense of the fears or not fears in Europe. I note that at the same time we have this remark by the commander of NATO, we had news that, again, Mr. Zelensky had sought the offices of Mr. Abramovich, the very well-to-do oligarch who has property all over Europe, as an interlocutor to Vladimir Putin for a conversation about ending the war. The immediate response was something like, no way, we're not going to talk. However, is that significant that Zelensky is using Abramovich? I believe he did that in the early stages of the war, but not for years now.
1: Yes, I mean, it is significant. It shows that Zelensky does, in principle, want a peace settlement. But of course, for this, to work and actually, get a Russian response, Ukraine will have to offer some genuine incentive or compromise, which so far Ukraine has completely refused to do. Now, there are things, of course, that Ukraine cannot offer. I mean, no Ukrainian government can be expected to withdraw from additional territory. But when it comes to the question of Ukrainian not joining NATO, which, essentially the Trump administration's ruled out anyway, Zelensky could tell the Russians that, yes, he has accepted that and he's not going to press for NATO membership. He could say that, he will not seek European troops on Ukrainian soil because the Russians, made clear that that is an absolute red line for them. But he could also make absolutely clear to the Russians that there is no question of further territorial withdrawal. But it's not enough simply, to lay down Ukrainian red lines. There has to be some sort of counteroffer.
0: The Russian story also is complicated by repeated assaults on their infrastructure, especially the energy infrastructure. I just have these statements. I can't say that I can confirm them. But the Russian production in June is down because of damage to the refineries. There is no longer export of refined petroleum overseas. They need all of it for Russian consumption. And the Crimea is said to be in danger of being cut off from energy supplies. These are anecdotes all over the map, but we know that Ukraine is now demonstrating that it has deep strike capability in all directions. Is that a factor in Moscow, or are they dug in on continuing the battlefield?
1: Oh, I think it certainly is a factor, and it's certainly a factor in the feeling of the Russian population about the war, and there is growing war weariness in Russia, and also, as we are now hearing from senior Russian officials, the economy is in serious trouble, in part precisely because of these Ukrainian attacks. So yes, I mean, Ukraine is putting more pressure on Russia. The question is, does that mean, as so many Ukrainian and Western hawks are saying, Ukraine is winning, Ukraine can defeat Russia, Ukraine doesn't have to compromise, or should the response be, okay, now, yes, the Russian army has failed to break through. Russia is under heavy pressure. Right, now is the time, to offer a compromise and see if indeed Russia is under sufficient pressure that Putin would accept that.
0: One more detail about Russia. The FT has a big piece this morning about the FSB, that state security, taking down the internet willy-nilly. And that a country and a city, Moscow, that was completely converted to non-cash, everything was done with the online, is now struggling as if it's 1970. And everybody notes that this is inefficient and foolish, but FSB has command of the internet. That sounds alienating, but I didn't hear any more from FT about that. This condition is not good for the economy. It's not good for the middle class. And isn't that what Putin really cares about, whether they turn their backs on him or not?
1: Well, yes. And I mean, the word I'm hearing from Russian friends is that indeed this has really annoyed a lot of Russians, because it's made their lives more difficult, and that this is indeed another factor in the growing war weariness in Russia. Now, look, I mean, none of this is in itself enough, I mean, certainly not enough to bring Putin to surrender. But, I mean, it does add to the pressure. And, you know, it's certainly strengthening the hand of those Russians who you are now, you know, beginning to hear in public, members of the Russian establishment, saying that this can't go on. You know, we need to seek a compromise peace. So, you know, to that degree, it is working. But, of course, even the Russians who say this, they say we need a compromise peace. They're not saying we should simply surrender.
0: One more detail, and this on the other side. There are complaints about the diplomatic corps in the EU, especially about the chief in foreign affairs negotiator, Ms. Kallas, from Estonia. Is that significant? The EU seems like a monster that always can pick on itself, always can find something wrong. But is this unusually public now that they're unhappy with diplomacy?
1: Yes, I think it is. I mean, one's been hearing this for a long time, you know, in private from European officials and diplomats, you know, that partly, you know, Kallas, as an Estonian, is simply obsessed with Russia and nothing else. I mean, I heard a story about her speaking online to a bunch of African governments, and, you know, they were expecting to hear, you know, discussions of development in Africa. All these things, and all she did for the whole meeting was lecture them about how you know, how wicked they were to go on associating with Russia, which, you know, really did not go down well. So it's felt, you know, that she is just not. I mean, apart from being obsessed with Russia, she's not a good diplomat. So this report out of Paris doesn't explicitly say we don't have confidence in Kaja Kallas, but it does talk very much about downgrading the role of the European Commissioner for Foreign Affairs and restoring more responsibility for foreign affairs to the European Council of European Governments, which basically means the French and other governments saying, look, from now on, we are going to dictate or determine between ourselves what European foreign policy will be. And I think this is also tied up with the fact that you are beginning to hear more and more people in Europe, in government, saying that, yes, now we should start talking to Russia again. Now, they're not saying exactly talk about what, but one thing is absolutely certain, and everyone agrees on, is that, you know, if Europe is going to talk to Russia, it shouldn't be Kaja Kallas they should send.
0: Anatole Levin of the Quincy Institute for Responsible Statecraft. He's traveling in Europe. When we come back, London is trouble. I'm John Batchelor.
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0: I'm John Batchelor with Anatole Levin of the Quincy Institute for Responsible Statecraft, and an Englishman, and a member of the United Kingdom, and helps me understand events that look alarming and from another time. Demonstrations and violence in Belfast, that's Northern Ireland. Demonstrations and violence in Southampton, that's quite England. All of this tied together on the question of immigration, which is weighed down on the policies of both major parties, the Conservatives and now Labour. At the same time, there's a Labour contest for the premiership that will or will not remove Mr. Starmer. The violence, however, seems quite independent of who's going to be the Prime Minister. This looks to me to be as ugly as it gets, Anatole. Where is it going? Can you predict the violence?
1: Oh, John, it could get much, much uglier than this, believe me. It's particularly bad, of course, in Northern Ireland, because Northern Ireland is a particularly violent place. I mean, the bitterly amusing thing, of course, is that now the Protestants and Catholics, instead of attacking each other, which they've been doing for the past few hundred years, are attacking immigrants. The thing is that, there are two things. The first is that you have had these, basically very homogeneous local populations in England and Northern Ireland. Until recently, they were homogeneous, which really very, very suddenly have found themselves with very large numbers of completely new people from different parts of the world with very different cultures. And then Now, look, I don't know actually how far the crime rate has gone up as a result. But, of course, what has happened is that there have been a number of very high-profile, or cases that have been made high-profile, cases of murder and rape. Not just by immigrants, but specifically by asylum seekers. You know, people have asked for political asylum in Britain. In some cases, have been given political asylum in Britain, like this latest attempted murderer from the Sudan. And, well, you know, not altogether surprisingly, this has really infuriated people. You know, the idea that, you know, you've got people demanding, you know, British hospitality in order to get out of their own local, you know, countries and their problems, and then, having come to Britain, become criminals. I mean, it's not surprising there's been a certain backlash against this. And, of course, the right-wing parties are, or party, well, no, parties, there are two, are you know, exploiting this, you know, up to the hilt. And that is why, in fact, it is closely related to who's going to be the next prime minister, because Andy Burnham, next week, I think it is, you know, facing this by-election in order to get into Parliament. Now, if he gets into Parliament, I think there's no doubt whatsoever by now, Starmer will have to step down and Burnham will be the next Prime Minister. But
0: 30 seconds.
1: But this is happening in an area where reform, the right, is extremely strong and are running above all on an anti-immigrant platform. Now, if Burnham loses to reform, then the Labour Party will be in a really dreadful situation. And a lot of people will assume that the next government of Britain will be extreme right.
0: Anatole, we've been traveling in Europe. 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I'm John Batchelor.
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24: 20 years ago, the average attention span was about 2.5 minutes. Today, it's just 47 seconds. Pretty disconcerting. That's according to new research out of UC Irvine. But really, this isn't our fault, at least not entirely. We can blame technology and the world around us. Attention, it turns out, is not an unlimited resource. You only have so much of it to give. Start paying more attention to what times of the day you seem to be at your mental peak. Try to knock out the more complicated stuff during that time. It's also important to take breaks every so often so you can more easily lock in when you're trying to concentrate. One expert said, even trying to visualize where you want to end your day with everything all wrapped up or with tons left to do. That can act as a real motivator. I'm Dr. Sanjay Gupta, helping you live a better life.
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0: I'm John Batchelor. I welcome the author, Lala Philip, whose book Beaverland has been with me ever since we first talked in 2022. Why? Because it is the beavers who have given me this splendid land called Southern New England. It is the beavers who, the people who lived here first, who gave long names to my creek, the people who were known as indigenous or the Aborigines, the Algonquins. They cared about Great Beaver as well, and it's important to remember Great Beaver whenever you're thankful for the clear waters and the rich valleys we live in. Lila lives in the Connecticut River Valley. I live in the Housatonic River Valley. They both are product of, according to the Algonquin legend, the Great Beaver. Lila, it's wonderful to celebrate Beaver. I missed the last Beaver Moon. I won't miss this one. But what we're telling now is the story of our rivers, which is the strength of Connecticut. What do the Algonquins believe happened to create these ravines, these wetlands, these rivers that we live with? Good evening to you.
1: Thank you so much for having me. It's always such a pleasure. And, you know, I'm a beaver geek, so I can talk all day about beavers. But I think it's really important to acknowledge that the story of Great Beaver is one of the oldest stories in North America. And there are versions of Great Beaver stories, deep time teaching stories, as they're called, throughout the entire continent. But here where we live in Southern New England, the Algonquin story of Great Beaver is both a story of place. It describes the forming of the Connecticut River Valley, but it's also an environmental parable. And it's quite brilliant and subversive because the story goes like this. One day, Great Beaver, who was an enormous beaver, he came upon the Connecticut River Valley and he decided to dam it up. And he kept damming it up until the people who lived on either side were afraid of being flooded out, and they appealed to the creator to stop Great Beaver. But Great Beaver would not stop. And he ended up getting in a big fight with the creator, who chased him all up and down the Atlantic seaboard toward the Midwest, the Great Lakes. And everywhere they fought formed rivers and valleys and waterfalls. So it's a story of the geography and topography of where people were. It's also full of very astute traditional ecological knowledge, or what we call TEK, because the stories describe the power of the beaver to control the water cycle. And what's interesting is in the end, Great Beaver swims away. He's never caught.
0: Although, sorry. There is that version that says that Beaver was caught. That's the mountain we call Sugarloaf. I don't like that version, but I thought we'd mention it.
1: Well, and there's some kind of, like, you know, these stories are oral traditions and they're told and retold, and they're different iterations that happen to describe different historical moments. So that's also a little bit kind of under dispute, but it's true that the story of those mountains is actually a profile of Great Beaver lying down flat, clubbed by the Great Beaver. But I think I want to say that this story is one of many Algonquin stories that warn about the dangers of

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1: The very important message beneath this is that you cannot ignore your relations with others and expect to survive. And I think this is something from Indigenous thinking and attitudes towards the natural world that we could really learn from today. And it's why beavers were not just revered because it was understood how powerful they were in controlling the water cycle. After all, beavers create the resiliency of tributaries, which feed into rivers, and rivers hold water, and water is life. So if you want to survive, you want to make sure that you are supporting and living with your beaver neighbors. But also, I think just this larger understanding that we have to be stewards of the natural world as well as take from it. So I think those are other reasons why this story is so powerful and important.
2: The great beaver, we understand he was big, very big. Turns out, so are beavers. Castoritis, what is that, Lila?
1: Well, I mean, that's the other thing. There's a lot of scientific observation in this story because during the Pleistocene, the last great ice age, beavers were megafauna, along with saber-toothed tigers and woolly mammoths. There were beavers the size of bears, castoritis. And so one theory is that these stories are about great beaver skeletons that the indigenous peoples found, you know, for the fossil record. So, it was an impressive beaver. Although I must say the beavers we have today, which everyone can be assured they go up to about 50 pounds, not 300 and 500 anymore, but they're actually a different species. The megafauna went extinct and the 35 species of beavers that we have in North America, Castor canadensis, are basically a different species. They're powerful, but they're about 36 inches tall.
2: Now, 4 years ago, when we spoke at length of your book, the book is Beaverland, by the way, and I recommend it always. The Audible is great fun to hear it read to you as well. Beaverland was published in 22, How One Weird Rodent Made America Accurate, Made the Water System That We Depend Upon. Something that I recall is very important when you're dealing with beavers is that they decide how the landscape should look. It's on the basis of their judgment, their feel for the water, that incredible tail of theirs that can tell how fast the water is going, where they put the dams, where they move the river. As I recall you teaching me, Lila, the river is not unique. The wetland next to it is part of the river. And the land beyond that, where the river is moving to, is part of the river. And the beaver sees all that. Do I remember that correctly?
1: Yeah, I think it's important. And new research, I'm working on a new book on rivers, on the kind of hidden waters in rivers. And we now understand that beaver wetlands play an even more important role than previously understood. But if you think about beavers as part of the biology of the river, they're one of the animals that are living in the river and part of maintaining the river along with others, then I think we can understand a little bit better what they do, because wherever they're trying to spread water is where the river wants to be. So the problem sometimes for us as humans is we have often built and developed in the floodplains, and that's the historic arena area of the river. So every time beavers are flooding a low-lying area, it's because that's really the historic sort of territory of the river, as you will. But I think those wetlands that create these sponges under the ground that hold water for times of drought, they create resiliency for flooding, all those benefits, carbon sequestration, they now have an increasingly, there's an understanding that they're playing two other important roles. And one is actually to do with planetary heat, which is really interesting to me. So every time you have a healthy river and more terrestrial water, more water moving through the land, you actually, it helps the earth regulate planetary heat. And those wetlands also are places where a tremendous amount of nutrient cycling happens. So we've kind of come to think of carbon as our enemy.

0: because of course we're worried about, you know, climate change and global heat and carbon emissions. But carbon in an accessible form is necessary for all cellular life. So the nutrient cycling that these beaver or wetlands help forward is also tremendously important.
1: 30 seconds. We have one more view of Great Beaver. Great Beaver's in charge of all of that, cooling the planet, adapting, giving us nutrients, feeding the land. That's all Great Beaver's work. Because he didn't care about the tree people. He just cared about what he wanted to do, which was build the Connecticut River Valley. Lila Philip, the book is Beaverland. Great Beaver is Algonquin, but it's a wonderful tale. You can have it too. Tell the children how one weird rodent made America, certainly Connecticut. I'm John Batchelor.
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28: 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But I also know parents are still people, too, who need their own attention beyond being mom or dad. And moms, in particular in those early years, can feel especially invisible in the eyes of other people. So what can you do to stop contributing to what is known as maternal invisibility? Women we spoke to said these two things were the most helpful. 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
1: I'm John Batchelor. I welcome my colleague Cliff May, the founder and president of the Foundation for the Defense of Democracies, writing his column at the Washington Times about Qatar, a very small state with a very big stake in the future. Because it manufactures cash in the form of liquefied natural gas. It is chiefly a gathering of Arab wanderers and nomads at one point in a part of the world that is, as you picture, the desert. However, underneath that desert and underneath the waterway beside the Persian Gulf is everything you want in energy. That energy, however, has been translated here in the 21st century into influence. Cliff, a very good evening to you. What kind of influence? What does it look like that a country, a very small country with perhaps 300,000 citizens, most of whom live in Paris and London, own the capital wizards, the capital mystics, and the capital Washington Capitals? They own three professional teams in your city. Why? What does it do for them? Good evening to you.
30: Good evening. Well, yes, you're right. We're talking about a country with a citizen population about the size of Honolulu and the huge amounts of riches. That's why I headlined the column, Crazy Rich Qataris. Now, by the way, in Qatar itself, there are many more people than that. There are about 3 million. But the rest of them are laborers, guest workers. They can't get citizenship. They don't have basic rights. That's all. But the report that FDD did on this found at least $400 billion in spending over the last, well, since 2000, but really since 2010, buying sports teams for sure, buying media dinners, spending huge amounts of money on public relations. Huge amounts of money on attorneys, to even if they don't use them, huge amounts of money on campuses. Look, if you have that much money, we're talking here about more than $1 million per every citizen of Qatar. What you do is you buy things that are fun to buy. You buy things that are going to get you a return on investment economically, but you also buy influence wherever you can. And that's what they've been buying. And I would say they're largely responsible for what I would call the corruption of Middle East studies departments around the world. Quite a few universities have campuses in Doha, in their capital, You have people from Al Jazeera, which is the owned and operated media platform and propaganda platform in a country that doesn't have a free press, teaching things like journalism. Georgetown has a campus there. University of Texas at Austin, I think, now understands why they shouldn't, and others. Part of what you do is you go to university and say, we want to support your Middle East Studies department. And they say, well, that's so nice, wonderful. And they say, but of course, you believe in diversity, equity, and inclusion, don't you? Of course, we do. In that case, we have some professors who want to recommend. They're great experts in Islam, great experts in the Middle East. You'll be so pleased to have them. And before you know it, you get the kinds of Middle East Studies departments we now have at elite schools, the kind that, by the way, Elise Stefanik recently wrote a book. I talked to her yesterday. She's the congresswoman from upstate New York who, during the hearings, asked the three university presidents, is calling for genocide, is that bullying or harassment? And they said, depends on the context. Her book is called Poisoned Ivies, the inside account of the academic and moral rot at America's elite universities. You might want to have her on pretty soon. I think she's a very interesting commentator.
1: For $400 billion, and I'm told by your colleague, Natalie Ikanow, it could be as high as $1.4
30: trillion. Yes.
1: If she and her colleagues were able to track down the receipts of $400 billion, but there's more to learn. I learn, however, it comes from one family's permission, the Althanis.
30: Mm-hmm.
1: And the question is, what is their mission? Influence, yes. Are they successful? Have they spent money for an advantage, anything that we can talk about?
30: Well, I think they have. First, on the university campuses, again, I think they've corrupted the Middle East Studies departments at multiple, almost everywhere universities. Another thing, and this is not counted in what they're spending because it's not spent in America, they funded and founded, again, the Al Jazeera media platform. It's not it's TV, but it's also online, website, all sorts of things. AJ Plus in America, they were told that this is clearly in violation of FARA, the Foreign Agents, the Foreign Agents Registration Act. You need to register as a foreign agent, AJ Plus. They didn't do so, and there have been no consequences for that. One of the things about Al Jazeera is it's very open source, so it's pulled in by large language models and fed into artificial intelligence, into various AI platforms. Why is that important? Because, for example, the Wall Street Journal is behind a paywall. National Review is behind a paywall. Many other more, I would say, many other sources of information are not. So if you go on almost any of the chat platforms and ask for information, watch carefully. They'll be pulling a lot probably from Al Jazeera, as does Wikipedia, by the way.
1: So what we have here is a very successful information war waged by the Qataris. The other thing that they're notable for these last years has been a so-called neutral ground for negotiation. That was true with the Taliban. I believe that's been partially true with Hamas and with others like the Muslim Brothers. Is that a benefit to them, or is that a benefit to the people who are negotiating? Why are they kept there in the middle of everything?
30: Well, they like to play that they're mediators, that they're a bridge between the West and the Muslim world. But the fact of the matter is they have been big supporters of the Muslim Brotherhood, big supporters of Hamas. They have supported the Taliban at various times and various groups connected with Al-Qaeda. All that is true. So they're not really a bridge, but they like to portray themselves that way. And listen, they are skilled at what I would say, playing both ends against the middle, at hedging their bets, at saying, you know, we can talk to the Iranians for you. We are subsidizing Hamas, and we have Hamas officials here living in a 5-star hotel. But through us, you can talk to them, and that'll be useful to you. And a lot of people, I don't forget, they have a U.S. airbase on their territory. They fund it pretty much. That has meant that the Pentagon has been a place that says, oh, we like the Qataris. They're very much our friends. They know how to put on a nice tie and jacket when they are visiting Washington or Paris or other parts. Keep in mind, there's something called Qatargate a few years ago, where these were allegations prosecuted of Qatari buying European Parliament members to get them to support policies that this regime, the Althani family, supports. This all should be concerning.
1: They also host the largest U.S. base, I believe, in the Middle East. And did they buy influence in Congress to do that? We have 30 seconds. I mean, if we put our soldiers at risk, we're trusting them, correct? 30 seconds, Cliff.
30: Yes, we're putting our soldiers at risk. They feel that base protects them. In fact, they have restrictions on how that base is used. So if we say we're going to use that base, say, oh, I don't know, to bomb command and control headquarters in Iran, they may say, no, you don't have the right to do that. We shouldn't have a base just for them.
1: So Al Udeid is in the wrong place at the wrong time is your measure.
30: That's my opinion, yes.
1: I heartily agree with you. However, when you have $400 billion to spend, you get a lot of what you want. Cliff May, writing at the Washington Times about the very rich Al Thani family in Qatar. I'm John Batchelor.
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20: From ABC News, I'm Dave Packer. President Trump says a deal to end the war with Iran could be signed as early as this weekend. And what makes this time different?
31: They will not have a nuclear weapon. They've agreed to that. There will be no, which is the whole reason... which is a big part of the reason.
32: Is that going to be in your agreement, sir?
31: They will not only not have, they will not purchase, develop in any way, any shape, in any way, shape, or form, a nuclear weapon. They will not have a nuclear weapon.
20: This after the president announced he was canceling strikes against Iran, and Trump had mused about taking Karg Island, Iran's central oil processing site. ABC News national security and defense analyst Mick Mulroy says that would have been a major escalation.
33: Not only would it, of course, restarted the air war, but it would have probably involved troops on the ground in Karg Island that would have been there for a sustained period of time, because the president was talking about essentially controlling their oil and gas industry.
20: The man charged with killing former Minnesota House Speaker Melissa Hortman and her husband and wounding another Democratic lawmaker, State Senator John Hoffman, and his wife, has changed his plea to federal charges as part of a deal with prosecutors to avoid the death penalty.
34: There was sobbing in the courtroom as both families listened to Bolter admit to the crimes. And the Hoffmans, who survived that attack, saying in a statement, quote, "There's no justice for Mark and Melissa Hortman, and there's not justice when our family and our state will never truly heal."
20: ABC's Faith Abube. Bad news when you get this message from the tower.
35: Lufthansa 459 Super, do you require anything other than law enforcement at the gate? Roger.
20: That's audio from Live ATC that Lufthansa Airlines flight heading from San Francisco to Munich had to divert to Boston for what the airline and authorities call an unruly passenger that posed a threat. Massachusetts State Police say a female passenger reportedly attacked another passenger and had to be handcuffed to her seat. Unclear if there are any injuries. 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
10: Here's the official forecast for tonight. Mostly clear, 73. Mostly sunny tomorrow. Could see some late afternoon showers and thunderstorms. A high of 92, but that heat index could reach 100 degrees. Showers and thunderstorms likely for tomorrow night. The low 72. Saturday, mostly sunny. Scattered afternoon showers and thunderstorms at a high of 91. Saturday night, partly cloudy. Rain and thunderstorms possible. The low 72. I'm Craig Allen on WGOW.
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0: I'm John Batchelor. I welcome Jack Burnham, Senior Research Fellow at the Foundation for the Defense of Democracies, writing about an event in time that bears great significance and needs interpretation. This is the greeting on the tarmac with a carpet in Pyongyang of the paramount leader of the People's Republic of China, Xi Jinping, on his first overseas, that is out of the country, visit in this calendar year. With him, his family. However, what was striking was the greeting from the young Kim, the dictator of North Korea, who was festooned by his own people, a band, military, flower girls, everything. It was festive occasion, greeting the leader of China. What struck me as needing the first interpretation of nothing like the old days, because back in the Bush administration and even the Obama administration, North Korea would misbehave, a provocation such as sinking a ship or setting off a nuclear weapon or firing a three-stage ballistic missile over Japan. And the first information we get is that Washington was appealing to Beijing. This would have been Hu Jintao's time in the paramount leadership, appealing to Beijing to discipline or control or speak to North Korea. No more. Now they're greeting and smiling on the tarmac. And what does it mean? Jack, a very good evening to you. Was this a surprise to North Korea watchers? And they wanted us to, North Korea and China both wanted us to see this. Why? Good evening to you.
1: Thank you for having me. I think the key aspect here is China is increasingly willing to put aside the North Korea's nuclear issue, at least in public. I don't know if it's the case that China is fully comfortable with a nuclear-armed North Korea. I don't know as I'd go so far to say as China's embraced North Korea's desire to be seen as a nuclear weapons state. But I think that being said, China is certainly more willing, at least publicly, to drop the issue of denuclearization of the peninsula as a major one that it's pursuing. And that's something that has been, I think, in part due to both the recognition that North Korea's arsenal has expanded and is certainly far stronger. Just before the visit, North Korea unveiled yet another new uranium enrichment facility. I think it's also a recognition of, in some ways, stronger ties. A belligerent, but not necessarily actively destructive North Korea is in some ways a benefit of drawing the United States off balance and positioning a really complicating factor in the United States' defense and contingency plans for North Asia.
0: North Korea is more than a nuclear weapon. It is an arsenal for Russia. We can believe it is also manufacturing goods that China's interested in. Its GDP is said to be rising. I find that flabbergasting. This is a gangster mentality, a phony $100 bills, repairing old MiG-15s, that sort of thing. However, I'll go along with the idea that they're an arsenal of tyranny. What does China want from North Korea besides what they're doing now? Is there some motive here for Xi that I cannot see on that tarmac?
1: I think the motive is twofold. I think the motive in one space is to reaffirm North Korean-Chinese ties. You saw North Korea and China speak very warmly and openly about the relationship between the CCP and the North Korean state, going all the way back to the Korean War, bonding against a shared adversary in the United States. So I think in some ways there's a political aspect, and I think a key factor in that in some ways is Kim's relationship with Vladimir Putin and with Russia. And so I think there is, to a certain extent, a balancing, not so far as in, I think that Xi is concerned that Kim may be switching sides. North Korea, you know, still very reliant on China. But I think there's certainly a desire to cement more of that relationship. I think on the other hand, there's also a recognition that North Korea provides a complicating factor for the United States, that a strong North Korea that draws in U.S. resources, that requires greater defense planning, that complicates U.S. defense planning, is a valuable asset. And so I think the incentive here is really, in some ways, a political incentive, and in some ways, I think, is also a more military incentive. Something that I thought was very notable was North Korea and China, for example, pledging to cooperate on military and security issues. So I think to an extent there is, not to undersell the military aspect here, not necessarily that China will be relying on North Korea for military equipment, but that being said, North Korea, alongside Russia, has perhaps the most experience, aside from Ukraine, in what the future of contemporary combat looks like. North Korea, you know, has deployed soldiers on the Ukrainian front lines, has really gained a lot of experience in drones and small unit tactics, and really kind of the new way of warfare that's occurring along the Ukrainian front line, and has brought that back. And so the likelihood that it may be sharing some of those lessons with China is certainly very possible as well.
0: There is the perception that this is an equal meeting an equal. Perception. Perhaps because it's Kim's youth that makes me think that Xi Jinping is looking down as a mentor or as a father figure. But there's also the perception that Kim has been elevated into strategic significance at the table of the tyrants. North Korea, People's Republic of China, Belarus, Russia, of course, will include Iran and its opposite in some fashion across the way. The bad acting that we see possible, always possible at in Turkey. So what we're looking at here is a situation that it seems to be fluid. In other words, the understanding of who's on this.
1: I think so. I think there is a fluidity to it. I think it's, at the same time, I think there's a recognition that Kim is in a more secure position than I think he was previously. I think, you know, looking back only 6 years ago, the pandemic really had a significant impact on the North Korean regime. There was reports of mass starvation, of a significant decline in the economy, of really a period of profound poverty and abject poverty and a failure, really, of leadership on the part of the Kim regime.
0: We thought Kim was sick
1: from this pandemic to now, 6 years later, of seeing Kim being not necessarily an equal to Xi in any way, but certainly in a much stronger position vis-a-vis its expanded and modernized military, the lessons that it's learned from its military adventurism, from the aid that it's gotten from Russia and from China. And so I think as a result, you see a Kim regime that is far more confident in itself, seeing, you know, the fruits of some of the economic growth that the military adventurism has brought, that is very different than Xi's last trip in 2019, in which North Korea was certainly, I would argue, in a much weaker position than it is today.
0: You remind me that Kim was, we believe, ill during the pandemic. You also note in your piece for FDD that on the U.S. side, there are questions raised about commitment to the defense of the peninsula by moving around the terminal high altitude area defense battery that's in one or two of them, I can't remember, in South Korea. Very controversial at the time they were deployed. Are we in some fashion lightening our presence, our footprint in Korea?
1: I think that's an area that's up for debate, and I think there's been very mixed signals from Washington about what the future of the U.S. presence on the Korean Peninsula looks like. In the National Defense Strategy released in January, there was some language around potentially rebalancing the U.S.'s presence on the Korean Peninsula, particularly the possibility of troop withdrawals. But at the same time, Washington's view on Korea has also been very positive in many ways, of labeling South Korea as a model ally, of looking to transfer operational wartime control to Korea, which is something that Seoul has asked for a long time. And then there was some significant debate over the THAAD story of the U.S. Commander of Korean forces pushed back against some of the reporting that had come out around the movement of THAAD. And so I think as a result, there's been a lot of I think there's still a fair amount of debate, perhaps either within the administration around what the future of the U.S. presence on Korea looks like. I think there's a key recognition of the fact that South Korea is a key model ally. But I think there is still open discussion around what the future of the U.S. presence looks like on the peninsula going forward. I think that is something that will continue to be a discussion over the coming years, particularly looking at how the U.S. is looking to its global force posture as well.
0: Is this comparable to the questions raised in Europe about U.S. commitment to NATO?
1: I don't necessarily think it's comparable. I think this is a case in which the United States has been very clear around the need to uphold deterrence within the first island chain. And I think that the United States, and I think too that the U.S. force commander, commander of U.S. forces Korea, pushed back very strongly about that in testimony around pushing back very strongly around reports around the removal of certain elements of the THAAD battery. And so as a result, I think that the discussion is different. I think that the administration likely does view the Korea issue as being different. I think there's a sort of certainly a recognition both of the relative strengths of South Korea and an ability to defend itself from the North, as well as a recognition, too, of the strategic neighborhood in which Korea finds itself, certainly being, you know, close to a position in Japan, to Taiwan, and certainly recognizing the threat that North Korea plays, not only given its connection to China, but also its menacing of two of the United States' treaty allies in the region. And so I think the discussion falls along similar lines, I think, in terms of burden sharing and in terms of what the U.S. posture going forward is. But I do think the administration has, in some ways, treated the Korea issue in a bit of a different light than it's treated some of the issues in Europe.
0: We're headed to Beijing. There are new questions raised about Beijing's commercial enterprises and the Pentagon. Jack Burnham is the senior research analyst at the Foundation for Defense of Democracies. I'm John Batchelor.
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7: How did I lose weight? 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It's not intended to diagnose, treat, cure, or prevent any disease. 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

0: I'm John Batzer, and my colleague Jack Burnham is here, along with his colleague Daniel Swift at the Foundation for the Defense of Democracies, writing up a decision made by the Trump administration. Section 1260H sounds pretty dry. What is that, Jack? Thank you.
1: 1260H list is the list of what the Department of Defense considers Chinese military companies operating in the United States. So these are Chinese companies that have U.S. operations that the Pentagon believes are assisting the Chinese military in some way. So this is everything from companies that are involved in producing airframes for the Chinese Air Force, all the way to companies like RoboSense that produce sensors allegedly produce sensors for Chinese military robots. So this really spans the gamut from a variety of different of sectors and fields. But what holds them together is that DoD believes that each one of them contributes to China's military industrial base.
0: These are big companies, Alibaba, Baidu. They're all associated with commercial enterprise. So is this a blow to them? I mentioned BYD separately because, of course, that's a concern for Europe as well. Is this a blow to them? Are they complaining about being included in a list that you'd have to say it's a prescription? Do not buy.
1: So I think it's important to note that the 1260H designation is not a designation that immediately imposes costs on these companies in terms of their ability to sell or operate in the United States. I think what the 1260H list's importance comes from the fact that it's a signal both to Beijing and to U.S. industry of the potential for greater U.S. regulatory review and assessment of these companies. Often you'll see companies on the 1260H list and then maybe placed on the FCC covered list or placed on Commerce's entity list. And so usually it can be in some ways a first step to placing greater restrictions on these companies. I think it's also interesting to note that many Chinese companies have sued to get off the 1260H list, and all but one have failed in those efforts. And so as a result, I think that while Chinese companies may often complain about being designated as a Chinese military company, may push back, often when those claims go to U.S. court, they're not necessarily always successful. Which I think is something else that's key to note is the recognition too that often when a company is placed on the 1260H list, it means that the United States government has very good evidence and evidence that stands up in a court of law to believe that these companies pose a risk in some way to U.S. national security.
0: You have a recommendation at FDD about what Washington can do to patrol what clearly is, well, it's beyond civil military fusion. This is a style that China has used for years, like a camel nose in a tent. So what is your recommendation, Jack?
1: I think the recommendation is twofold. I think one is that the 1260H list, I think, should be seen as a first step, but certainly not the end of the process. I think the companies that are on that list that were designated should be reviewed by entities like the Federal Communications Commission, like the Commerce Department, for potentially further inclusion on a variety of different trade and sanctions lists. I think at the same time, there also needs to be a recognition that these companies are publicly traded in the United States. And I think that the administration should consider advising major retail portfolio providers of the fact that these companies may come under certain regulatory scrutiny. And so I think there's a public market aspect here as well that the United States can use as a signaling device to signal to some of these major retail investment providers that there are concerns around offering these companies in the United States, particularly for large, you know, index funds or other types of big retail investment accounts.
0: Is there a conversation about if not correcting their ways, they'll go to the entities list? Is that something that is a meaningful remark?
1: I think it's a case in which it'll be an issue that goes up to each individual agency. But I do think that this is a scenario in which the Department of Defense can also be very proactive in sharing the information that it has across the interagency to better coordinate some of these actions. For example, you have companies that might be on the FCC's covered list that aren't necessarily designated as 1260H. or you might have 1260H companies that aren't put on the entity list. I think one of the issues here is that there's been a proliferation of different lists, all with different types of restrictions.
0: Right.
1: What I think there needs to be much more discussion around streamlining these lists so that companies can't exploit the gaps between different designations to continue to threaten U.S. national security.
0: Jack Burnham for the Foundation for Defense of Democracies. I'm John Batchelor.
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23: How often do you stop to wonder whether you should share something that's revealing, maybe even embarrassing, with a partner, a friend, or even your boss? In her new book called Revealing, The Underrated Power of Oversharing, behavioral scientist Leslie John says doing just that can help you deepen relationships that are vital to your life. We need people to trust us in order to get things like love, friendship, and career success. That's what she told us. When you make yourself vulnerable by revealing something sensitive it does make other people trust you. In turn, when you ask someone to reveal something about themselves, showing that interest will generally lead someone to like you more. Why? Because people like to be asked about themselves, she says. It also signals that they are discriminating and choosy, but in a good way. I'm Dr. Sanjay Gupta, helping you live a better life.

0: I'm John Batchelor. This is Hotel Mars Episode N. David Livingston, Dr. Space of the Space Show, is here as my colleague and co-pilot. And we're headed to the beginning. Well, near to the beginning. We're headed in the direction of the Big Bang, but along the way we're going to discover mysteries, thanks to Andrea Ferrara of the Scuola Normale Superiore in Pisa, Italy. This is a revelation that has not one choices, but three choices. Behind Curtain 1, Behind Curtain 2, Behind Curtain 3. All are wonderful. However, Andrea has a favorite. We welcome you, Professor. Wonderful to speak of you on these matters. It's written up in my recent magazine, my recent science magazine, the number one peered magazine in the country, which you published in the Open Journal of Astrophysics. This is the result of your studies with the James Webb Space Telescope, which now and again gives us mysteries about the early, and I mean early, cosmos. You have come up with a mystery that is either one, an exploding star, a supernova, very large supernova exploding, two, an early galaxy, or three, a brown dwarf. Please help us understand those three choices, what you perceive, what you first perceived that introduced this mystery, and what you can learn in subsequent visits to the phenomena itself. Good day to you, Andrea.
1: Well, good evening, and thank you, John, for the opportunity. It's a pleasure for me to be here at Space Show. And actually, yes, we are very excited by the data that we have recently collected with the James Webb Space Telescope that, as you know, has opened the window to the very distant universe and very close to the Big Bang. So as close as we can and as ever happened in mankind history. So we are really exploring the frontier of where the first galaxy and the first stars form. So we are pushing this frontier as much as we can. So what happened is the following, that in the fall 2025, some colleagues reported in the search for these very distant galaxies, reported a very strange case of a source that looked extremely red. And red means that usually these sources are extremely distant. And so they went on and took more data, and they took all the photometric, the images of the object in different bands of the electromagnetic spectrum, as permitted by JWST. And the data was suggesting that this was an extremely distant galaxy, as distant as we have never seen it before. And so, in technically speaking, we used to classify the distance in terms of redshift. So the lightest the redshift, the highest is the distance to the source. So this galaxy was supposed to be located at redshift 32. That means when the universe was 33 times smaller in size than now. So that was essentially a few hundred million years after the Big Bang. So there was an amazing discovery. And so these colleagues say, okay, we have discovered the most distant galaxy. But of course, there are concerns because the data, they are the best that we have, but yet they cannot guarantee 100% that we can solidly identify this source as a galaxy, in particular as the most distant galaxy ever observed. The name of this galaxy was named Capo Tauro, because, you know, there's a funny story behind that. It's the name of the mountain, but I don't want

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1: In our galaxy and in general in other galaxies. So because they look very similar. So you can disentangle a very nearby object, a star, a tiny star, probably of the size of Jupiter or so. You cannot discriminate between this star and a very distant galaxy. They look the same. Okay, they're very much the same. So the authors in the paper, they also consider this idea, of course, and they say, well, maybe it could be a brown dwarf, but they tend to exclude it, to exclude this explanation based on different things. Like, for example, the fact that if Capotauro were a brown dwarf, you should see the proper motion of the star in the sky. So if you look at the galaxy or the star, it should move in the sky, while apparently it was not. So the brown dwarf hypothesis was mentioned, but was not really favored by the authors, which pushed towards the idea that was a very distant galaxy. Then I was not satisfied with this, and so again I scratched my head and said, what else could it be? And so I went back to the data and carefully scrutinized them, and what I found is that the data for the JWST observations of this galaxy, of this source, were taken in two different epochs that were separated by a time interval of 800 days, so a little bit more than 2 years. And so in these two different images, it appeared, that looking at the data, that the source in the second epoch has brightened a consistent amount. So it became brighter in the second observation with respect to the first one. So clearly, this is something that a galaxy cannot do, because the evolutionary times of a galaxy are much longer than 2 years. And so so I thought, okay, maybe this is a transient source. So it's a source that it's changing its luminosity as a function of time. What could that be? Well, the source was so bright that it could not be the most obvious explanation, a supernova exploding somewhere in our galaxy or nearby, because the intrinsic luminosity of this source was much higher than what we know for normal supernovae. So it could have been a different supernova of a different type, and so I remember that in the past I also worked on that, and there were a type of supernovae which are called pair instability supernovae, or PISN in short, that result from the explosion of a very massive star with masses about 250 times larger than the Sun, so the truly monster stars, which nevertheless are predicted to exist in the early stages of the cosmic evolution, when the stars were of primordial composition. So essentially they had no heavy elements like the Sun, so no oxygen, nitrogen, carbon, whatever. So they were just made of hydrogen and helium. These stars were very peculiar, and so they end up their life being massive into a pair instability supernova, which releases something like 100 times more energy than the normal supernova. So you could see this explosion even if it is located very far away. So I started to play around with this with the models that are describing how the luminosity of the source changes as a function of time for this pair instability supernova. And I found that they were very nicely matching the change in the luminosity. Not only that, but also the distribution of the light in the different bands as observed by JWST. And so that was a fantastic match to the data. And so that shows that

0: that this distant sources were not a this distant source was not a galaxy, but Capo Tauro actually could be one of the first supernova that ever exploded in the universe. And that, of course, opens fantastic
1: questions. Yes, Professor, if I understand correctly, we had three choices. You're following Sherlock Holmes' rule. Eliminate the impossible. Whatever is left, no matter how improbable, is the truth. That's what you did. You eliminated the galaxy. You eliminated the brown dwarf. And then you came up with a model for pair-instability supernova that fits what you're observing in these two visits to the object itself. So all of that is lined up, but it doesn't give us a firm answer. It gives us a direction. David, you have a question for the professor.
2: Yes, it's the pair instability supernova somewhat common? Is there only one that you found so far, or are there more? And why do you need a third point of visual reference to confirm it?
0: So pair instability supernova have been postulated already from the 70s, where outstanding scientists were postulating their existence. The requirement is that they must be massive stars. Now, we are all convinced that the first stars that form in the universe were much more massive than the Sun due to the primordial conditions in terms of density and composition of the gas. And so that was favoring the formation of massive stars. So these stars can only form under very primordial conditions that we don't find anymore locally in our galaxy, because our galaxy is already enriched by all these carbon heavy elements that prevent the formation of a pair instability supernova. So we have not formally observed one. There are a couple of candidates that we think are possible, but at much lower, much more closer to us, so a lower redshift. So we don't have, this would be the first ever direct detection of a pair instability supernova, which nevertheless has been predicted since many years, okay? So that's the answer to your question. So no, we have candidates, but this would be the first detection. The answer to the second question is, why do we need a third point? Because the variation of the luminosity between the first and the second epoch is significant, because it's three sigma. So it, technically speaking, it's within the outside the uncertainty. So it's the confidence level on the variation is good, but it's not as good as we would like to be. So we will need a third point, because if the light or the luminosity of the supernova follows the expected behavior, the expected evolution, on the third point, we can really fix all the evolution of the supernova and clearly and solidly show that indeed it's a pair instability supernova without any further doubt.
1: So the luminosity increasing and decreasing would eliminate, yes, brown dwarf, and would eliminate galaxy. And whatever is left,
0: correct,
1: which is a supernova, is the truth.
0: That's correct. Yeah. That's correct. Because neither brown dwarf or galaxies are variable in time, so at least not on the scale of a few years. Seeing something which is variable and following exactly the same predicted curve of the pair instability supernova would definitely show that this is a supernova rather than a galaxy or a brown dwarf.
1: Are you also looking at one of the first stars? Is that possible?
0: That, to me, this is the most interesting part. And I've been here in several workshops in the meantime, and I'm always stressing this point. So because pair instability supernovae can only form in primordial environments, and so if you're looking at the source, the supernova is dominating the light. So we only see the supernova because it's so bright that it outshines anything which is close to it. Okay. And in particular, it outshines the parent galaxy. But when the supernova will fade away in 2 or 3 years, so it will disappear, if it is a supernova, it will disappear, then we know where to spot for and search for this population three stars, the primordial stars, because around this parent stability supernova was born out of a primordial gas.
1: Let me stop you, Professor, because we're going to give you an unlimited budget to go looking for what you're now talking about.
0: Okay, yeah.
1: Early stars. Andrea Ferrara from Scuola Normale Superiore, discovering for the astronomy and cosmology community in the Open Journal of Astrophysics, a candidate for a first star. David Livingston, Dr. Space, this is Hotel Mars. I'm John Nash.
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17: We've talked a lot about measles over the past year, but mumps has largely flown under the radar, even though it's been making a bit of a comeback as well. That's because fewer people are getting the MMR vaccine, which stands for measles, mumps, and rubella. The vaccine's been around for decades. It is effective. It is safe. What makes mumps outbreaks difficult to contain is that symptoms usually don't appear for 2 to 3 weeks after someone's been exposed. And that can make it hard to pin down where that exposure took place. And someone who is infected can transmit the virus to someone else before they are symptomatic. If you get sick, which could manifest like a run-of-the-mill respiratory virus or the telltale swelling of your cheeks and jaw, all you can really do at that point is to treat the symptoms and also isolate yourself so you don't infect anyone else. I'm Dr. Sanjay Gupta, helping you live a better life.
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0: I'm John Batchelor, and we have with us someone who has come across a treasure. Possibly. A first star. Very close to the beginning of the word first. So, Andrea Ferrara from the Scuola Normale Superiore in Pisa, Italy. We give you an unlimited budget, Professor. What do you want to use to find out whether this is a first star or not? Please, we have a few minutes.
1: Thank you very much for the unlimited budget. I will try to make the best use of it. My idea is the following. That first of all, we have to realize that JWST, which has allowed us to obtain this fantastic result and provides us with all this fantastic data, will not live forever. It will have a limited life, a programmed life, which maybe we don't know exactly, but it could be 10 more years or something like that. But then after that, we are left we are left alone with no more telescopes of the same power and capabilities. And so we need to start thinking now what we will do next, even if 10 years seems very far away. But, you know, scientific projects, and particularly all this type of super evolved technology needs time. So what I would suggest that in order to make progress, not only on my own problem of the supernova, of the peri-instability supernova, but on as a successor to James Webb Space Telescope, I would propose the following. So we have been already to the moon. Okay, we have been there with the Apollo missions. We are going back in the near future with the Artemis mission. And that's one point. The second point is that we know, at least in Europe, but probably worldwide, how to build telescopes that are as large as 40 meters.
0: 1 minute, Professor. Yes. Go ahead. 1 minute.
1: Yes. So what I suggest is that we know how to go to the moon. We know how to build a 40-meter telescope. Let's bring a 40-meter telescope on the moon. That would be fantastic because we have no atmosphere. We can go up there, refurbish the instrument, change the cameras, change organization of the telescope. And so that would be for the future. And that would solve many, many problems that we can't answer now.
0: I celebrate your discovery so far, Professor. David and I both do. Because first stars is a way of beginning to talk about, is the Big Bang the beginning? Andre Ferrara of the Scuola Nazionale Superiore in Pisa, Italia, publishing at the Open Journal of Astrophysics, David Livingston, Dr. Space. I'm John Batchelor.
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13: From ABC News. I'm Dave Packer. An apparent de-escalation in the war with Iran, President Trump calling off strikes and claiming a deal could be signed this weekend.
14: Most importantly, we have a deal that Iran will never have a nuclear weapon, which was the whole purpose of what we had to go through to get this. So it was a big, very big thing.
13: Word of that possible agreement came after days of renewed fighting and a threat from the president to, quote, hit Iran very hard. But Iranian leaders are making it clear that nothing's been finalized.
15: We've also been hearing from Israel. Israel's Prime Minister Benjamin Netanyahu has called President Trump and discussed this memorandum of understanding. According to sources, Israel was not informed of in advance and was surprised to learn of this, that a deal was imminent.
13: ABC foreign correspondent Patrick Reval. President Trump has nominated Jay Clayton to be his new director of national intelligence. Clayton is the U.S. attorney for the Southern District of New York. He would replace Tulsi Gabbard, who stepped down last month. The nomination comes after Trump selected Bill Pulte to serve in the role as acting capacity. It caused an uproar on Capitol Hill due to his lack of experience. Trump urged Congress to confirm Clayton as soon as possible. The National Weather Service says at least three tornadoes hit towns outside of Chicago Thursday night as severe storms grounded flights, knocked out power, and brought down trees. Cleanup was already underway in Chicago from Wednesday night storms, which severed a natural gas line in the South Shore neighborhood. That severed gas line, Keith Denmark lives there, says a whole area smells like gas.
16: You could hear the rushing of the gas, and you could smell the gas in the air for blocks. And people didn't know what to do. They were at home. Where do you run? Where do you go?
13: That same storm system will head into the East Coast on Friday with severe threats from New England to the Carolinas. You're listening to ABC News.
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13: Prosecutors in Minnesota announced Vance Bolter has pleaded guilty to last year's murder of Minnesota House Speaker Melissa Hortman and her husband and the wounding of State Senator John Hoffman and his wife. Under the plea, Bolter avoids the death penalty. U.S. Attorney for the District of Minnesota Daniel Rosen.
19: Political violence is a scourge plaguing America in our times.
13: Bolter still faces state charges, but with no death penalty under Minnesota law. Police are warning about criminals recruiting teenagers online to carry out violent crimes, including murders, bombings, and abductions. ABC's Aaron Katursky has more.
20: Annalie Berg's 16-year-old son, Rio, was a victim.
21: Still hard to believe.
20: In 2025, he was on his way home when a hooded stranger came up from behind, pulled a gun, and opened fire, killing young Rio, who was not the intended target. Police say the gunman was no professional assassin, but a fellow teen, recruited for the job online by a gang.
21: The kids do the dirty work for them, and then they just throw them away.
20: The 16-year-old hitman in this case was immediately caught, convicted, and sent to prison. So it's two young lives wasted. Police say this online recruitment trend is spreading and should be a wake-up call for parents.
13: A collaboration between Visa and OpenAI will allow ChatGPT to shop and make transactions on users' behalf. Visa says it plans to have safeguards to prevent overspending and unauthorized purchases. Dave Packer, ABC News.
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0: Here's the official forecast for tonight. Mostly clear, 73. Mostly sunny tomorrow. Could see some late afternoon showers and thunderstorms. A high of 92, but that heat index could reach 100 degrees. Showers and thunderstorms likely for tomorrow night. The low 72. Saturday, mostly sunny. Scattered afternoon showers and thunderstorms at a high of 91. Saturday night, partly cloudy. Rain and thunderstorms possible. The low 72. I'm Craig Allen on WGOW.
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1: 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WGOWAM.com. Yeah.

0: I'm John Batchelor. The new autoimmune protocol. I welcome the author, Mickey Trescott. This is about the autoimmune category of personal health and the weakness of autoimmune diseases. I learned from Mickey is wide-ranging and chronic in America and worldwide. It's necessary to define it because at first it sounds sort of positive, autoimmune, you don't have to do anything. Well, as a matter of fact, it's a product of the body turning against itself or being inadequate at some point in your life. Mickey, congratulations and good evening. This is a cookbook, but it's a very fancy cookbook because it's about a condition that the people who have it know it very well. They live their lives in consideration of their autoimmune disease or weakness. However, what you've done is you've taken that fad and contributed a way forward that it doesn't require big-time medicine solving anything about the root of where the autoimmune disease can come from. It's a wide range of categories. So I go to your own language in your book. It was wonderful when I met it. Give me the elevator protocol pitch, okay? What is this about, Mickey? We're going to the 22nd floor. You got about two minutes. Go ahead.
1: Oh, great. Great. Well, autoimmune disease is simply when your body attacks itself. Anybody who has one knows that. But for anybody who doesn't, that's really the basic pitch for autoimmune disease. And it can affect any organ or system in the body. And there are over 100 autoimmune conditions. Now, the autoimmune protocol, which is what I have written a book about, what I have been doing for the last 15 years of my career, after I was diagnosed with 3 autoimmune conditions, is basically a way that people can experiment with their diet and their lifestyle to determine which factors meaning things that they're eating, things that they are not eating, the ways that they are living, help produce health for them over the long term, because everybody is different and everybody's body, the way that it interacts with your genetic background, your genetic expression, which is different, and also, you know, the way that you live your life, everybody's going to find something different that works for them. This is a way to discover all of those elements in kind of a relatively short period of time. So that's kind of the elevator pitch for the autoimmune protocol.
0: All right, I'm about to step off the 22nd floor. I understand. However, there's some major details here that were quite stark to me. One, this is a condition, autoimmune condition, that is 78% female worldwide or just in the U.S.? I can't remember.
1: You know, the prevalence of autoimmune disease, it depends on the specific condition as to male and female. There are actually some autoimmune conditions that are more prevalent in men. Ulcerative colitis is one of them. And some of them are even up to 90% women. So it can flip-flop depending on condition. It can also be different depending on country that somebody is from. So there's a lot of variation there. Autoimmune disease research is just really all over the place because, again, over 100 conditions, all organs and systems of the body, they are researched by different types of physicians and research teams. So it's really hard to consolidate all of that accurately.
0: I learned because your book made me feel really ignorant of this whole thing. So I started reading other matters. I learned that there are categories of afflictions that are suspect autoimmune but are not classified as autoimmune. Sort of the gray area, is that correct?
1: Absolutely. Yeah, so, I was just going to say some conditions share features with known autoimmune conditions, but they haven't actually identified the actual protein or the part of the body that is being attacked. So these are antibodies. This is kind of the evidence. So like I have an autoimmune condition called Hashimoto's thyroiditis. It affects my thyroid. There are 2 known antibodies to the thyroid. So if I get a blood test, one of those comes back positive. Normal people have a very, very low level of that, but people with Hashimoto's, either one, the other, or both have high. Some autoimmune conditions, they don't know this, but all of the signs and the symptoms point towards that the mechanism is autoimmune, which is the body attacking itself.
0: I learned also from you that oftentimes there are several autoimmune disease difficulties in the same person, and they either feed off each other or make it very difficult to treat any one. Is that correct? How many do you have?
1: Absolutely.
0: You have three or two? I can't recall.
1: I have three. I was originally diagnosed with two. I have celiac and Hashimoto's thyroiditis. Those were my first two. Now, Hashimoto's thyroiditis is the most common autoimmune condition. It affects an estimated 10 million Americans. It's also the most common autoimmune condition that coexists with other ones. And then my third is psoriatic arthritis, which I actually received that diagnosis 15 years after first exhibiting symptoms. So my pattern of being diagnosed in my 20s now is actually becoming more common, but then adding more autoimmune conditions as time goes on is actually also common for patients that have autoimmune disease.
0: Right. We're not talking about an affliction that is a disease like you caught it from somebody else, or a virus that exists in the world, was cooked by a pig somewhere in Asia, and now it's a problem. We're talking about the body not adequately prepared for the next step in the body's aging. Autoimmune can come at a time in life when you thought you were healthy. Is that correct, Nikki? Or is this?
1: Absolutely.
0: It's not necessarily a lifetime affliction.
1: Yeah, so autoimmune disease, what's interesting is it takes a variety of triggers in order to produce autoimmune disease. Some of that is genetic background. Some of it is the actual things that our immune system are exposed to. So viruses, bacteria, foods, nutrients, stress, all of this collectively influences someone's risk for developing an autoimmune condition. Once you develop an autoimmune condition, once that immune system identifies a target in the body to basically be attacking, it doesn't forget it. So autoimmune diseases, people can go into clinical remission depending on what condition they have, but generally they ebb and flow in and out of states of good health and poor health. Sometimes that's drug related. Sometimes it's diet and lifestyle related. Sometimes it's all together. But generally, people with autoimmune disease, this is something that you have for life. It's not generally thought of as curable in the medical sense. And so they can be very challenging to treat because a lot of the treatment is really just based on symptoms.
0: And this is a phenomenon of the last 15 years because a community of people with mysterious afflictions that the physicians had not been adequate to found each other online. Is that where it started with you, Mickey?
1: So the autoimmune protocol, as I know it, really started, yes, with a group of friends. They actually weren't physicians. They were autoimmune patients. And I myself was 26 when I was diagnosed. I had lost my job. I had a prior career as a cook. And when I got diagnosed with autoimmune disease, I was not feeling great. I had a really hard time working, and I made my full-time job figuring out how to get better. And researching about nutrition, because I had this prior interest in food, was a really important part for managing my own health going forward. So I discovered this autoimmune protocol. Some of my friends that I met online, they were writing on blogs at the time. This was kind of prior to social media being important now in chronic illness communities back then. But I just had these small group of women. We all had different autoimmune conditions. So I had my Hashimoto's and celiac. Another friend had multiple sclerosis. Another one had Crohn's disease. And we all noticed that we felt meaningfully better when we ate a certain way, which was eliminating a bunch of foods that were very common in the American diet. And then we all started writing about it. And one of my friends is actually a PhD level researcher, and a couple other people had certifications in health. And it actually inspired me to go back to school for nutrition and pivot my career into writing books about this because it was so transformative for myself.
0: Okay, so everybody's now saying, come on, John, what is it? Okay, we're going to go to it next. This isn't miracles. This is food. Something I know very little about except as a consumer. But Mickey helps me, and this book helps me. And she just mentioned some of the autoimmune diseases. At the end of Mickey's book, there are various websites you can start searching a community of people who are already well-informed about autoimmune protocol. We're going to do that next. Mickey Trescott is the author. The book is The New Autoimmune Protocol. This is an update of a book of information that's been available for the last decade. I'm John Batchelor.
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3: 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And it's a way in which the consumers can have a little bit more control over who they share their data with.
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14: I'm John Batchelor with Mickey Trescott. Her new book is The New Autoimmune Protocol. This is about afflictions that are not curable, to my understanding, by drugs or operations or chemicals, and that weigh people down worldwide. Big numbers of people, but especially big numbers of female people, depending on what you're talking about. And what is to be done? Cooking is to be done. That's it. So we come first. There are two parts of this. There's the core AIP autoimmune protocol, and there's the modified autoimmune protocol. I teased Mickey when we started talking. The moment I saw coffee on the modified, sold. Okay. That would sell a whole lot of males who are otherwise going to wander off. What? I have to give up coffee for 30 days? Are you kidding? I have a life to live. But, Mickey, let's start with the core. That's where you started. How does it work? 30 days to 90 days. What are we doing? This is the elimination phase. We're not doing transition right away. What happens?
1: Right away. Yeah. So the elimination phase with the core protocol, because there's two versions, as you mentioned, core and modified. Core is the original protocol. This is the strictest elimination phase. And in an elimination phase, you strictly remove foods from your diet for 30 to 90 days. And in core, we remove grains, legumes, dairy, eggs, nuts, seeds, and nightshade family vegetables.
14: Seeds
1: and yes,
14: or coffee.
1: Coffee and chocolate are included in seeds.
14: I saw that. Yeah. I thought, boy, am I threatened. Okay, but I kept reading. Go ahead, Mickey.
1: Absolutely. And so this is because these foods, now, I always like to say, they don't affect everybody negatively, but they are among the top foods that could affect people with autoimmune conditions. So what you do is you avoid these foods strictly for a minimum of 30 days. Some people like to go up to 60 days because they're extra motivated or they have a condition that maybe, you know, they have a lot of support at home, they can do it. We can talk about that later if you want to. But really what you're looking for is an amount of time for the immune system, which is a key player in autoimmune disease. It also is a key player in your digestive function and making sure that things don't go into your body that we don't want it in. And so people with autoimmune disease have a lot of food allergies and sensitivities, much more than the general population. So when you remove foods that are maybe milder or moderate triggers, the body feels better. People have less symptoms. And from that state of feeling better, having less symptoms, you can then run an experiment, which is the reintroduction phase. So trying to introduce foods one by one to then determine the ideal diet for that person. So with core, this has been studied starting in 2015 in different autoimmune conditions in medical research like IBD, Hashimoto's thyroiditis, rheumatoid arthritis. So this is not something that is theoretical. It's actually been studied and it has demonstrated improvement for people in these populations for helping them identify which foods are making them not feel so great and then which foods actually make them feel good.
14: Important to emphasize again and again, this is not a diet. This is detective work. I teased Mickey that this is you becoming Columbo, or my favorite game, Clue, the only one I ever figured out. All right, this is Colonel Mustard in the dining room with the candlesticks. You're eliminating, just like you do in the game of Clue, what it can't be, or to follow Sherlock Holmes's advice, eliminate the impossible and whatever is left, no matter how improbable, is what you've been looking for. That's why the core is so important. And Mickey, you're very clear at one chapter. You say, what happens if I make a mistake during those 30 or 90 days and consume one of the eliminated foodstuffs? And you're very tough. You say, start over. Did I read that correctly?
1: You know, yes, that is the general advice. Now, I will say that some people don't start over and they still experience benefits. So there's going to be a difference. If you happen to accidentally have a food that you're not sensitive to and you've been feeling better and you continue to feel okay, you could probably get away with not starting over. But if you happen to expose yourself to a food that many, many people is a trigger, so gluten is probably the biggest example here, dairy is another example, you might start not feeling so great again. That's kind of your sign that you need to kind of regroup, get back to that baseline and start over again. And again, this is not a diet. This is not something that you're following for the sake of following rules. It's actually something where the immune system needs about 3 weeks to forget something that it's been exposed to. So that's why I recommend 30 days, just so that everybody gets over that immunological threshold just by one extra week. But usually by that 30 days, the immune system really has calmed down and people are then able to tell, yes, tomatoes are a problem or gluten is a problem. Without reaching that point of feeling better and feeling good, it's really hard to tell that. So again, you can't do that detective work. So 30 days is really the bare minimum.
14: And I have entertained myself by thinking if I was able to pull off the core, which requires discipline, but if you're suffering something as profound as Crohn's disease, You've known a lot of pain in your life. So if you have a way out of it, you're going to do this. But the first thing I would do in the reintroduction phase is drink a cup of coffee. It'd be sort of like, it passed. I can do it again. Then the next thing for many people would be eat a piece of chocolate, right? Those are the two things you do. Do you do that the first day?
1: So in the reintroduction phase, we actually have a systematic way that I like you to reintroduce foods, and it's going to be the foods that are least likely to cause a problem and most nutrient dense first. So I want everybody to start with foods that adding it back in probably isn't going to cause a problem for them, but also is going to be something that, you know, is going to help them out in some way dietarily, right? Because it's a pretty restricted diet without these things. And then you're going to, as you have some wins, you're going to move down the list to the things that are a little more dicey. Not everybody tolerates them, because then with some wins under your belt, you have an expanded and a more nutrient dense diet. So coffee and chocolate, I will say that I think they're stage two foods, depending on core or modified. Modified, they're actually included. So you won't have to be eliminating those, but they are early reintroductions, mostly because it's actually not the coffee itself that people react to. Sometimes it's more the caffeine, but that's kind of a separate issue, right? That's not really tied to the immune system. So, you know, if you know that you're addicted to caffeine, you can work on that in a different way.
14: I would say addiction is too strong. It's a friend of mine, okay?
1: helper.
14: The new autoimmune protocol. We're coming back with the modified, the one that I can handle. Mickey Trescott is the author. I'm John Batchelor.
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5: Have you ever noticed that you mostly breathe through one nostril at a time? Even when you're not sick, even when your allergies aren't bothering you. The body actually switches the dominant nostril as frequently as every 2 hours while we're awake. That's according to Adam Taylor, an anatomy professor at Lancaster University in the UK. This alternating cycle is automatic. It's regulated subconsciously by the hypothalamus and the brain, he said. Your body does this to give each nostril a chance to rest and repair so they don't get too dried out, which could make it easier for pathogens and inflammation to cause damage. Now, Taylor also said studies suggest the left nostril may be more dominant, and when the right nostril is dominant, the body is in a more alert or even stressed state. Who knew? Pretty fascinating stuff. I'm Dr. Sanjay Gupta, helping you live a better life.

0: I'm John Batchelor. I'm spending time learning a whole new vocabulary about afflictions that weigh down the population in America and globally that are called autoimmune afflictions, diseases. They are the body not providing for the body. They're not infections from outside. They're not viruses. They're not germs. They're not tuberculosis. They're your body at some stage of your life not providing. And I'm speaking to the author of the new autoimmune protocol, Mickey Trescott, who herself came to this saying, what is to be done about my afflictions? Over the last 15 years, she's published again and again recommendations about what is to be done. We're now going to come to the new introduction. That's the new autoimmune, which is called the modified AIP, and that includes something called the transition phase. Mickey, what is the transition phase?
1: Yeah, thanks, John. So the transition phase is really when a person decides they're going to do this elimination diet. So what we previously talked about is the elimination phase. It's the amount of time that you are eliminating food strictly. In order to get there, you do now what I call the transition phase. So back in the day, 15 years ago, when I did this myself for my two, at that time, autoimmune conditions, I just jumped right in. I just printed out a list of foods. I took a bunch of things out of my pantry, gave it to my neighbor. I started the next day. And let me tell you, that is extremely, extremely hard because I did not have the right ingredients. I didn't have any meals or recipes picked out. I wasn't ready, essentially. I wasn't mentally ready. So now I have created this transition phase that really is about, I recommend a month. It could be shorter, it could be longer, but this period of time that each person is going to figure out what they need to do in order to be successful with the elimination phase. So the five things that I recommend doing during transition are to track your baseline symptoms, because in that detective process later, you're really going to need to know meaningfully what your symptoms are at. And if you have a condition like I do that is characterized by fatigue, you can't rely on your memory to say, how tired was I a month ago, right? You're not going to remember. But if you can say, you know, my fatigue level was on average a 7 out of 10. And then after you do the elimination phase, it's a 4 out of 10. You know that you've had that improvement, right? So the first thing we're going to do, we're going to track symptoms, right? And then we're also going to do some prep work. So healthcare visioning, confidence assessment, these are things that I talk about in the book, just to prepare your mind, your kitchen, your meal prep, because you're actually going to have to take action, right?
0: Your family as well, or your friends, the community around you. You've got to keep them informed about what you're about to do. Please continue.
1: Yeah, because this is a big life change. You know, it takes about 3 to 6 months to really engage with it. And for anybody listening who's like, wow, that is really intense. If you have autoimmune disease and you struggle with this illness that, you know, doctors don't have a lot of quality options for us, we're often given some medications for different symptoms, but it doesn't go all the way into helping us live a full and productive life again. So this is very attractive to people who have autoimmune disease. And if you have someone in your life, this is going to be very attractive to them. That's actually not going to seem like that much of a effort in order to really figure out what helps them feel well. But you're so right. The support network is a really important piece.
0: What is the modified AIP? This is an inside clue. John likes it. Okay. What is it, Mickey?
1: Yeah, the modified protocol. So we talked about CORE, which is kind of the original protocol. That's the one that has been studied in all the medical research over the years, 15 years now of my working with people, consulting the researchers, seeing kind of what has come out of that. We've learned that that protocol is a little too strict for some people to implement. So modified is a protocol that is still evidence-based. It still pulls out a lot of foods that people are sensitive to, but it is easier to do. It's more accessible. It's more affordable. There's a little bit less cooking. And so, like you said, John, it is much more attractive to people because it does include things like coffee and chocolate, also includes things like rice and pseudo grains like quinoa or buckwheat. It includes seeds. And these things just make it one click easier for people who maybe in the past found that CORE protocol too hard. Now this modified protocol is much easier and

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1: Understand that this is an art form for people who know how to cook. You're giving recommendations that are well-educated and challenging. You even know how to say the word, what was it, quinoa? I had no idea. What the heck is
2: quinoa?
1: what is it?
2: Quinoa is actually technically a seed, but it is considered an ancient grain. It's from Peru. It's very high in protein. And if you've been to, you know, a vegetarian cafe, you might have had some steamed quinoa, maybe in a salad or a kale salad or something. But it's delightful if you haven't tried it. It's kind of like a fluffier seed rice. It's delicious.
1: All right. Now, I noticed something. You're on the West Coast. There's a bias towards the Pacific Rim here. There's a lot of Vietnam and Thai and other exotic materials that I've never heard of. But that makes it fun. Kind of like, look what I don't know about the world and how to cook. I'm a fundamental person. Coffee, okay. Tea, okay. Oh, by the way, dairy, all gone, right? Except for one thing called GHEE. What is that?
2: Yeah. So great observation about some of the international flavors. So my hope with the book is first that everyone from whatever cultural background you're from, or maybe whatever you enjoy in terms of food, so somebody can see if you like pad thai, you're gonna see a recipe in there. I have a sunflower Thai inspired shrimp. You know, that's the reason for that. But don't be intimidated. They're not hard recipes. You don't need any extra fancy ingredients. They're ingredients that you can find at any store. Now, ghee is actually clarified butter. This means that all of the proteins have been removed. The proteins are actually what people are sensitive to in terms of food sensitivity. So this is definitely a pretty specific nuance of the modified protocol, but dairy is one of the most common food triggers for people with autoimmune disease. Now, that doesn't mean everybody's going to react to it, but it's really, that's why it's avoided in both protocols. But we decided to include ghee in modified because since the proteins are removed, that problem doesn't usually come up. And it's nice to have, it kind of tastes like butter. Butter does still have the protein, so you can't have butter, but you would use ghee the way that you would use butter in cooking.
1: Is lactase intolerant, is that considered autoimmune?
2: No, that is a digestive and a condition that affects people with a certain genetic background, but it does cause some pretty serious distress. So if you're lactose intolerant, you definitely have to avoid certain types of dairy, right?
1: Oh, the reason I bring it up is because completely unknown to me, I learned that Charles Darwin was lactase intolerant as he grew older, but the Victorian age didn't have any understanding of what that meant. So everything that was cooked in the 19th century in London had heavy cream poured on top of it.
2: And oh boy.
1: That weighed down on Charles Darwin's life, so he never could leave his room. He was a prisoner of his affliction, and I'm wondering if ghee would have saved him. If he'd known about it. I mean, a whole lot of people who have had autoimmune diseases have lived their lives in pain, and you're recommending a way out. Now, another detail about the modified, we're still doing the same thing, transition to the elimination phase. We now have to come to the big part, which is the reintroduction phase when we come back. And there's one twist here, the reintroduction phase with nutrient density. Book is The New Autoimmune Protocol. Mickey Trescott is the author. I'm John Batchelor.

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2: If you are struggling with substance abuse, alcohol, pills, whatever it may be, first of all, it's nothing to be ashamed of. We know addiction is a brain disease, and we also know getting into recovery can be tough. Also, in case this helps, I want to tell you about a new study at a Harvard School of Public Health, which found that spiritual belief, the idea of a steady religious practice, had a protective effect from addiction. Experts we talked to told us there were probably a few reasons why this might be the case. Number one, excessive drug and alcohol use would not be the norm in a religious community, and people want to fit in. Two, a belief in a higher power provides people with hope and solace, great foils for addiction. And three, and I think there's some merit to this, regular attendance in a faith community also provides connection. Just like in AA, camaraderie and social support is often what you need. I'm Dr. Sanjay Gupta, helping you live a better life.
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20: I'm John Batchelor, and Nikki Trescott is helping me understand a challenge, autoimmune afflictions, and an answer to that challenge worldwide and online. And Nikki's book reflects 15 years of learning about what is to be done in the kitchen to find the food that inflames your system if you are struggling with autoimmune. That's what you're doing. You're a detective here. And in that detective work, you've got to also take into account a twist of this story, which is you don't want to eliminate nutrient density. Mickey, help me. What is that?
21: Yeah, so nutrient density really talks about how each food has a bunch of different compounds that our body needs, raw materials. And so a nutrient-dense food, ounce per ounce, has a high amount of these compounds. And most people are familiar with vitamins and minerals, but I'm not just talking about vitamins and minerals. There are other compounds. So omega-3 fats, these are actually really important for our body resolving inflammation. Inflammation is kind of what makes you feel puffy and not great when you have an autoimmune condition. There's also fiber. Fiber is something that is really important for our microbiome. The microbiome are kind of all those beneficial microbes and species that are in our guts that help us digest our food and, you know, get rid of waste products. And these are also considered nutrients. Phytonutrients, these are compounds that are in plants that actually protect them against the environment and pests and disease. They're actually really good for us. They help our body express really healthy factors when we eat them. And so all of these things, fermented foods, I mean, I could go on. All of these things are nutrient-dense foods, foods that have lots of these different compounds in them. And so they are a part of healing and supporting human health as much as eliminating foods that might actually be triggering to the immune system. So the autoimmune protocol I talk about in the book, you want to add in foods that are nutrient dense. So it's going to be things like bone broth, colorful fruits and vegetables, fermented foods, cold water, fatty fish if you eat seafood, things like that really support the body's health over time.
20: What is a long chain fatty acid? What is a foliate? What is a beta carotene? I certainly know what vitamin C is, but the other ones threw me. Do you find them in food?
21: Yeah. So long chain omega-3 fatty acids are actually what's in cold water fatty fish. So most people think of salmon. This is why we always hear, you know, the public health outline is salmon is the best food. Well, I actually will tell you, sardines and mackerel have that same long chain fat. It's very good for our brain, our skin. It's really good for inflammation, our joints. And sardines and mackerel are kind of overlooked a lot of the time because they're a little stinky, they're small, they're not as fun to eat, but they are much more affordable. You can get them in tins. I'm a big fan of those if that's, you know, what you have access to, because I know we're not going to have salmon forever, right?
20: I mentioned fish oil. That's also good for your, I have two spaniels. It's really good for their coat.
21: So, oh, yeah.
20: So I imagine it's good for our coat as well.
21: Absolutely.
20: Now, there was a warning here that being strict about the modified AIP, this is not a diet. You're not supposed to live on this. You're identifying what is the problem. You're coming to it. I'm going to guess the problem is always dairy, unless it's gluten. The two suspects, the two villains sitting there. But there are other possibilities. You're only supposed to be on this for 90 days to identify what the problem is, and then you eliminate it from your diet. And how will you know that you've got the cut? You know, in the lineup, you pointed to the thief. How do you know that?
21: Yeah. So in the reintroduction phase, once you've gotten to that point, you've had meaningful improvement over baseline. So like I said, in the transition phase, we track our symptoms. We find out that our fatigue, our joint pain, this is a 7 or an 8 out of 10. Well, by the time we're ready to start reintroductions, maybe that is reduced to a 5 or a 6. Now you have a new baseline. Every day you're waking up, you're less stiff, you're less inflamed, you're less in pain. Everything might not have gone away, but that is absolutely fine. You don't need to have complete healing for this to work. Then you start reintroducing those foods one at a time according to the stages charts. And I know that the charts are really nerdy, but I'm really trying to set everybody up for success with the foods that are most likely to give them benefit and a good result first. And you're going to go down that list until you find a food that when you eat it, you wake up the next day and your joints are swollen again, or you're super tired again. And you're like, uh-oh, I'm back at my 8 or my 9 of joint pain and fatigue. And guess what? Yesterday, I had tomatoes for the first time. And at this point, it's very clear. You might have been eating tomatoes your whole life and just not known that that was affecting you. And I can tell you that the nightshade family vegetables are one of the ones that people are most surprised about. But now you have that information, you get to move forward and do with that information what you will, right? You might be on vacation, and I've done this. I was in Sicily in October. It was lovely. I ate some things that I know were not going to make me feel great, but you know what? I was wanting to experience the food and the culture. And, you know, sometimes you might make that choice. Other people might say, you know what? I'm on a trip and I'm just not going to eat anything that's going to make me feel bad because I want to wake up and hike a mountain tomorrow. You get to do with whatever you want with that information. But the best part is that you are empowered by having it, which is like before, sometimes just people don't know what's affecting them. And that's the hardest and most confusing part of having autoimmune disease.
20: The payoff here is that you provided recipes that, again, a lot of Thai, a lot of Vietnam. However, the recipes look very attractive with the photographs that you show. And if I were to summarize, as a consumer, not as a cook, a lot of vegetable soups with additions, with chicken, and something called a white bean. What was it? What'd you call it? A white bean stew? That looked.
21: Yeah, there's a rustic white bean stew.
20: That looked very attractive. Now, if you ate that every day, that'd be modified AIP. But you don't want people to repeat. You've got all these fancy directions. It exhausted me trying to follow. But if you're a cook, you wouldn't know how to do all that. Is that correct?
21: Yeah. And here's the thing, John. You actually don't need to be an excellent cook to do this. Now, you will need to cook your own food, or you might need to have a supporter in your life who is willing to help you or cook all your food for you if you're super lucky. I've never been so lucky. But the thing to know about the recipes is that I have designed them for people who are really not super familiar with cooking. So the ingredients are the types of things that you can find at any supermarket year round. So you're not going to have to buy anything special, go to a new fancy store. They're going to be your usual ingredients and forms of ingredients, just maybe avoiding certain things. And then I've also designed them to mostly be one pot. So like that bean, rustic bean stew, you're going to cook that all in one pot. You're going to make that one pot dirty. You're going to have some leftovers for the next couple of days. But I'm not asking you to cook with a ton of pots and pans and make a big mess, because people with autoimmune disease often have fatigue. Sometimes chopping is difficult. So I've considered all of this when writing the recipes, trying to set everybody up for success, recognizing that a lot of people might not be super familiar with cooking. My recipe editor knows this too, and we really worked together to make sure that the instructions are very clear and approachable for people who maybe this is their first time in their life that they're learning how to cook. And you can absolutely do it with the book.
20: Yes, we have chicken and we have fish, and then we have the payoff, which is the modified AIP sweet treats. I was amazed. I'm looking at this. Am I reading correctly? Chocolate cream pie is okay?
21: Wow. Absolutely. The way that my recipe is okay. Yeah, but I wanted everybody to have something fun. There's a celebration cake.
20: Right, right.
21: And I actually just got a text from a friend who had a birthday the other day and made the cake. And it's got beautiful cherry filling with some coconut yogurt cream. So there's some little tricks I've got up my sleeve to making things really delicious and good.
20: The New Autoimmune Protocol. Mickey Trescott is the author. I'm John Batchelor.
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28: From ABC News, I'm Dave Packer. A U.S. official saying it appears Iran has attempted to strike commercial ships transiting the Strait of Hormuz, adding U.S. forces shot down two Iranian one-way attack drones. Traffic flow continues through the strait. This as President Trump does an about-face. After threatening devastating strikes, he's now saying the U.S. and Iran are on the brink of a deal. ABC's Rachel Scott at the White House.
29: President Trump said the agreement would immediately reopen the Strait of Hormuz. A detailed discussion of Iran's nuclear program would be yet to come.
30: Was this just essentially setting the stage for deeper talks on nuclear?
31: It's a very strong memorandum of understanding that is a little conceptual, but it's something that's going to get done. And if it doesn't get done for any reason, which I can't imagine that not happening, they want to sign it as much as I do or more.
29: President Trump says he believes Iran's supreme leader has already approved the deal, but Iran's Ministry of Foreign Affairs saying Iran has not reached a final conclusion.
28: The man charged with killing former Minnesota House Speaker Melissa Hortman and her husband and wounding another Democratic lawmaker, State Senator John Hoffman and his wife, has changed his plea to guilty in his federal case avoiding the death penalty. U.S. Attorney Daniel Rosen reflecting on the case.
32: What drives a criminal to want to commit this sort of brutal murder and to do it as coldly as it was done? I wonder if any of us who live law-abiding lives will ever really be able to understand that sort of motivation.
28: The 2026 FIFA World Cup has officially kicked off in Mexico City. The first match, Mexico scored 2-0 to win over South Africa. Jackie Puga and Dania Olivares came out to Memorial Coliseum at Exposition Park for a FIFA fan event to cheer down Team Mexico.
33: We got to represent. We've always been in the World Cup, but we never made it far. So let's hope that the first game is the best game, and we go up from there.
28: Friday, the U.S. plays Paraguay in Los Angeles. You're listening to ABC News.
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28: Lufthansa Airlines flight from San Francisco to Munich had to divert to Boston for what the airline and authorities call an unruly passenger. Massachusetts State Police say a female passenger attacked another passenger and had to be handcuffed to her seat. Air traffic controllers heard on ATC.com directing the flight to land at Boston.
36: Lufthansa 459 Super, do you require anything other than law enforcement at the gate? Roger.
3: Lufthansa says the passenger was taken into custody. About a year since some schools started banning cell phones, early evidence shows students starting to do better and teachers noting improved social connections and fewer conflicts. ABC's Bethany Bronsilva has more.
4: The research is mixed so far. The largest study to date found that cell phone bans are very effective at reducing phone use during the school day, no surprise. But researchers didn't see immediate gains in test scores. But that said, a study from Florida found improvements in both attendance and academic performance after schools had time to adjust to the policy. And experts say that's an important point because educational gains often take longer to show up than behavioral changes.
3: Less than a day before a court-ordered deadline to remove Donald Trump's name from the Kennedy Center, the Department of Justice filed a notice of appeal to challenge the ruling. Trump's name has already been removed from the Kennedy Center's website and YouTube page, but his name still remains on the actual building's facade. Dave Packer, ABC News.
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6: Here's the official forecast. Forecast for tonight, mostly clear, 73. Mostly sunny tomorrow, could see some late afternoon showers and thunderstorms. A high of 92, but that heat index could reach 100 degrees. Showers and thunderstorms likely for tomorrow night, the low 72. Saturday, mostly sunny, scattered afternoon showers and thunderstorms at a high of 91. Saturday night, partly cloudy, rain and thunderstorms possible, the low 72. I'm Craig Allen on WGOW.
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9: 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Gary McNamara and Eric Harley talk about everything from politics to social issues and news of the day. 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
10: All across America, we are Red Eye Radio. I'm Gary McNamara. He's Eric Harley. Hello. Pretty impressive outside, isn't it? Walked out of my car and I'm like, man, the humidity's still high. It's probably in the upper 80s still.
11: Yeah.
10: And I was thinking as I got out of the car and just walked a short distance to the door, which is like, what, 20, 30 feet?
11: If that, yeah.
10: When I first lived in Texas and Florida in the 80s, mm-hmm. let me start the premise with this. Back then, I am so old. That when I was young, AC was an option.
11: Yeah.
10: Air conditioning was an option. I did not have air conditioning for the 3.5 years that I first lived in Florida and Texas, and I drove around and never thought anything about it. I'm thinking, oh my gosh, that must be youth.
11: Yeah.
10: I can't imagine not having air conditioning.
11: I lived in Texas all of my life. It's never been an option for me.
10: Yeah, exactly. But yeah. I remember driving, never thinking about it when I first got my job in Florida, you know, because in Buffalo, it's like you just open the windows during the summer and you're young and,
11: well, you know, and you look at your radio paycheck and you go, I don't need air conditioning. or food, or even a place to live. I'll just live on the beach. That's where the term in radio, if you're out of a job, you know, at least back in the day, they used to say, he's on the beach, or she's on the beach. That means you're out of a job. Mm-hmm. And it's like, anybody have their phone number? And back then, we didn't have anybody's phone number.
0: You know, I do remember when I first got into radio, and you'd see the ad, remember the radio ads you'd mm-hmm. see in the trade magazines and everything else? Mm-hmm. And mm-hmm. it'd like Florida Jobs. It goes, look, low pay, long hours, but we have beautiful beaches. Now, what they didn't explain is if it's low pay and long hours, you don't have the time or the money to go to the beach.
11: Right. Yeah. Yeah.
0: And then at that point, being young, you know, drinking wasn't an option. Can I get free drinks or complimentary drinks somewhere? No, not really. You're going to pay
11: right.
0: for them.
11: It's well, on ladies' night, you'd put a wig on and then sneak in. Hi, I'm here for ladies' night.
0: How did you know I did that?
11: Yeah.
0: Now, that would be the sign of a true
11: alcoholic. Because I did it. And I didn't have to put a wig on.
0: That would be the sign of a true alcoholic, yeah. wouldn't it?
11: I'm here for my free drinks. Please. By the way, I've always called that sexist. No. No.
0: What using a voice like that? Are you saying you're sexist for using the
11: voice? No.
0: Oh, ladies' night.
11: Ladies okay. getting free drinks. That actually was a thing.
0: Clubs. Yeah.
11: Ladies get in free drink free till 9.
0: Most states stopped that, though, didn't they?
11: Yeah.
0: The free drink thing.
11: Because ladies drink heavily.
0: Because remember, it was women drink free.
11: Yeah.
0: It's like the men are like, we're going.
11: Well, no, tell me how that's not a predatory. It's like, you know what it is?
0: Wow.
11: It's like putting, it's like putting feed out, for the deer next to your blinder.
0: Oh my.
11: You know, that's basically it. Hey, we'll get them in here and get them drunk for you.
0: Oh my gosh.
11: You do the rest.
0: What were the stories?
11: What the hell is that?
0: What would the stories have been if that was still around and, Plattner was still running for the Senate?
11: Oh, then it would be excused as behavior when he was learning about himself.
0: Wow, what a day it was yesterday.
11: Yes, there was the before noon Central Time, and then there was the afternoon Central Time. And it depends, if you built your day around the news before noon, I mean, you're wearing fatigues. If you built your day around afternoon, right afternoon, Central Time, you're back in your pajamas. It was, it's
0: Groundhog Day.
11: I don't.
0: Groundhog Day.
11: So now, not only has this president eroded the confidence of his base, the trust is being eroded every day. I don't know why you would believe anything is going to be done, and I don't want to hear a damn thing about a deal. I don't want to deal with Iran.
0: Remember, no, a memorandum of understanding.
11: Yeah. Mm-hmm. Right.
0: It was a really interesting day, just so people know. I mean, they're Iran's foreign minister directly rejects, this is from 7 hours ago, Trump's claim that everyone in Iran has approved the deal. He says no one has accepted it inside of Iran. The story's out there. Netanyahu was caught completely off guard. He's like, we don't know about, we don't know about this. So you've got, I was reading from Israeli media, Iran denies the existence of an agreement, and Israel says no such agreement exists. Then you had, I saw the Jennifer Griffin posting, do I have that here? Yeah. Iran fired several drones at commercial vessels attempting to transit the Strait of Hormuz. On background for a senior U.S. defense official, it appears Iran has attempted to strike commercial ships transiting the Strait of Hormuz tonight. U.S. forces shut down the two Iranian one-way attack drones. Traffic flow through the strait continues. You know, I don't know how long this can go on. You know, we talked about it yesterday. Fool me once, shame on you. Fool me 39 times. We know how that saying goes.
11: Well, the thing is that there are patterns of behavior at wartime that you that you notice, like a president making an 8-minute speech after the deed is done, not announcing we're going to do this long before the deed is supposedly going to be done. And when they mentioned Karg Island, by the way, I hope we do take Karg Island. I mentioned that just days ago. I don't know why we don't have control of all the islands in the Strait. We should control them all. Along with our allies, we should control them all, and first and foremost, Karg Island. But I didn't believe it then, because you're saying this, so you're saying this is going to happen, is going to happen. Why would you announce that? Because you put our armed forces in harm's way by telling the enemy we're coming. You don't give a heads up to the enemy. That was the first red flag. We're going to be doing this. Now, typically what you see is a president walking out afterward saying this is what has happened. This is what we have done. I'm sitting in a parking lot, you know, I was on my way to pick up a couple of my grandkids. And I was sitting in a park. I'd pulled over to get some gas. And I'm sitting there in the parking lot thinking, none of this is real. And I was right. And then the phrasing, it was all over the place on the agreement that they had come to. It's just, or supposedly had come to. I don't believe anything anymore. I don't. Tell me when you've done it. And then tell Hegseth and the Pentagon to explain to me what was done. When I see that, I'll believe it. Otherwise, I'm not listening. And you have zero confidence from me that this will get done. I'm not here to look for a deal. And they had, by the way, I saw on media yesterday in the morning before the turnaround. I saw a number of military experts going, this is exactly what needs to happen, and don't leave one trace of the regime in place.
0: General Jack Keane yesterday on Fox News. Amazing you brought that up, because you didn't even know that I had that ready to go.
11: No, I can't see your screen.
0: Yeah, so, you didn't even know. But here it is yesterday on Fox News.
11: Yeah.
1: So I'm looking at this deal and saying to myself, even if they sign, as the president indicates, on a dotted line, won't they stall the implementation of that? And won't they cheat dealing with the implementation of that? And you're nodding yes.
2: Yes, they will.
1: And because we know it.
2: We expect of them.
1: Yeah. So I still think the preferred option here is to recognize who we're really dealing with here. And we're never going to make the perfect deal with these guys, because they're not going to implement it. Let's get on with the 10 to 14 days that we need to finish them militarily. And yes, the president is focusing on what would cause economic collapse of the regime, Karg Island.
0: And, you know, he wasn't the only one to say that on Fox News yesterday. Let me just get this. This is Keith Kellogg, former Trump advisor.
11: Yeah, right.
0: On it. And you know, it's sad, because it seems like there's no self-awareness in the White House at all. Yeah, and you see the Wall Street Journal now. The White House hasn't denied it. Wall Street Journal, this is the news section, not the editorial section. So I'm always suspect, but they haven't responded and said it wasn't true, that, you know, Trump, you know, downplaying the shooting of the helicopter. Mm-hmm. It was Hegseth and the Joint Chiefs of Staff head that convinced him you need to attack, that mm-hmm. he didn't want to attack, that mm-hmm. it was Hegseth and
11: right.
0: the general that convinced him to do it. We'll see whether that, you know, they deny that or not. But here's Keith Kellogg, also on Fox News yesterday.
12: We're going to go in. We're going to finish the job. Having a protracted war is not the American way of war. It's a war we've been conditioned to in the last few decades, where we've done things in Afghanistan or Iraq. We ought to go back to the way we did it in, like, World War II or World War I, and we just finish the job, total war, obliterate them, and say, when you need to come to the table and you want to talk to us, you got our phone number, but until then, we're done. Because right now, we're playing their game, not our game. Let's play our game and force them to come to us.
11: Yeah, force who's left to come to us. Because at the end of it, I would say, mm-hmm. you don't leave any of those who are loyal to the regime in place, period. they're all gone.
0: It's really amazing because there seems to be, you know, when he jumped on it yesterday, you know, you keep saying, well, I hope this is the case, but I doubt it. And then when he was further in the day, when I saw, well, it's a memorandum of understanding
11: framework.
0: You know, this is framework talk that we reject completely.
11: Yes.
0: Which just is another stall, you know, by Iran, and everybody knows it. And
11: it's garbage.
0: The president getting, you know, like I've said, we've done this long enough where we know on social media when, you know, the cheerleaders for the president, and they exist, and it's just the reality that we live in, and happens on the right and the left, and these are the influencers out there that whatever the president did, they would, you know, sis boom rah rah rah like cheerleaders.
11: Mm-hmm.
0: Nothing on this whatsoever. They can't even defend what's going on here. The president looks horribly weak, and everybody, every Republican knows it right now. Every conservative knows it. Why he's doing it this way, when he knows the history of Iran, I cannot tell you.
11: Because there was nothing, absolutely nothing that was going to happen from the beginning. So I don't know how you conjure up some kind of massive set of just, it sounds like stories made up at the end of it when you go, oh, well, we've got a memorandum of understanding. No, you don't. No, you don't. And there won't be one. If you did, nobody would trust it. So it all goes back to a level of trust. Whether people trust you here domestically at home or trust Iran, and nobody trusts Iran.
0: Well, you're losing your base.
11: Yeah.
0: You're losing your base on your conservative base. You're losing it. And then when it was out there now, you know, that you saw the stories, well, they may sign this on Saturday and the big signings of a president won't go, but J.D. Vance might go. And I'm sitting there thinking, well, you want to enrage your base. Do a memorandum of understanding where it's stalled out for another couple of months, and you think this is going to help? Well, what's the purpose of doing it? It doesn't make any sense, especially how the president started this. And then I was on Fox News; they were talking about inside the Iranian media and everything else. What they're calling, you know, it's Taco Trump.
11: Mm-hmm.
0: You know, that's what they're saying. This agreement is great for us. This is Taco Trump. He's crumbling completely. And that was on Fox.
11: Not only are you giving them leverage over the U.S., you're giving the enemy leverage over us. You're giving them leverage over their own people. You know, this story of, well, we were going to send arms to the people of Iran so they could overthrow the government. And the Kurds let us down. We won't forget it, Kurds. Listen. There's so many moving parts to that one. I don't even know where to begin.
0: Yeah, neither do I.
11: And so
0: I don't know. I don't know how to process that one yet. It'd be interesting to find out the details of how that happened, because if that happened, that's a major, major, major failure of intelligence to understand what the Kurds might do on.
11: Well,
0: this.
11: And I wouldn't admit it. I wouldn't admit that failure.
0: Yeah, that's a great point.
11: You know, and so that's the problem.
0: Well.
11: That I have with it is, if we were talking about Kurdish forces, if we were talking about those that had some experience, because it is going to take a great level of experience, I believe, to get the IRGC and the regime completely gone. And I don't know what that looks like. I'm not pretending to be an expert. I just know that all of this is going to require that and possession by the U.S. of their uranium.
0: What,
11: end of story.
0: What got me is, you know, 2 days ago when the president came out, and this was after the New York Post editorial saying his advisors need to stop making Trump look like a sucker.
11: Yeah.
0: You know, that's what they wrote. And then the president came out the next day and said, they're making us look like suckers.
11: Yeah.
0: That you can't believe anything. And then this happens, which is just... It, you know, and then by the time you get to the end of the day and everybody denies that there's any type of deal, and Israel says we're not a part of it. I just saw that story a couple minutes ago.
11: Mm.
0: They're not a part, you know, they're not a part of the deal. And it's a memorandum of understanding. You're like, well, you just said you're being played for a sucker, and you seem to be repeating it over and over, you know, over again, as if there's this great deal out there. And your own party on Fox News, you've got some of your most loyal supporters basically going, what the hell are you doing?
11: Look, if days from now we see Ayatollah Jr. in a KSM-like perp walk picture, and we see that everything has been overthrown and that there is control of Iran by friendlies, then I'll say well played. I don't have one bit, not one iota of confidence that's what's going on here.
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0: We're Red Eye Radio. He is Eric Harding, and I'm Gary McNamara. Again, we're going to see an interesting next couple of days here. You know, if it's a memorandum of understanding and really nothing is accomplished, except to stretch it out, you're going to have a significant portion of his base that's going to say, what are we doing here? They're saying it already. I mean, you're seeing it. You go to social media, you don't see. I've gone to so many conservative social media sites, and you see the comments, and people are like, what is he doing?
1: Well, and that's it. For me, I just, you know, going into the break, that's really it. If I see Ayatollah Jr. Being taken basically by American forces, if I know that we have control, if I see across the board that we have control, the regime does not have control, and that we have their uranium, I'll say well played. I don't have confidence. I have zero confidence that that will happen. If it does, well played. The clock is ticking.

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10: If you are struggling with substance abuse, alcohol, pills, whatever it may be, first of all, it's nothing to be ashamed of. We know addiction is a brain disease, and we also know getting into recovery can be tough. Also, in case this helps, I want to tell you about a new study out of Harvard School of Public Health, which found that spiritual belief, the idea of a steady religious practice, had a protective effect from addiction. Experts we talked to told us there were probably a few reasons why this might be the case. Number one, excessive drug and alcohol use would not be the norm in a religious community, and people want to fit in. Two, a belief in a higher power provides people with hope and solace, great foils for addiction. And three, and I think there's some merit to this, regular attendance in a faith community also provides connection. Just like in AA, camaraderie and social support is often what you need. I'm Dr. Sanjay Gupta, helping you live a better life.
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16: This is on Fox News 2 days ago. Mark Thiessen about should we even be attempting to get a deal? Here it is.
17: And the goal should not be to get them back to the table. We've launched 13,500 strikes, and it hasn't brought them to the table in any serious way. That's a hopeless cause at this point. We have to decapitate and destroy this regime.
16: So, yeah, I saw that more than anything. And on Fox News, you had, you know, two massive Trump supporters on there saying this is a stop this.
13: Yeah,
16: you're not going to get anywhere. You're just stretching. Yeah, you're stretching
13: right.
16: It out.
13: Right.
16: You know, and the fact and the problem is politically for the president on this is the fact that he was so critical of Obama.
13: Yeah. Right.
16: And that Iran deal and his base serves like, you know, what are you doing here? Who's and the interesting thing is, you know, we saw the it was the New York Post say, you know, who are these advisors giving you this advice? And we've said, well, it doesn't matter what advice the advisors are giving him. He's the commander.
13: He's commander in chief.
16: It's on him.
13: Yep.
16: And then again, I mean, the story that I'm interested in to see if the administration responds is a Wall Street Journal story that said after the helicopter attack, he even inside the White House wasn't making a big deal of it. And it was Hegseth and the head of the Joint Chiefs of Staff that told him, you got to strike back.
13: Yeah,
16: you've got to strike back here. And
13: likely because they were learning what the capabilities that they did have in place and how dangerous it was becoming as a result of regaining some ability. I'm guessing on that. But if you lump that story, if it's accurate and true, that Hegseth and the head of the chief of staff was actually telling the president, we need to do this, along with the stories that say that Iran has been able to uncover and regain use of missile sites and all this, if that's accurate and true, if all is accurate and true, then they were learning something. It wasn't just about

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1: From Iran's ballistic missile and drone programs, those objectives have not been achieved yet. And while those threats are no doubt reduced, the question is how reduced? And how reduced does that arsenal need to be for us to feel like we've done what we've needed to do? Two, on Monday, the Iranian drone took down a U.S. Army Apache helicopter gunship patrolling the Strait of Hormuz. Thankfully, the two pilots were rescued. When communicating to the American public during a war, it does not help to have a president with the propensity for sweeping hyperbolic statements. In the Meet the Press interview, Trump said, "We have totally destroyed their military." On March 14th, Trump posted on Truth Social, "The United States of America has beaten and completely decimated Iran, both militarily and economically, and in every other way so." On March 16th, Trump said, "They have literally been obliterated. The Air Force is gone. The Navy is gone. Many, many ships have been sunk, and they're war-fighting ships. But the anti-aircraft is decimated. Their radar is gone, and their leaders are gone." This morning, the president, this is yesterday, wrote on Truth Social, "Iran's military is a complete and total mess. Much of it, like their Navy and Air Force, doesn't even exist anymore. They have been completely defeated. Iran is all talk and no action. The bully of the Middle East is dead." Well, maybe the drone that hit the Apache was a lucky shot. Clearly, the U.S. and Israel have undoubtedly inflicted serious damage on Iran's military overall, but that does not mean Iran's military is totally destroyed, that it has been completely defeated, or that it cannot shoot down U.S. aircraft.
2: Yeah.
1: No doubt one of the reasons the American public feels so negatively about the war against Iran is because the president is regularly giving them assurances that turn out to be false. And it goes on to, you know, the reports of the ballistic missile sites,
2: right. Yeah.
1: That, you know, a significant portion of them are back up again, and they're shooting ballistic missiles. They shot, what, was it 30 or whatever they shot at the other day at different allies.
2: Mm-hmm.
1: It's like, you can't do that in a war. You
2: right.
1: can't, you know, on other issues, you can sit there and you can throw out hyperbole. You can't do it when you're at war. You don't need to do it. The United States doesn't need, you know, to do it. And the president is losing credibility, not with the Democrats, because they're never going to give him credit for anything. He's losing credibility in his own party and his most loyal supporters.
2: Yep.
1: And I don't know what they're thinking in the White House. I don't know who those advisors are that the New York Post talked about.
2: Mm-hmm.
1: Certainly, I'm getting the feeling it's not Hegseth or the Joint Chiefs of Staff.
2: No,
1: or the Joint
2: Chiefs. I don't think so at all.
1: You know, and so who is it? Who is the one? And it's like, well, he believes he's a great negotiator and he can negotiate with anyone.
2: Mm-hmm.
1: Well, you can't negotiate when the other side doesn't want to negotiate.
2: And they never have.
1: And you can't negotiate if the other side believes that you're not going to do what you say you're going to do.
2: And
1: they don't.
2: You say we have a deal. They say death to America.
1: Right.
2: I don't want to hear about any deal. There is no deal to be had. There's not a deal that's acceptable that leaves the regime in place, period. And I don't mean to me, this isn't a matter of opinion. It's a matter of fact based on 47 years of fact building by the actions of the regime.
1: Well, you know, one of our listeners just sent on Twitter, "I don't know who's giving him bad advice. Somebody is in the shadows." The problem is he should recognize what the bad advice is. He is the one that has constantly said, "We've been at war with them for 47 years. He is the one that said 2 days ago, "We're being played for suckers by the Iranians." So the fact is, it doesn't fall on anybody giving him advice. He's the commander in chief. The buck stops with him.
2: That's it.
1: That's the reality.
2: That's it. Nobody can make the call but him.
1: Right.
2: Nobody can make the call but him.
1: And he is the one that, as the New York Post pointed out, this would be number 39 that we're very close to a deal over the last 9 to 10 weeks.
2: This is the guy, by the way, that fires everybody who makes a wrong call and gets out of line. If you have any question about that, I don't buy this garbage that somebody's giving him bad advice and he's following it.

0: I don't buy that at all. If anybody on in his administration or anybody on his staff that does something notable that doesn't work, they're gone. They're gone. Ask the former AG. These are things that he's known for. If you're not working out, you're fired. 39 times and not fired? No. He's making the calls.
1: Yeah. And it doesn't make sense. He's confusing his own. He's confusing his own party. He's confusing his. He's confusing the people that most supported him on this, and were fully aboard after that 8-minute speech that he made, and were fully aboard when he said, "Deal. The only thing we want is unconditional surrender."
0: Yeah.
1: And then you get to the point. I'm sorry. You know what burned me yesterday? It's like, well, you know. Is it a ceasefire? Is it a peace deal? It's a memorandum of understanding. I went, oh, my God, stop it. For God's sake, stop it.
0: And it's garbage. And Bibi had to come out. Benjamin Netanyahu comes out, as you mentioned earlier, and had to separate themselves, you know, basically from that deal, saying, you know, and he's trying to walk the fence here, applauding the efforts, but saying, yeah, we're not a part of it. If they're not a part of it, there's a reason. And sorry, they're the ally in all of this. And if they're not on board, that should tell you everything.
1: And the president's biggest supporters are saying, we don't care whether it's memorandum of understanding, a ceasefire, a peace deal. Tell us what's in it. Tell us what the enforcement is.
0: Yeah.
1: Tell us how we verify it. That's what we care about. Forget about a deal. Tell us what it is.
0: Right.
1: Tell us what you want. Don't say, and he said it again. Yesterday, that, you know, they've agreed to give up their nuclear missiles or their nuclear materials.
0: Yeah,
1: they've agreed to do it.
0: Yeah,
1: and it's like where? And he said, what, week and a half ago? Well, they've guaranteed that they've done it. Well, we don't care about a guarantee. We care about how you verify it.
0: What does a guarantee from Iran look like?
1: And how you enforce it?
0: Yeah.
1: Well, when he said that, I just went back to I said, stop doing what they did on Tommy Boy when Tommy Boy was, hey, we guarantee this. Well, you can guarantee a bag of manure. It's
0: like, yeah, exactly.
1: And it's just, well, like, a guarantee is only as good as the person who's offering you the guarantee.
0: And also, I saw a lot of this on social media yesterday. Well, art of the deal, art of the deal, art of the deal. Art of the deal starts with one thing: trusting the other party, which you cannot do with this.
1: Really?
0: Party.
1: You saw people defending him with art of the deal?
0: Oh, yeah.
1: Was that early on in the day?
0: Yeah.
1: Wow.
0: Art of the deal. Art of the deal. I don't want to hear anything about the art of the deal. Because the number one rule is you're only going to negotiate with somebody you can trust. And in business, in the private sector, we have laws that protect the deal in both parties.
1: Yeah, you sign a contract.
0: There is no guarantee... There is no international guarantee. Just magically wave your wand and there's an international guarantee that Iran will do it. Oh, we promise.
1: Yeah. And a contract in the United States is enforced by civil law.
0: That's what I was saying. Yeah, exactly.
1: So once you do
0: you have laws that protect both parties. Get out of line and you'll be in court and you'll pay. There's no.
1: He better not come out and say, look, it's a guarantee and the international court will take care of it.
0: No, I'm waiting for that. You better not. You guaranteed it. We trusted you. If you ever say, and by the way, by signing any memorandum of understanding with Iran or anything else, what you're saying is we trust Iran. Thanks, Barack.
1: We are Red Eye Radio.
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24: Making sure your kids get enough sleep. It's one of the most important things you can do for them as a parent, and yet it's often overlooked. Not only does sleep in the early years set the stage for mental and physical health, it also creates the foundation for how one sleeps later in life. That's according to the National Sleep Foundation. Now, that organization recommends 14 to 17 hours a night for newborns, 12 to 15 for infants, 11 to 14 for toddlers, 10 to 13 for preschoolers, and 9 to 11 for school-aged children. When it's age appropriate, start by talking to your kids about why sleep is important. It helps their body grow, helps their brains learn, helps their mood stay steady. Don't underestimate the importance of a routine. You can even narrate what you're doing step by step to help them along the way. I'm Dr. Sanjay Gupta, helping you live a better life.

0: We are Red Eye Radio. He is Eric Harley, and I'm Gary McNamara. You sit there and you say, and you had said this at the beginning of the week. You said, look, I just think they're just going to stretch this thing out until after, after November.
1: Yeah.
0: I don't know how long he can continue to keep saying the deal's here.
1: Yeah.
0: Look, it's, who was doing the counting was the New York Post, which is one of the biggest supporters of the president.
1: Right.
0: Who's confused on this completely and angry at the White House. It's not the Democrats.
1: No, it is not.
0: It's the president's most loyal supporters.
1: That's why you've seen him scrambling in the last couple of days. You've seen him trying to appease his base. That's what you see. And then all of a sudden the turnaround at noon, and I knew it was coming. And then later he was asked about Cargyle, and he says, well, yeah, no, that's off the table if there's a deal. It was never on the table. If you're going to take Carg Island, you're going to tell us after you've done it.

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13: From ABC News, I'm Dave Packer. An apparent de-escalation in the war with Iran, President Trump calling off strikes and claiming a deal could be signed this weekend.
14: Most importantly, we have a deal that Iran will never have a nuclear weapon, which was the whole purpose of what we had to go through to get this. So it was a big, very big thing.
13: Word of that possible agreement came after days of renewed fighting and a threat from the president to, quote, hit Iran very hard. But Iranian leaders are making it clear that nothing's been finalized.
15: We've also been hearing from Israel. Israel's Prime Minister Benjamin Netanyahu has called President Trump and discussed this memorandum of understanding. According to sources, Israel was not informed of in advance and was surprised to learn of this, that a deal was imminent.
13: ABC foreign correspondent Patrick Reeval. President Trump has nominated Jay Clayton to be his new director of national intelligence. Clayton is the U.S. attorney for the Southern District of New York. He would replace Tulsi Gabbard, who stepped down last month. The nomination comes after Trump selected Bill Pulte to serve in the role as acting capacity. It caused an uproar on Capitol Hill due to his lack of experience. Trump urged Congress to confirm Clayton as soon as possible. The National Weather Service says at least three tornadoes hit towns outside of Chicago Thursday night as severe storms grounded flights, knocked out power, and brought down trees. Cleanup was already underway in Chicago from Wednesday night storms, which severed a natural gas line in the South Shore neighborhood. That severed gas line, Keith Denmark lives there, says the whole area smells like gas.
16: You could hear the rushing of the gas, and you could smell the gas in the air for blocks. And people didn't know what to do. They were at home. Where do you run? Where do you go?
13: That same storm system will head into the East Coast on Friday with severe threats from New England to the Carolinas. You're listening to ABC News.
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13: Prosecutors in Minnesota announced Vance Bolter has pleaded guilty to last year's murder of Minnesota House Speaker Melissa Hortman and her husband and the wounding of State Senator John Hoffman and his wife. Under the plea, Bolter avoids the death penalty. U.S. Attorney for the District of Minnesota Daniel Rosen.
19: Political violence is a scourge plaguing America in our times.
13: Bolter still faces state charges, but with no death penalty under Minnesota law. Police are warning about criminals recruiting teenagers online to carry out violent crimes, including murders, bombings, and abductions. ABC's Aaron Katursky has more.
20: Anneli Berg's 16-year-old son, Rio, was a victim.
21: Still hard to believe.
20: In 2025, he was on his way home when a hooded stranger came up from behind, pulled a gun, and opened fire, killing young Rio, who was not the intended target. Police say the gunman was no professional assassin, but a fellow teen, recruited for the job online by a gang.
21: The kids do the dirty work for them, and then they just throw them away.
20: The 16-year-old hitman in this case was immediately caught, convicted, and sent to prison, so it's two young lives wasted. Police say this online recruitment trend is spreading and should be a wake-up call for parents.
13: A collaboration between Visa and OpenAI will allow ChatGPT to shop and make transactions on users' behalf. Visa says it plans to have safeguards to prevent overspending and unauthorized purchases. Dave Packer, ABC News.
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22: Here's the official forecast for tonight. Mostly clear, 73. Mostly sunny tomorrow. Could see some late afternoon showers and thunderstorms. A high of 92, but that heat index could reach 100 degrees. Showers and thunderstorms likely for tomorrow night. The low 72. Saturday, mostly sunny. Scattered afternoon showers and thunderstorms at a high of 91. Saturday night, partly cloudy. Rain and thunderstorms possible. The low 72. I'm Craig Allen on WGOW.
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1: Now, it's Red Eye Radio. Gary McNamara and Eric Harley talk about everything from politics to social issues and news of the day. Whether you're up late or you're just starting your day, welcome the show from the Relief Factor Studios. 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
24: All across America, we are Red Eye Radio. He is Eric Harley, and I'm Gary McNamara. Good morning. Welcome. Thank you for being here this morning.
25: Thank you very much.
24: You know, I look at this week and say this has been the worst week for the president in his second term.
25: Yeah.
24: And I just, you know, I read you one listener who wrote to us and said, I don't know who's giving him bad advice. Somebody's in the shadows. And we talked about this yesterday. We said, well, I mean, the New York Post basically made that in their editorial page. It said his advisors are giving him bad advice. It's making him look like a sucker. And then the day later, the president came out and said, Iran's making us look like suckers.
0: Yeah.
24: Which is saying they're making me look like a sucker.
0: Right.
24: And then this happens today. But she wrote back after that, after we had a conversation about her her tweet, and said, he looks as inept as Jimmy Carter and dropping very low on my scale to be mentioned in the same breath.
0: No, that's where I am.
24: And she, yeah, she, you know, she, you know, had us in there, and then she tagged also Trump on it. And this is somebody, you know, obviously she's texted before, or she's texted, she's posted before,
0: mm-hmm,
24: and the ultimate Trump supporter.
0: Mm-hmm.
24: And when she said it, that may not have an effect for people that aren't my age. If you're my age, you might have even been too young to, you know, because you're 10 years younger. But, and I was not nearly, I read and everything else, but I had not yet, you know, formed all of my opinions or, you know, articulated everything in my head on each and every issue. But when she brought up Jimmy Carter, I went, whoa. Now, the tribalism is not, back then, was not as great as it is today. You know, because right, no matter what Trump does, the Democrats aren't going to agree with it. You know, he's going to mm-hmm. be mm-hmm. Hitler, Satan, whatever. And now they accept that, but.
0: Yeah, right.
24: They accept right. that.
0: They accept the Hitler part.
24: Right. They, they accept the Hitler part in Plattner. But it's when you lose your base.
0: Yeah.
24: And I'll never forget, you know, that after the hostages were taken and the failed rescue attempt, and then just the way that Jimmy Carter would talk about it and try to talk tough, but it didn't work.
0: No.
24: And
0: no.
24: You really had, and then you can talk about the Malay speech and everything else that he made, which that ticked me off at the time when he made the Malay speech. I'll never forget that one, because I just, when he, you know, talked about that, you know, America has to do, you know, we need to get it. And I'm like, don't lecture the American people on what they have to do. You know, just do your damn job as, you know, do your damn job as president.
0: Well, and I had, or whatever, more, but I had more exposure probably than many kids my age at that time. You're talking about, you know, a kid who's in his teens. And I had a great interest in mini bikes and, you know, music, guitar and the whole thing. But my father was chief of police at the largest NATO training facility at that time. And so dad's job was affected. When dad's job was affected, there was a different tone in the house. You know, it's not that my dad was in trouble. It's just that there's something serious going on. And you could tell. And because dad, it was, as an investigator, very thoughtful, but he was also becoming, he was about to become the senior enlisted advisor at Lofton. So he was going to move over to headquarters and be right under the colonel for the enlisted people, basically. And that became a different set of priorities. You know, one is about securing and keeping secure this Air Force base, as the SPs do and still do today and do a great job. The other is about being part of the decision-making for that entire, that base, and also maybe that region or whatever it entails. Dad's never shared all of it with me, but I knew something was going on. And so dad would explain, and then, of course, inevitably, we would watch, you know, whatever then President Carter was putting out, and you really had to watch it. There was no cable news. We had just gotten cable, I think it was right about that time, and it was brand new, but there was no cable news. It was all about watching R-rated movies on your TV for the first time ever. I remember my dad was watching Slapshot, the movie Slapshot, and I walked through, and then, you know, someone dropped the F-bomb, and I'm like, oh, my gosh, someone said that on TV. But there was this changing era that was going on at the same time that my dad was contemplating also at the time, and I didn't know it then, retirement. So it was a very serious era for my father specifically. And because of that, I think I probably had more. I may have had more exposure to it than my brothers, because my brothers, being older, they had more liberty to, you know, go do things. And I didn't, you know, I wasn't driving. I didn't have my license. I, you know, so I was at the house with dad a lot. So that's the only reason,
24: right,
0: probably.
24: When I look back at it politically,
0: mm-hmm,
24: when he lost the country on that,
0: yeah.
24: When it was like, yeah, what you say about Iran means nothing. This is going back to Jimmy Carter. And by the way, I need to apologize for Gandhi. I'm looking at my screen, and the picture of the person is so small that I looked, I go, because I was saying it was a woman.
0: Oh, okay.
24: And what it is, it's a very masculine-looking guy. And when I clicked on it, as you were talking, I went, oh, no.
0: That's a guy.
24: It's a What it is the seats behind him.
0: Yeah.
24: It's like he's in a car. It looks like he's in a car. And from far away, it looks like he's got really long hair. And
0: I was saying,
24: and then I realized, I looked at it, and Gandhi, I'm so sorry. You do not look like a woman. I want to make this clear.
0: Yes. Sorry.
24: So sorry.
0: So sorry about that.
24: I feel embarrassed.
0: Sorry about misgendering you.
24: Yes, I'm sorry. I misgendered you. No, he looks like a great looking guy.
0: Yeah. Yeah.
24: Platonically.
0: Yes.
24: Not right. That there's anything wrong with that.
0: Generally speaking, in a non-judgmental way.
24: But when Gandhi said, it's like, okay, he's got to be, you know, my age or you know, probably older. To understand the political implications of it,
0: sure,
24: and how weak people view Jimmy Carter, and when you lose your base on it, and again, it wasn't as tribal as a country as it is today politically.
0: Yeah,
24: but still, I think the point is when you lose your base, and when Gandhi mentioned Jimmy Carter, I went, whoa, that hit me because I remember that so well. I remember how the country viewed him as such a weak president.
0: Yeah,
24: with a complete and total, you know, lack of authority or lack of being able to project American power, you know, power out there.
0: Yeah.
24: And,
0: you know,
24: but this is a case where, you know, Trump is losing his base. You know, this week it's been really bad because it's gone on so long. And then when he finally came out and said, look, they're playing us for a sucker, everybody went, okay, he realizes it. Now he's going to be tough.
0: Well, that's,
24: and then boom, to go right back into this again, where it's like, well, no, Israel doesn't agree with this. Iran now is saying they don't agree to the deal. We're getting right back to, you know, number 39. And it all really started with the New York Post editorial that said, Mr. President, tell your advisors to stop, you know, making you look like a sucker to Iran. I'm paraphrasing what the headline was. And then the next day he comes out and says they're playing us for suckers. And then, boom, this happens.
0: You know, I mentioned to you, I saw a few people yesterday making the comparison to, you know, the art of the deal in trying to defend the president late in the afternoon. But one, I think, comparable actual comparison or reference to the art of the deal comes from listener Ben. And he writes me, I'm convinced Donald Trump needs to reread his book, The Art of the Deal. He's so desperate for a deal, he forgot the most important principle. Always be prepared to walk away from the table. And that's a great point, Ben. And these are the, you know, and also I would add to it what I said earlier. And also know that you can trust the other party in the deal. But again, in a private sector deal, we have laws that protect both parties when the deal is done. There's nothing guaranteeing Iran except for our own enforcement, and you cannot trust their regime. Because tell me what a deal looks like. They get to keep control of Karg Island. The president has basically already said that since yesterday morning. They would keep control of Karg Island, which means they get to fund their proxies to no end. That's not acceptable. They don't get to stay in existence. The regime is gone fully, completely. We have the uranium fully, completely. End story.
24: And so you take that then along with the president saying, you know, I love the inflation. And my God, it is, I've said, doesn't matter what he said after that, that's going to be used against even Scott Jennings. Listen to Scott Jennings here on CNN. That was a horrible statement by the president. As we said yesterday, you never say that. You say,
2: right,
24: unfortunately, the inflation is still here. We're working to get it down. You never say, I love the inflation, right, because when this is over, it will come down.
0: Yeah.
24: You don't celebrate what the hardships that people are going through right now.
0: Right.
24: Even Scott Jennings had trouble defending it. Here we go.
3: And why then shouldn't Donald Trump be apologizing for saying things like, I think inflation is great and I don't care about people's finances and I need a ballroom and I need a slush fund for January 6th.
4: Scott, on that note,
5: somewhere, by the way,
4: do you agree though with Trump this morning saying he loves inflation?
5: No, it was very inartful. I think he was saying.
3: I think he feels it's good for the country or good for the people who are struggling.
5: The numbers are better today than they were under Biden, but it was an artful statement.
3: Absolutely not true.
24: It was an artful statement. He can't defend it.
0: No.
24: And it's just like there's no and that's why I look at it. This has been the worst week of Trump's second stint as being president.
0: Yeah.
24: And because his base is losing confidence in him.
0: Well, and when you lose it on national defense, when you lose your base on national defense, I don't know what you have left. When you've lost them on the economy and national defense, I don't know what is to salvage if you can. There is a two-tier mission to be had in Iran, what I mentioned earlier. Regime gone, uranium ours. And then on the economy, I don't know what to tell you. Because there is zero ability to connect with what people are going through on prices. And the energy thing is temporary, which makes the entire war thing even more of a priority. But it's a priority for a bigger reason. We know this. Long term, it means prosperity and freedom for all free nations. It means prosperity and freedom to a greater level in the Middle East for Arab nations that might otherwise turn on us. And all of this is very simple to see. All you have to do is open your eyes. This is not blinder territory. This is not one of those issues where, well, it doesn't affect me. Both of these issues affect everybody from this point on, period. There's no one who's immune.
24: And the thing is, when you lose your base, you're losing the people that supported you the most on it, that are completely and totally confused as to, you know, what you're doing.
0: Right.
24: And it just, like, as I said, and it just doubled down on it when he admitted, I'm being played for a sucker by Iran. And then, boom, this all happens again yesterday. And the memorandum of understanding, the Karg Island and everything else. And you're just like, what the hell are you doing? What in the world are you doing?
0: You know, I told you during the break, I was at a fuel pump. I was fueling my truck. And when I look at my phone and I see the Karg Island thing, I said, BS, but I actually said the words out loud in public. By the way, I was already aware there were no kids around. Except my grandkids, and they say that more often than I do. So I'm sitting, and then all of a sudden, from around the corner of the pump on the opposite side, a nice lady just slowly peeks around the corner. She goes, "Is your card not working either?" I giggle. I said, "No, ma'am, it's working fine. It's something I just saw. I was responding to."
24: And the thing is, I don't know where the president goes now on this.
0: That's the
24: one thing. I don't know what you do. You've dug yourself such a big hole. The only out. There's two outs. You go ahead with this and just say, I'm going to make a deal and just, you know, get us through to November. Make a deal, even if it's a horrible deal. My base is still going to support Republicans. That may be a mistake. Not that they wouldn't support Republicans, but the excitement might not be there, and they may not go and vote. That's the concern. Not that they would vote Democrat,
0: right,
24: but they might not show up to vote. Or you say, we need to go in and just obliterate the regime. Those are really the only two choices that you have.
0: That's it.
24: I don't think you can continue to go on till November saying, you know, and then the New York Post comes on and goes, okay, it's number 89 that the president says we have are just a day or two away from a deal.
0: Yeah, you just can't do it. You can't do it.
24: Yeah.
0: You can't do it. The only fix is you step up to the mic with another eight-minute speech. The Iran regime is gone. They are no longer in power. They are gone, full stop. And we now control the uranium, every bit of it. The Strait of Hormuz is also ours.
24: I don't know if that can be done in 1 or 2 weeks.
0: I don't. The one general said,
24: right,
0: said it, that we could do a number of days. Right. I said this the other day. I said 8 weeks, and I don't think 8 weeks will get it done. But I don't have that expertise. I'm not the Pentagon. I don't have that experience. Show me. But that's the only thing in terms of regaining the confidence as commander-in-chief. Politically, set that aside. Commander-in-chief, it's paramount. You must have the confidence of your base.
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6: 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I'm Rod Bain reporting for the U.S. Department of Agriculture in Washington, D.C.
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27: A better life with Dr. Sanjay Gupta.
28: Breast cancer is the most common cancer among women in the world. And according to a new study out of the University of Washington School of Medicine, an estimated 3.5 million cases a year are expected by 2050. Now, the good news is we've gotten so much better at screening, earlier detection, and cutting-edge treatments in many countries, including here in the United States. But even here in America, Black women have a death rate from breast cancer that is 40% higher than white women, a disparity that exists despite our world-class treatment infrastructure. So what can you do to lower your risk? Eat less red meat? Try your best to manage your blood sugar and your weight? Exercise is really important. Cut back on drinking, quit smoking. And remember this, you should start getting mammograms. At what age? 40. That's when you should start. I'm Dr. Sanjay Gupta, helping you live a better life.
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24: We're Red Eye Radio. He is Senator Carly, and I'm Gary McNamara. All right, it's time for our Soccer World Cup update.
0: Okay. Yes.
24: Yeah. And there you go. There is our World Cup soccer update.
0: Yeah.
24: For you. I did see what roads are going to be busy when. And I'm like, okay, this goes on for another month. I'm like, where am I going? And I actually looked at the schedule to see when games are. And it's like, okay, I'm free whenever I have to go to the airport. There's not going to be any problem. The roads that I take going to the airport, whatever. Because I live south of that great Dallas Stadium in Arlington, Texas.
0: Yeah. Dallas Stadium.
24: Dallas. And the media is calling it all over, and they're getting social media, they're getting pounded. It's not Dallas Stadium.
0: Yeah.
24: By the way, it's for a month.
0: To be kind, I'm not going to wear my I Hate Soccer t-shirt.
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28: Colleague of mine was telling me the other day about how their Instagram feed is filled with videos, most of them kind of funny, about how grandparents and friends tend to bulldoze new parents out of the way to get to see their baby. Now, as a dad of three daughters, I know how life really does become all about them the moment those kids are born. But I also know parents are still people, too, who need their own attention beyond being mom or dad. And moms, in particular in those early years, can feel especially invisible in the eyes of other people. So what can you do to stop contributing to what is known as maternal invisibility? Women we spoke to said these two things were the most helpful. When people stopped to ask how they could best support them, number one, or when they took the initiative to handle certain tasks that obviously needed to be done. I'm Dr. Sanjay Gupta, helping you live a better life.
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1: And he's Eric Carly, and I'm Gary McNamara. 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By the way, when we, you know, mock soccer, whatever, I do that because I just, you look on social media. For example, I saw yesterday a story saying that only 22% of Americans are excited about the World Cup being here.
2: Right.
1: And it's like people are questioning, like, the soccer fanatics. Why? Why doesn't America like soccer more? And it's such a stupid thing to argue. It's the same thing like arguing music. People like what they like.
2: Yeah.
1: And if you grow up in a particular culture, you like particular type of sports. It's that simple.
2: Exactly. You know, outside of Nickelback, I mean, everybody has their own proper taste and can be respected for being a fan of whatever band.
1: Or whatever sport.
2: Soccer is the Nickelback of sports.
1: or whatever sports. No, Nickelback is of soccer.
2: Nickelback is the music of I don't know. No. I think the way I said it was actually more applicable. Yeah. They're the Nickelback of sports. And this is the problem.
1: Soccer is the Nickelback of sports. Okay.
2: Yeah, that's right, what I was saying.
1: Okay.
2: Yeah. And so the entire thing is, again, if you're a fan, that's awesome. If you're excited about it, and this is going to be creating a series of memorable moments in your life, then that's awesome. That's great.
1: Now, I did get into a little bit of a conversation yesterday with an old friend who was talking about watching, you know, soccer or whatever.
2: Yeah.
1: And I made some kind of, you know, soccer joke, and he just said, well, it's not really big where you come from, is it? You know, soccer, you know, it's come from Buffalo. It's like football, hockey. That's it. Mm-hmm. Even baseball isn't big.
2: Yeah.
1: It isn't big there. But, I said, well, you know something, just so you know, I watched Pele's last game.
2: Mm.
1: I remember when he played, was it New York Cosmos or whatever? And I think I even watched the exhibition where he played for both teams, because it was an exhibition, was his actually last non-competitive game, and he scored a goal.
2: Right.
1: And that was 1977.
2: Mm-hmm. I watched that.
1: Right. And then I did not watch again until the Brandi Chastain, she's in her sports bra moment. Remember that one in 99?
2: Yeah.
1: And I said, so you know something? It's been over 20 years. About every 20 years I watch a soccer match. Maybe I'll do it again. And I did watch, I think it was when I was visiting my buddy Jerry in Tarpon Springs. And I remember we got up in the morning. He said, we have to go to the bar now. Like, it's 9 a.m. What are you talking about? He goes, you know, all my English buddies are up there, and Liverpool is playing in something.
2: Yeah.
1: And so he's got a bunch of friends from Great Britain, from Liverpool. And so I remember watching part of the Liverpool match, and they lost. And we're like, look, we both relate to you. We're Bills fans. It was like the big game. I don't even know what it was in the Premier League. I guess I don't really pay attention to it.
2: Right.
1: And the only other thing I paid attention to, and this goes back a couple of years ago, when the Portland Timbers were playing.
2: Yeah.
1: You know, the major American professional league, whatever it's called. Mm. And after they scored a goal,

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1: And I'll smoke the banana peels.
2: Listen, when it comes to soccer, when I was a kid, I played foosball, and it was great. You know, it was, I mean, they were dressed appropriately. It was... This is what it comes down to. And honestly, in the United States, we have a great interest in soccer. People would be shocked. Below the age of nine. Above the age of nine, we don't have any. Because we'll get up at 4 a.m. and drive to a soccer match for our kids that are playing, our grandkids. It's a tournament. We'll camp out all weekend. We'll bring snacks. Oh, who was it Henry Cho talks about that. I think it was baseball he was talking about. He says, you know, they started this snack thing, and Henry's like, it was snack day. He's like, what'd you bring them? Well, nothing. They just came from the house. They should have eaten before they left. And, you know, we'll go out of our way for, you know, stuff with our kids, and soccer just kind of grew into this thing. With me as a kid, it was baseball, basketball. Then when I found guitar, everything else disappeared. But no, I mean, if you talk about parents as spectators, you know, watching their kids, in Texas, of course, it's always been about football, but baseball and everything else. And then soccer kind of just grew into a thing with kids. But on professional soccer, just never been our thing. And if it's your thing, great. Enjoy it.
1: You know, I love hockey.
2: Mm-hmm.
1: And this year, for example, the hockey numbers are up. And yeah. So there's this big debate. Well, hockey's numbers are up, but the NBA isn't up as trying to compare one sport to another as being better than the other one.
2: Yeah.
1: Who the hell, number one, who the hell cares? Like, yeah. I love hockey. Yeah. I grew up playing hockey. Hockey mm-hmm. was a part of the culture that I grew up in mm-hmm. as much as football was, but I actually played basketball.
2: Mm-hmm. Mm-hmm.
1: I didn't play, you know, I played a little bit of hockey. I mean, no really competitive hockey. I played in a bang team for a while and stuff like that in a couple of adult leagues. But, you know, I've never took it seriously. Number one, when I was young, my parents said, we can't afford, you know, because you go play basketball. Sneakers. That's all we need to buy. Right. You know, but hockey, you know, just we couldn't afford it. But I grew up in the culture of hockey, loved hockey,
2: mm-hmm.
1: watched it all the, you know, constantly. As I mentioned, as I've gotten older, my passion towards sports has gotten less. I've just have found other interests and other things to watch. My mind just works, you know, in a different way. Not that I won't watch, but I watch a lot less. I mean, a lot less, probably 1/100th of what I, because sports was on 24 hours all the time,
2: mm-hmm.
1: even 15, 20 years ago.
2: Mm-hmm.
1: And it just isn't the same anymore for me. But America has not embraced hockey. You know, when they talk about hockey's ratings are up drastically. All right, what do they have? Some of the playoffs have 2 to 3 million viewers.
2: Yeah.
1: And it's like, okay. You know. All right. Yeah, the Super Bowl has over 100 million, and, you know, they're talking 50, 60 million for the playoffs and stuff like that. And even some of the regular season games, you know, have, you know, 25, 30, 35 million people that watch.
2: Right.
1: The NBA and hockey can't match that, can't come close to it. I don't care. I don't get mad that somebody else isn't a hockey fan. I mean, just how much time do you have to be pissed off about stuff that doesn't matter?
2: No, I mean, you know, it's again, you know, people scream. It's as if they're screaming, I can't believe you don't like hamburgers. Well, you know, I mean,
1: I do hate those people who try to push their food on you and you're like, nah.
2: Oh,
1: too many green vegetables in there. I don't want.
2: Brian Regan does a thing on raisins, and then you know how the people. Well, let me ask you, Brian, do you like grapes? Huh? Well, these are just dried out grapes, and then he goes, "Well, that's like saying, you know, it's if you."

0: found an old piece of ham laying out in the sun. Well, do you like ham? Well, this used to be ham. It's, you know, he just goes on and on about it. And it's people that, and, you know, I'm with him on certain things. And he also says, like, at restaurants, they need to quit using smothered on the menu. Don't, it's smothered in mushrooms. But they, you know, they kind of push what they like on you. They push their tastes on you. And then act as if your tastes are wrong.
1: Yeah. So when we do our stuff, like the soccer thing, we're having fun because we know how easily people are irritated in this day and age. But for hockey, for example, when people say, well, I don't like hockey because I can't follow the puck. Mm-hmm. And I realize that I was born watching it on, you know, on regular TV that had, you know, we would watch the junior A hockey out of Canada, you know, on a snowy little black and white screen.
0: Signal barely coming in through the airwaves, by the way, not a cable.
1: Right, exactly. And so we're, you know, and so, but you could always, we follow the puck. It's just, you're used to doing it. But I can watch hockey and people say, I can't follow the puck. And I'm like, what are you talking? And then I look at it from a fresh perspective. I go, it is hard to follow the puck if you haven't always watched hockey. Mm-hmm, mm-hmm. Now, I will say this, with the 55 and 65 inch screens in pure, beautiful, high, you know, 9,000K. Are they up to 9,000K yet?
0: Probably. It's,
1: and the funny thing is, it's like 4K, 8K, 12K. It's like, well.
0: How soon before they go 1J?
1: But the funny thing is, the human eye really can't notice a difference, you know, in a lot of it. I think they've really perfected it as much as they possibly can.
0: Well, it's only as good as your eyes are.
1: Yeah, exactly. Right?
0: It's only as good also as your eyes are that day. So there's stuff that can actually affect your vision temporarily.
1: Oh.
0: And all of that. I was actually reading about Jackson Brown and Dr. My Eyes. He actually was temporarily blind for just a few days, but he started writing that song and they told him, you have to take these drops and close your eyes for 3 days. And he said, you know, then it became a song. Of course, his eyes healed in a few days. And he said, but it became a song about the loss of innocence, you know. Mm-hmm. And did I keep my eyes open for too long, you know, and that whole thing. But, you know, I got to thinking about that, and I thought, man, sometimes yesterday, mowing my lawn, I felt like my eyes were on fire, like somebody sprayed acid in my eyes.
1: Yeah, coming
0: it was
1: in
0: bad.
1: Coming into work, my eyes are watering so much. You see some movement on the side, and I thought, you know, for a second, you know, I look very quick because my allergies are just killing me.
0: Yeah, so your 4K is only as good as, you know, your eyes are in that moment.
1: Right,
0: yeah.
1: So, but, and they knew it in hockey that people can't follow the puck. Remember, they had put the line in for a while, but then you started losing your base.
0: Right.
1: Your base, you know, and they finally realized, we're not going to expand hockey by doing that because we're just ticking people off who love hockey by having that little red line following the puck.
0: Right.
1: It's just, you know, it's like I couldn't watch it. I was like, stop it. You know, don't do that.
0: It was annoying because it was like almost like having a person over in the corner pointing at it, like down in the corner of the TV, pointing at it, going, there it is. There it is. There it is.
1: It just, it was. And then they, thank gosh, they finally stopped.
0: I love hockey, by the way. I love hockey. And hockey to me is fast moving. With soccer, they're running 10 miles before they go, you know, so it's like, dude, that sounds like a lot of work. You're wearing me out, you know?
1: Yeah.
0: Shorten the field.
1: We are Red Eye Radio.
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0: Radio. He's Eric Carly, and I'm Gary McNamara. By the way, the Babylon Bee is also into the same sense of humor that we have.
1: Yeah.
0: Their lead headline.
1: Mm-hmm.
0: Least popular sport in the world holds their little tournament. And there shows this huge stadium with fireworks all over the place, everything going crazy. And
1: that's
0: just like
1: that's funny. Or they could also add 2,000 parents show up with snacks for halftime at the soccer match.
0: Then the other one I like is Elon Musk confirms he will soon have enough money to become Batman. The IPO is today.
1: Yeah, it is.
0: Right?
1: It is.
0: 75
1: for SpaceX.
0: $75 billion.
1: Yeah. Per share. No, I'm. It's going to cost you
0: $135 a share.
1: Yeah, that's right. Yeah. Yeah, we'll see where it goes.

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9: From ABC News, I'm Dave Packer. President Trump says a deal to end the war with Iran could be signed as early as this weekend. And what makes this time different?
10: They will not have a nuclear weapon. They've agreed to that. There will be no, which is the whole reason, which is a big part of the reason.
11: Is that going to be in your agreement, sir?
10: They will not only not have, they will not purchase, develop in any way, any shape, in any way, shape, or form, a nuclear weapon. They will not have a nuclear weapon.
9: This after the president announced he was canceling strikes against Iran, and Trump had mused about taking Karg Island, Iran's central oil processing site. ABC News national security and defense analyst Mick Mulroy says that would have been a major escalation.
12: Not only would it, of course, restarted the air war, but it would have probably involved troops on the ground in Karg Island that would have been there for a sustained period of time, because the president was talking about essentially controlling their oil and gas industry.
9: The man charged with killing former Minnesota House Speaker Melissa Hortman and her husband and wounding another Democratic lawmaker, State Senator John Hoffman, and his wife, has changed his plea to federal charges as part of a deal with prosecutors to avoid the death penalty.
13: There was sobbing in the courtroom as both families listened to Bolter admit to the crimes. And the Hoffmans, who survived that attack, saying in a statement, quote, "There's no justice for Mark and Melissa Hortman, and there's not justice when our family and our state will never truly heal."
9: ABC's Faith Abube. Bad news when you get this message from the tower.
11: Lufthansa 459 Super, do you require anything other than law enforcement at the gate? Roger.
9: That's audio from Live ATC that Lufthansa Airlines flight heading from San Francisco to Munich had to divert to Boston for what the airline and authorities call an unruly passenger that posed a threat. Massachusetts State Police say a female passenger reportedly attacked another passenger and had to be handcuffed to her seat. Unclear if there are any injuries. 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
9: Crowds clashed with police for a second night in Belfast after an immigrant was charged with a brutal knife attack. ABC's James Longman has more.
16: Police say protesters have been trying to reach a hotel they believe was housing immigrants, and disturbingly, earlier this week, some went door to door in a local street looking for foreigners and torching homes. Now, the family of the man who lost his left eye in that attack have appealed for calm, and they say that while they're completely devastated by what's happened to him, they reject violence as the response.
9: Trial is underway in Los Angeles for Jonathan Rendernecht, accused of starting what eventually grew into last year's deadly Palisades fire. Prosecutors claim Rendernecht wanted revenge. ABC News legal contributor Brian Buckmeyer.
17: With this defendant and the idea of setting the fire in a specific community that has high-income individuals and why he would do that, I think that lends itself to this is a thing that people can understand, can connect, can make sense of. And they can say, okay, you're isolated. You don't like a certain population of people. You are fascinated with fire. A person who has these connective tissues would do this.
9: Personnel are accounted for after a huge blaze at a Tracy, California medical manufacturing and distribution facility. Authorities issued respiratory alerts and blocked off roads impacted by the smoke south of Stockton. There is an existing red flag warning in California's Central Valley with temperatures in the 90s. The cause of this fire still under investigation. Dave Packer, ABC News.
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3: Here's the official forecast, mostly sunny. Today could see some late afternoon showers and thunderstorms. 92 the high, but the heat index could make it feel like 100. Tonight, showers and thunderstorms likely 72 the low. Tomorrow, mostly sunny. Scattered afternoon showers and thunderstorms are high 91. Saturday night, partly cloudy. Rain and thunderstorms possible, down to 72. Sunday, a chance of showers and thunderstorms at a high of 88. I'm Craig Allen on WGOW.
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0: Now, it's Red Eye Radio. Gary McNamara and Eric Harley talk about everything from politics to social issues and news of the day. Whether you're up late or you're just starting your day, welcome to the show from the Relief Factor Studios. This is Red Eye Radio.
21: All across America, we are Red Eye Radio. He is Eric Harley and I'm Gary McNamara. Yeah, so 135 bucks a share. What are they selling? $556 million. shares of SpaceX stock. It was interesting. I was reading CNN that was saying it would make it the seventh biggest, American company by value. And it said, even though it doesn't have close to the income, they're, you know, basically they're burning through cash.
1: Yeah,
21: by buying this stock, you're basically just putting your trust in Elon Musk. You're not buying the stock based on what you believe the return on the investment will be based on previous earnings.
1: Well, and that's it, because, and earnings can vary. Space travel is extremely difficult. It would be, you know, in terms of the basis on valuation, it would be contracts, you know, what they have in place.
21: Right.
1: What that looks like for the future. Also, the risk, you know, could there be a better or different contract that the government makes, right, that NASA makes, and leave SpaceX out? I don't see that happening, but, you know, those are questions you have to ask when you're going to put your money down on an investment. IPOs, to me, have always been it's just one of those things where quite often you go in, there's a lot of hoopla, you know.
21: Yep.
1: This one certainly has. I mean, SpaceX is Elon Musk's seventh important job. And so it's big, you know. But you walk in and there's, you know, comes with that celebrity that's already known. I think it comes with confidence in the markets if you know about SpaceX and what it's capable of doing. You think about the technology is unbelievable. And then you consider the technology that we have adapted in the private sector. And I know this is private sector stuff, but what space travel has done for technology and innovation in general. Right. So stuff that is used for that purpose that then translates into, you know, well, fake space travel, Star Trek. Years later, the flip phone. Pretty much the same thing. But it's, you think about those innovations that might come down the road at the consumer level that then, you know, because I would like to have a rocket to take to work. I'm only 2 miles away, but a rocket to take to work where it lifts off and then lands here, you know, that kind of parallel parking thing Elon Musk has perfected in space travel, and drops in our parking lot and then takes me home after the show. If you can think about any kind of technology that we have and how much of it has come from the innovations in space travel and apply that to the consumer level, then long term, and that's what it should be. It should always be, any investment should be long term, is one thing. Getting in on the IPO, I'm going to wait until that knife is done falling, or if it's going to fall, and then see where, like, the trend might be. Because if there is a solid trend at the IPO level, right, and it's not, and it's a slow trend on the upward, then it shows you there is confidence overall. It's not the hype.
21: You know, I will say that this is the first thing that I thought of. And again, I hate using my age as some type of observational advantage. But I remember the excitement of the moon landing.
1: Oh, sure.
21: Yeah. And a couple of years later, we were out of it.
1: Yeah.
21: When you really think about it, it's like, no, we can't be spending this money anymore on this.
1: Right, right.
21: That's the one thing that I look at. As you look at, you know, the technologies and things that can come out of this, in the future, we don't know what it is, but if it is, it could be great, long term. But short term, Democrats get into power.
1: That's what
21: they want to spend it on social
1: programs.
21: That's
1: what I was talking about. Contracts change because
21: the government, it's basically government spending.
1: That's your risk.
21: The risk is, because I've already seen it. And a lot of people were surprised. But it was like, why are we spending money on a space program, even with the excitement of landing somebody on the moon?
2: And now the expense and the return, possible return on an investment of sending somebody to Mars.
1: Mm-hmm.
2: You know, and, you know, you look at that and it's like, my gosh, I mean, it's just, you know, the one thing that's lost in this entire thing about, you know, extraterrestrials and everything that we have seen. And what was it, 3 weeks ago? It was like, they're going to tell us tomorrow that the aliens actually do exist. And there's somebody who told somebody else that the aliens do exist and they crashed here. And it's like, I mean, they came all this way at the speed of light and they crashed.
1: Yeah.
2: You know, what in the world's going on? If they were going that fast, how did they slow down?
1: Right.
2: When you look at the physics of it, and this is the interesting thing, go and put space travel in YouTube and listen to physicists talk about space travel.
1: Mm-hmm.
2: And they're like, you know, if there are, you know, the one thing that, well, the aliens are actually people that live at the bottom of the ocean. And it's like, oh, okay, I'm going to take that. And then you forget about the pressure.
1: Yeah.
2: You know, the incredible pressure. You know, we know what happened to the one submersible when that imploded.
1: Yeah.
2: And basically it melts the people inside of it.
1: Mm-hmm.
2: You know, what you need to do to live down there in a society, it's like, this is a kind of argument where people speculate on the unknown and come to absolute conclusions and leave the discussion of science out of it.
1: Well, then they use graphics that are basically cartoons to demonstrate what it would be like. But as I've always said, when you start something, any argument or analyzing anything on a false premise, everything after it seems logical, but it's still false based on the false premise. So in this case, when you analyze it and you look at the possibilities of what it would take, and Matt Damon will tell you, going to Mars is very expensive. Filming a movie there is through the roof. And the problem is that people then go to their conclusions, and those selling something, trying to sell something, will put it out there and say, hey, look at what life would be like on Mars. Well, I've already seen that. Arnold made that movie. So it's not, you know, I don't need the TSA at, you know, or Space Force or whoever would.
2: They had the TSA.
1: Yeah.
2: They had the TSA on Mars.
1: Yeah.
2: Oh, no, my gosh.
1: That's what it would be like. Remember, they had to go through all the security checks and the whole thing? Yeah, so. Yeah, don't go in there. There's a bomb in there.
2: And
1: don't take your mask off there.
2: My favorite part is how his face contorts, but it's still him.
1: Yeah.
2: But I guess the point is when you actually look at when they talk about what it's going to take to go to Mars, that we're gonna have to send up unmanned, you know, spacecraft up there to leave the supplies there,
1: right?
2: Because then they got to turn around and come back,
1: and.
2: When they're talking about the fact of, yeah, but we need to build a society there, whatever. Well, you're talking about years. I mean, they think it'll take, you can't go to Mars, then turn around and come back.
1: Yeah, right.
2: You've got to wait till the orbit and everything is in the correct way. And so it's going to be a multi-year trip in order to do that. Well, the things that you deal with, especially, you know, with radiation, with the culture of human beings, when you actually start talking to people and they say, yeah, we'll probably be able to do Mars someday.
1: Mm-hmm.
2: Is there a return on the investment short term?
1: Right.
2: Any type of return on investment to make money as a stockholder? Probably not. That's why governments do things like space travel, because there isn't, for any investor, you know, the immediate return. And so, but when you look at it, they go, well, we're probably never going to get out of the solar system. You know, if we do anything, it'll be as we do now, like with Voyager 1 and Voyager 2. That is, you know, Voyager, what, 1 was, what, 79? It's still going out there.
1: Mm-hmm.
2: But it's like they talk about the radiation, that the radiation that you're exposed to. And then to go any, you know, length, you're going to have to, you know, people are going to have to reproduce up there and have babies, and the babies become adults, because that's how long it's going to take, because we're never going to come close to the speed of light. And by that time, everybody will be dead by radiation poisoning anyway, because
1: well,
2: you won't be able to build a spacecraft that has enough protection from the radiation that you're going to encounter once you get out there.
1: You know, you mentioned the deep ocean and this quest to explore more and then have people go down there. And it's, you know, in a number of cases, it's ended badly. Then you go to the other extreme, and that is those who want to climb Everest, the highest peak, 29,035 feet cruising altitude for an airliner. And this season, in 26, it was almost 850 people that summited. A Sherpa was lost, and a Sherpa was with their party. It was a small party, only a few other people, and stopped to take a break, and then they don't know what happened to him after that. But life was lost. And in the Sherpa community, that's a big deal. The avalanche a few years ago, it is wanted locals to bring about change in the whole thing. The point being is none of this is easy here on Earth. Think about then multiplying that times, I don't know how many, in an area that we don't know. We've had a number of people that have summited Everest and come back down. Some of them multiple times. One Sherpa holds the summiting, I think, record. But when you look at that, that again, these efforts are massive. And the question is, you know, for an investor, is it really an investment thing? Is it something? I know why Elon wants to do it. I know why any company wants to do it. But the fact is that long term, there may be some return. Short term and also long term, it's dependent on government contracts to a large extent. And that could change every 4 years. And that, to me, you know, is where you have to question that the risk of the investment. And we'll see. We'll see where it goes.
2: Well, you know, I think about it. I joked about it the other day to somebody, and they said, you know, what's the return on the investment? And I went, well, probably like if you're a shareholder for the Green Bay Packers. If you know, like Green Bay is owned by, actually fans have it, but there are no dividends.
1: Right.
2: And the stock does not appreciate in value. You get no financial return out of it.
1: Right.
2: But people do it. Why? Because they own part of the Green Bay Packers.
1: They want to, that's, you know, again, that's that right. Regional culture or, you know, local culture, fan culture, which is, I have zero problem with, you know.
2: And when you look at, for example, when you look at, you know, an NFL, regular NFL owner.
1: Right.
2: Well, they own the team. And even if they only make, because there are some teams that only make, you know, 10, 20 million after everything is paid off. They make $10 or $20 million. Mm-hmm. I go, well, all that investment, you paid $4 billion. Yeah, but that's not what you're buying. You're buying the fact that 5 years later, it's going to be worth, you know, $8 billion.
1: Yeah,
2: and so you can sell it, and somebody's going to buy it. But why do you buy Why do you buy that team? A lot of them buy it. By the way, I thought when I was younger, I'd want to own a sports team. I'd never want to own a sports team. I could not be that immersed every day. In a particular sport, I just couldn't do that. It would drive me crazy.
1: Way too many moving parts.
2: Yeah, I wouldn't want to do it. But and so you look at it that way too. But I just you know, I look at the IPO and I go, okay, fine. It's a free market. People can do what they want.
1: Sure.
2: I don't know what the return on the investment is going to be, and it's going to be interesting to see what the stock is a year from now. A week from now.
1: I was going to say a week from now. Because that initial excitement is hype. It's all hype. You know, I mean, look, there's some stuff that you can build into valuation, but that you're going to have a long-term trend here on what the company is, and also the competence of other stockholders. Because if all the other stockholders start having zero competence, you'll see it, because the price will drop dramatically, because there will be a sell-off. And so you can't risk that. Even if you have the ultimate confidence in the stock, you're going to follow along because you don't want to sit there and wait for it to come back. It's not a Bitcoin move. You know, it's not a casino. And so it will be interesting to see. And also, I guess, you know, on valuation, will there be any kind of integration with any other of Elon Musk's properties when it comes to AI or any of that in SpaceX? I mean, there already is, I'm sure, to some extent, but that has to extend out to create valuation, to create some kind of revenue source, ultimately, or efficiency with that company to, again, justify the valuation.
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21: We are Reddit Radio. He's Eric Cronin, and I'm Gary McNamara. Did you see the Seinfeld story from after the Knicks game the other day?
1: Yeah.
21: By the way, what happened to your Spurs?
1: I don't know. I would just say this. eat slowly so that you don't choke. Chew thoroughly so you don't choke.
21: But this story came out after the game. Comedian Jerry Seinfeld gave a blunt response to an influencer. Can we call ourselves influencers too?
1: I don't think I want to be an influencer. Can we be done with the word influencer?
13: You know, as a father, I'm an influencer over my children.
21: Actually, I mean, I saw the other day that somebody was saying we shouldn't call ourselves radio host podcasters, that we're technically multi-platform content
13: creators. That's just tiring.
21: And influencers.
13: That's exhausting to say.
21: How about just I'm Gary, he's Eric.
13: Yeah, exactly.
21: But Seinfeld put out a blunt response to the influencer who asked the comedian to say free Palestine. He goes, "What's up, Seinfeld? What up? Can we get a free Palestine?" The streamer now, the influencer streamer, asked in a video posted on TikTok as Seinfeld laughed. And he said, come on, give us one free Palestine. Seinfeld responded, it doesn't exist.
13: Yeah.
21: Wow.
13: Yeah. Simple response. There you go.
21: Here come the hecklers back to his show.
13: Yep.
21: I guess he had one last week, another heckler that he dealt with.
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32: 20 years ago, the average attention span was about 2.5 minutes. Today, it's just 47 seconds. Pretty disconcerting. That's according to new research out of UC Irvine. But really, this isn't our fault, at least not entirely. We can blame technology and the world around us. Attention, it turns out, is not an unlimited resource. You only have so much of it to give. Start paying more attention to what times of the day you seem to be at your mental peak. Try to knock out the more complicated stuff during that time. It's also important to take breaks every so often so you can more easily lock in when you're trying to concentrate. One expert said, even trying to visualize where you want to end your day with everything all wrapped up or with tons left to do. That can act as a real motivator. I'm Dr. Sanjay Gupta, helping you live a better life.
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21: And he's Eric Harley, and I'm Gary McNamara. Just quickly here, I got a predicament.
1: Okay.
21: Remember a couple of weeks ago when I flew 2 weekends in a row.
1: Right.
21: And both weekends in a row, I had to stay in a hotel overnight because my flights were canceled or drastically delayed to the point where I didn't trust that they were going to take off. One wasn't going to. Mm. And it was the first time in flying since really 1974 and tons really over the last 30 years that I've flown. I've flown like crazy over the last 30 years.
1: Yeah.
21: That I ever had to stay in a hotel.
1: Right. You know,
21: and it happened 2 weeks in a row.
1: Right.
21: And I had gone on Twitter and, to American Airlines And because the one was just fascinating, and I'll do it very quickly here. We were waiting for our plane. We were in Buffalo waiting for our plane to go to Dallas. It's a, you know, nonstop direct flight.
7: Mm.
21: Charlotte was right next to us. The gate was right there.
7: Yeah.
21: As our plane is pulling up and it says, you know, Dallas boarding in 30 minutes, all of a sudden the sign changes to Charlotte.
7: Right.
21: And they say, your Dallas flight is down at the other gate where Charlotte was taking off. All the Charlotte people moved because their flight was delayed 5 hours. They all moved to the Dallas flight. We moved down to where the Charlotte flight is, and they say, your flight's now delayed 6 hours because your plane has maintenance. And it was like, no, our plane's coming in. Yeah. Their plane had maintenance problems.
7: Yeah.
21: And the fact that they did that, and I know that American Airlines, I saw that after US Air took over. You could see it at DFW. You'd sit there, and you'd be your flight would be on time, and then all of a sudden you'd see your flight's delayed 45 minutes. And you look for the incoming plane, because you can now do that all on the app. You can see, you can follow your plane, and I've done that many times. If I have an evening flight, I'll follow my plane from the morning, you know, and see where it goes.
7: Right.
21: Well, so you're following the, you know, and you're just like, well, wait a minute, that flight was in the air. It's supposed to be here on time. Why are we going to be late? And you go and you check it out on the app, and you got a different flight coming in that's on time, but arrives after you're supposed to take off, and you realize they're moving planes around, so they would rather have every plane be, you know, a half hour late than one plane get canceled. And they just keep moving all the way down the line and hopefully that they can resolve it. Now, if you're at a hub and you've got so many gates, they can do that.
7: Yeah.
21: Well, there's no extra planes in Buffalo. I mean, there's, I think American Airlines has three gates. That's it. In Buffalo. So you know what's happening. And so I wrote to American Airlines and I went, you know, could you make it less transparent? We're sitting here. Everybody sees what's going on.
7: Mm.
21: And then American Airlines wrote back to me. They said, sorry for the confusion. And one of our listeners said, he's not confused. Well, since that time, I can't get American Airlines off my thread. It's constant. All I see is airplane complaints. All day. And I don't know how to get it. What did I create here? Is this the punishment from X because I decided to complain publicly? Is American Airlines taking it out on me? And I even said later, I said, look, I understand the problems that they have. I knew they were doing this. It was just so, it was so transparent to your customer. You shouldn't do that. And I had a guy who wrote to me and said, you know, he did that for years. He said, they screwed up big time.
7: Yeah.
21: And I said, yeah. And I go, I just, you know, that was it. I understand. I love flying American Airlines. I understand that so many people that complain, especially people that don't fly a lot, if you're flying somewhere and you get delayed and you got a vacation plan and you can't get in for a day later, you're ticked off.
7: Yeah.
21: I know now, and I fly so much, and if I don't want to fly one weekend, I can fly the next weekend. That I'll cancel before if I know it's going to be a bad, if there's going to be a chance of doing it, and I'm going in for a day and a half, and if the flight's canceled, it blows all my plans. I just cancel, because you can cancel right up to the, what is it, right up to the end. And I don't care about getting the, but you can't get a refund. I don't care. Give me a credit. I'm going to fly anyway. I don't need the actual cash back.
7: Right.
21: But I created this nightmare for myself where I can, and it's amazing. And I thought to myself, that's got to be the hardest job out there. I really thought that the hardest job for the longest time, when my Buffalo Bills were in a 17-year drought from being in the playoffs, I thought that their social media director had the hardest job in the world.
7: Yeah.
21: Because they lost all the time, and so they would throw stuff out. Hey, coming up, we've got bobblehead. We don't care. Win damn games, you know?
7: Yeah.
21: And I'm like, they just get blasted. I'm thinking to myself, they should make that, American Airlines, listen up here. That should be what your AI is. AI should answer all of those, because I cannot imagine that if there's an actual person doing that each and every day, that they don't want to quit after a week.
7: Yeah.
21: Because it comes in, you are the, you know, every.

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1: I can't believe when it's just... Look,
2: this is the flight crew. They're just trying to get you seated comfortably, get everybody seated on time, and keep the planes going as the best they can. You know, you're trying to put a 900-pound tote bag into the overhead. It said carry-on, and you brought a yak. So, you know, let's all calm down about getting there on time. How much do you weigh? I don't care. How much does the yak weigh? I mean, it's just... stupid. It's, you know, because I look at it as I'm going to be in the chair at, 25,000 feet for a couple hours and be halfway across the country. It's a pretty good life.
3: Yeah, that's how I look at it. And I've flown so much where nothing really phases me. Even getting the hotel, it was another adventure.
2: Yeah.
3: It was another adventure. I met a young woman, a teacher from the, you know, area, lives way north, though.
2: Yeah.
3: From me, I want to make this clear. She could be my daughter.
2: Yeah.
3: She could almost be my granddaughter. Yeah. I made sure she, you know, made sure got her a room at my hotel that I stay in all the time when I'm there. And we went and had dinner and everything else. And it was actually a really, really great experience.
2: Yeah.
3: You know, just to meet. And I've done that before. I've always met great people. And so it's like, whatever. Mm-hmm. You know, and I always try to put, very rarely do I travel on the day that I have to work. And if I do, it's in the morning and I know the flight's coming in, mm-hmm. you know, because the flight comes in overnight.
2: Right.
3: But I try to give myself a day. And so I've never missed a day of work yet because of a flight. So I just take it in stride and I just look at it. You know, this, you know, one good thing, you don't sweat the simple things. And when you travel as much as I do, and the airlines have given me the ability to live out of town and be there for my parents over the last 20 years.
2: Yeah.
3: So I can't thank them enough for it. But sure. I do understand if people are traveling, it's like people are going to,
2: well,
3: you know, we're going on our honeymoon and we're supposed to leave Sunday and they now tell us it's Tuesday. We're going to miss two days of our honeymoon.
2: It gets frustrating from the passenger standpoint.
3: Yeah.
2: You know, I've been there and it's, you know, and it's quite unfortunate. One time I had to be at an event and the plane here broke and they, you know, so the company that was flying me out flew me to an airport that was, I don't know, 6-7 hours away from the event and then sent a car there basically to pick me up. And then you got to get in the car for 6 or 7 hours. And it becomes extremely frustrating. It's happened, you know, a few times for me. But, you know, as you mentioned, it could be something like a wedding. It could be, you know, and some people are traveling to pay their last respects to someone, a family or member or a friend or something like that. And, you know, it's important, critical that they get there on time. But there are things within the control of those companies that run it and a lot of things that aren't.
3: And as I suggested, you know, for the people that, you know, are just so furious, all I did was when Flight Radar 24 comes, you know, you can check that app and you see how many flights are in the air. And what I do is whenever, you know, I like when I'm flying, you know, to see the plane, and they've got it synced now where your GPS keeps up with the actual plane. What I used to like is when I started first using Flight Radar 24 a few years ago, that app, which shows you where all the planes are in the country.
2: Right.
3: And you can put in your flight and you can see exactly when you're in the plane where it is. Is that the GPS of your phone would be above or behind, so you'd find yourself a half mile in front of your plane or a half mile behind your plane.
2: Yeah.
3: Like, wow. But when you see how many, you land at DFW and you see how many planes are in the air and how many are landing and how many are taking off, and I'm sure it's the same for Atlanta or Chicago or
2: Atlanta's
3: LA or
2: insane.
3: It's just you're just
2: I
3: like,
2: would not look at Flight Radar 24 with Atlanta. just don't unless you're a pilot or air traffic control. Just don't.
3: And again, we need to explain this not for our audience, but you know, our loyal audience.

0: but just some liberal who might be listening, if you look at Flight Radar 24, the planes are really not that big.
1: Exactly. It's not proportional at
0: it's
1: all.
0: It's not proportional to the airport or the country.
1: That's a 747. They're half the size of Kansas.
2: That's not how
0: these
2: it works.
0: Planes are all crashing into each other.
2: Yeah.
0: What's going on?
2: Right, yeah.
0: But, I mean, that's when I think about it, because I always look back, one of the shows that really influenced me the most, I don't know why, it just really had an impact on me, was the History Channel, was The Men Who Built America.
2: Mm-hmm.
0: And that's when I came to realize, oh, my gosh. And somebody brought this up in the last couple of weeks, or somebody that brought it up, I can't remember who it was. We live, all of us, live the quality of life that billionaires had back at that time with the beginning of the Industrial Revolution.
2: Was it Warren Buffett?
0: He might have said it, yeah. Warren Buffett said it. We all live the our food is better.
2: Now, he can say that because he's got $200 billion. Right.
0: But as I said, except for real estate and maybe the size of your home, your quality of life was the same.
2: Sure.
0: You know, our quality of life is way better than what billionaires existed, had back then, all because of technology. Because of technology. Our medical care is better. Our food is better. Our transportation is better. Everything is better.
2: Look at everything you have available to you.
0: Yeah.
2: You know, don't want to cook? Tap something on your phone and someone will deliver it in minutes.
0: Yeah. And so when I look at it and it's like Stagecoach, a year to get across the country.
2: Yeah, right.
0: And I can sit there and I can go and, you know, I can fly in as I did a couple of weeks ago on a Friday afternoon, see my dad, hang out with my dad. See him a couple of times Saturday and then fly back Saturday afternoon and be back here by 7 o'clock.
2: Yeah.
0: I mean, my God. I mean, that's just – and I – when you put things into perspective like that, you're just appreciative. And if something's going to go – something is going to go wrong.
2: Yeah.
0: Something's going to go wrong. If you get in your car, you're going to get in a traffic jam.
2: Right.
0: You drive in Dallas during the day, you're going to get hit.
2: Well, I was thinking something. I was doing some research on my family tree. Samuel Burke Burnett, founder of the Four Sixes Ranch. He's in the family tree, and there's a story about him. Yeah, he's my third cousin, and he died over 100 years ago. But so there's a point when he's becoming a rancher, you know, and he goes to get the cattle, I think in Kansas, but tells his men, "All right, we're gonna get off our horses and we're gonna walk," and they would walk on a regular basis along that route. To bring those cattle, I think it was from Kansas to Texas. And when they ran out of, they got here to Texas, couldn't get them on the market, couldn't sell them, took them back to Kansas. Think about somebody doing that today. Not gonna happen.
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0: We are Red Eye Radio. He's Eric Cronin. I'm Gary McNamara. Since you were talking about your ancestor cousin, I'm looking at my cousin right now. And since I'd mentioned hockey earlier, I'm looking at the picture right now. I went to Wikipedia. George McNamara, who won the Stanley Cup in 1914.
2: That was about the time that Samuel Burke Burnett was getting into rancher.
0: Yeah, 1914.
2: Wow.
0: Not for the Toronto Maple Leafs, though. Maple Leafs didn't exist yet. It was the 1940 Toronto Blue Shirts, and he died in 1958.
2: Wow.
0: So, yeah. I think he was part of the McNamara clan that, along with my grandfather, came to the United States because of the discrimination of Irish Catholics in the Toronto area.
2: Yeah.
0: Yeah. My grandfather, that's why he immigrated, was they couldn't find a job.
2: Yeah.
0: Yeah.
2: Yeah, so, I mean, it's...
0: And I'm looking. I mean, the call is there again. I'm trying to push for reparations. Maybe a cool million for me for my suffering and all of that.
2: Sure. That's... correction, it was in the 1800s when Burke Burnett got into ranching. But, yeah, in that same era, he died not long after your cousin won the Stanley Cup. He died in 1922, so... and a very interesting time back then.
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27: From ABC News, I'm Dave Packer. An apparent de-escalation in the war with Iran, President Trump calling off strikes and claiming a deal could be signed this weekend.
28: Most importantly, we have a deal that Iran will never have a nuclear weapon, which was the whole purpose of what we had to go through to get this. So it was a big, very big thing.
27: Word of that possible agreement came after days of renewed fighting and a threat from the president to, quote, hit Iran very hard. But Iranian leaders are making it clear that nothing's been finalized.
29: We've also been hearing from Israel. Israel's Prime Minister Benjamin Netanyahu has called President Trump and discussed this memorandum of understanding. According to sources, Israel was not informed in advance and was surprised to learn of this that a deal was imminent.
3: ABC foreign correspondent Patrick Reeval. President Trump has nominated Jay Clayton to be his new director of national intelligence. Clayton is the U.S. attorney for the Southern District of New York. He would replace Tulsi Gabbard, who stepped down last month. The nomination comes after Trump selected Bill Pulte to serve in the role as acting capacity. It caused an uproar on Capitol Hill due to his lack of experience. Trump urged Congress to confirm Clayton as soon as possible. The National Weather Service says at least three tornadoes hit towns outside of Chicago Thursday night as severe storms grounded flights, knocked out power, and brought down trees. Cleanup was already underway in Chicago from Wednesday night storms, which severed a natural gas line in the South Shore neighborhood. That severed gas line, Keith Denmark lives there, says a whole area smells like gas.
4: You could hear the rushing of the gas, and you could smell the gas in the air for blocks. And people didn't know what to do. They were at home. Where do you run? Where do you go?
3: That same storm system will head into the East Coast on Friday with severe threats from New England to the Carolinas. 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
3: Prosecutors in Minnesota announce Vance Bolter has pleaded guilty to last year's murder of Minnesota House Speaker Melissa Hortman and her husband and the wounding of State Senator John Hoffman and his wife. Under the plea, Bolter avoids the death penalty. U.S. Attorney for the District of Minnesota Daniel Rosen.
7: Political violence is a scourge plaguing America in our times.
3: Bolter still faces state charges, but with no death penalty under Minnesota law. Police are warning about criminals recruiting teenagers online to carry out violent crimes, including murders, bombings, and abductions. ABC's Aaron Katursky has more.
8: Annalie Berg's 16-year-old son, Rio, was a victim.
9: Still hard to believe.
8: In 2025, he was on his way home when a hooded stranger came up from behind, pulled a gun, and opened fire, killing young Rio, who was not the intended target. Police say the gunman was no professional assassin, but a fellow teen, recruited for the job online by a gang.
9: The kids do the dirty work for them, and then they just throw them away.
8: The 16-year-old hitman in this case was immediately caught, convicted, and sent to prison, so it's two young lives wasted. Police say this online recruitment trend is spreading and should be a wake-up call for parents.
3: A collaboration between Visa and OpenAI will allow ChatGPT to shop and make transactions on users' behalf. Visa says it plans to have safeguards to prevent overspending and unauthorized purchases. Dave Packer, ABC News.
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10: Here's the official forecast. Mostly sunny today. Could see some late afternoon showers and thunderstorms. 92 the high, but the heat index could make it feel like 100. Tonight, showers and thunderstorms likely 72 the low. Tomorrow, mostly sunny. Scattered afternoon showers and thunderstorms are high 91. Saturday night, partly cloudy. Rain and thunderstorms possible, down to 72. Sunday, a chance of showers and thunderstorms at a high of 88. I'm Craig Allen on WGOW.
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16: Now, it's Red Eye Radio. Gary McNamara and Eric Harley talk about everything from politics to social issues and news of the day. Whether you're up late or you're just starting your day, welcome to the show from the Relief Factor Studios. 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
0: All across America, we are Red Eye Radio. I'm Gary McNamara. He's Eric Harley.
2: Hello.
0: Pretty impressive outside, isn't it? Walking on my car, and I'm like, man, the humidity's still high. It's probably in the upper 80s still.
2: Yeah.
0: And I was thinking, as I got out of the car and just walked the short distance to the door, which is like, what, 20, 30 feet?
2: If that, yeah.
0: When I first lived in Texas and Florida in the 80s, mm-hmm. let me start the premise with this. Back then, I am so old. That when I was young, AC was an option.
2: Yeah.
0: Air conditioning was an option. I did not have air conditioning for the 3.5 years that I first lived in Florida and Texas, and I drove around and never thought anything about it. I'm thinking, oh, my gosh, that must be youth.
2: Yeah.
0: I can't imagine not having air conditioning.
2: I've lived in Texas all of my life. It's never been an option for me.
0: Yeah, exactly. But yeah. I remember driving, never thinking about it when I first got my job in Florida, you know, because in Buffalo, it's like you just open the windows during the summer and you're young and,
2: well, you know, and you look at your radio paycheck and you go, I don't need air conditioning or food. Or even a place to live. I'll just live on the beach. That's where the term in radio, if you're out of a job, you know, at least back in the day, they used to say, he's on the beach. Or she's on the beach. That means you're out of a job. Mm-hmm. And it's like, anybody have their phone number? And back then, we didn't have anybody's phone number.
0: You know, I do remember when I first got into radio, and you'd see the radio ads you'd mm-hmm. see in the trade magazines and everything else, mm-hmm. and mm-hmm. it'd like Florida jobs. It goes, look, low pay, long hours, but we have beautiful beaches. Now, what they didn't explain is if it's low pay and long hours, you don't have the time or the money to go to the beach.
2: Right. Yeah. Yeah.
0: And then at that point, being young, you know, drinking wasn't an option. Can I get free drinks or complimentary drinks somewhere? No, not really. You're going to have to pay for them.
2: On ladies' night, you'd put a wig on and then sneak in. Hi, I'm here for ladies' night.
0: How did you know I did that?
2: Yeah.
0: No, that would be the sign of a true alcoholic.
2: Because I did it. And I didn't have to put a wig on.
0: That would be the sign of a true alcoholic, yeah. Wouldn't it?
2: I'm here for my free drinks. Please. By the way, I've always called that sexist. No. No.
0: What using I want, a, using I want a voice drinks. Like that? Are you saying you're sexist for using the...
2: No.
0: Oh, ladies' night.
2: Getting free drinks. That actually was a thing.
0: Clubs. Yeah.
2: Ladies get in free drink free till 9.
0: Most states stopped that, though, didn't they?
2: Yeah.
0: The free drink thing.
2: Because ladies drink heavily.
0: Because remember, it was women drink free.
2: Yeah.
0: It's like the men are like, we're going.
2: Well, no, tell me how that's not a predatory. It's like, you know what it is?
0: Wow.
2: It's like putting, it's like putting feed out, for the deer next to your blinder.
1: Oh, my.
2: You know, that's basically it. Hey, we'll get him in here and get him drunk for you.
1: Oh, my gosh.
2: You do the rest.
1: What were the stories?
2: What the hell is that?
1: What would the stories have been if that was still around and, you know, Plattner was still running for the Senate?
2: Oh, then it would be excused as behavior when he was learning about himself.
1: Wow, what a day it was yesterday.
2: Yes, there was the before noon Central Time, and then there was the afternoon Central Time. And it depends, you know, if you built your day around the news before noon, I mean, you're wearing fatigues. If you built your day around afternoon, right afternoon Central Time, you're back in your pajamas. It was, it's
1: Groundhog Day.
2: It's
1: Groundhog Day.
2: So now, not only has this president eroded the confidence of his base, the trust is being eroded every day. I don't know why you would believe anything is going to be done, and I don't want to hear a damn thing about a deal. I don't want to deal with Iran.
1: Remember, no. A memorandum of understanding.
2: Yeah. Mm-hmm. Right.
1: It was a really interesting day. Just so people know, I mean, Iran's foreign minister directly rejects this from 7 hours ago. Trump's claim that everyone in Iran has approved the deal. He says no one has accepted it inside of Iran. The story's out there. Netanyahu was caught completely off guard. He's like, we don't know about. You know, we don't know about this. So you've got, I was reading from Israeli media, Iran denies the existence of an agreement, and Israel says no such agreement exists. Then you had, I saw the Jennifer Griffin posting, did I have that here? Yeah. Iran fired several drones at commercial vessels attempting to transit the Strait of Hormuz. On background for a senior U.S. defense official, it appears Iran has attempted to strike commercial ships transiting the Strait of Hormuz tonight. U.S. forces shut down the two Iranian one-way attack drones. Traffic flow through the strait continues. You know, I don't know how long this can go on. You know, we talked about it yesterday. You know, fool me once, shame on you. Fool me 39 times. You know, we know how that saying goes.
2: Well, the thing is that there are patterns of behavior at wartime that you notice, like a president making an 8-minute speech after the deed is done, not announcing we're going to do this long before the deed is supposedly going to be done. And when they mention Karg Island, by the way, I hope we do take Karg Island. I mentioned that just days ago. I don't know why we don't have control of all the islands in the strait. We should control them all. Along with our allies, we should control them all, and first and foremost, Karg Island. But I didn't believe it then because you're saying this. So you're saying this is going to happen. Why would you announce that? Because you put our armed forces in harm's way by telling the enemy we're coming. You don't give a heads up to the enemy. That was the first red flag. We're going to be doing this. Now, typically what you see is a president walking out afterward saying, this is what has happened. This is what we have done. I'm sitting in a parking lot, you know, I was on my way to pick up a couple of my grandkids. And I was sitting in a park. I'd pulled over to get some gas. And I'm sitting there in the parking lot thinking, none of this is real. And I was right. And then the phrasing, it was all over the place on the agreement that they had come to. It's just or supposedly had come to. I don't believe anything anymore. I don't. Tell me when you've done it. And then tell Hegseth and the Pentagon to explain to me what was done. When I see that, I'll believe it. Otherwise, I'm not listening. And you have zero confidence from me that this will get done. I'm not here to look for a deal And they had, by the way, I saw on media yesterday in the morning before the turnaround, I saw a number of military experts going, this is exactly what needs to happen, and don't leave one trace of the regime in place.
0: This was General Jack Keane yesterday on Fox News. Mm. Amazing you brought that up, because you didn't even know that I had that ready to go.
2: No, I can't see your screen.
0: Yeah,
2: so,
0: you didn't even know. But here it is yesterday on Fox News.
2: Yep.
13: So I'm looking at this deal and saying to myself, even if they sign, as the president indicates, on a dotted line, won't they stall the implementation of that? And won't they cheat dealing with the implementation of that? And you're nodding yes.
14: Yes, they will.
13: Because we know it.
14: We expect it.
13: Yeah. So I still think the preferred option here is to recognize who we're really dealing with here. And we're never going to make the perfect deal with these guys, because they're not going to implement it. Let's get on with the 10 to 14 days that we need to finish them militarily. And yes, president is focusing on what would cause economic collapse of the regime, Karg Island.
0: Yeah. And, you know, he wasn't the only one to say that on Fox News yesterday. Let me just get this. This is Keith Kellogg, former Trump advisor.
2: Yeah, right.
0: And you know, it's sad, because it seems like there's no self-awareness in the White House at all. Yeah, and you see the Wall Street Journal now. The White House hasn't denied it. Wall Street Journal, this is the news section, not the editorial section. So I'm always suspect, but they haven't responded and said it wasn't true, that, you know, Trump, you know, downplaying the shooting of the helicopter. Mm-hmm. It was Hegseth and the Joint Chiefs of Staff head that convinced him you need to attack, that mm-hmm. he didn't want to attack, that mm-hmm. it was Hegseth and
2: right.
0: the general that convinced him to do it. We'll see whether that, you know, they deny that or not. But here's Keith Kellogg, also on Fox News yesterday.
17: We're going to go in. We're going to finish the job. Having a protracted war is not the American way of war. It's a war we've been conditioned to in the last few decades, where we've done things in Afghanistan or Iraq. We ought to go back to the way we did it in, like, World War II or World War I, and we just finish the job, total war, obliterate them, and say, when you need to come to the table and you want to talk to us, you got our phone number, but until we're done. Because right now we're playing their game, not our game. Let's play our game and force them to come to us.
2: Yeah, force who's left to come to us. Because at the end of it, I would say, mm-hmm. you don't leave any of those who are loyal to the regime in place, period. They're all gone.
0: It's really amazing, because there seems to be, you know, when he jumped on it yesterday, you know, you keep saying, well, I hope this is the case, but I doubt it. And then when he was further in the day, when I saw, well, it's a memorandum of understanding of
2: framework.
0: You know, this is framework talk yeah. that we reject completely.
2: Yes.
0: Which just is another stall, you know, by Iran, and everybody knows it. And
2: it's garbage.
0: The president getting, you know, like I've said, we've done this long enough where we know on social media when, you know, the cheerleaders for the president, and they exist, and it's just the reality that we live in, and happens on the right and the left, and these are the influencers out there that whatever the president did, they would, you know, sis, boom, rah, rah, rah, like cheerleaders.
2: Mm-hmm.
0: Nothing.
2: No.
0: Nothing.
2: No.
0: They can't even defend what's going on here. The president looks horribly weak, and everybody, every Republican knows it right now, every conservative knows it. Why he's doing it this way, when he knows the history of Iran, I cannot tell you.
2: I know. Since there was nothing, absolutely right. nothing that was going to happen from the beginning. So I don't know how you conjure up some kind of massive set of just, it sounds like stories made up at the end of it when you go, oh, well, we've got a memorandum of understanding. No, you don't. No, you don't. And there won't be one. If you did, nobody would trust it. So it all goes back to a level of trust, whether people trust you here domestically at home or trust Iran, and nobody trusts Iran.
0: Well, you're losing your base.
2: Yeah,
0: you're losing your base on your conservative base. You're losing it, and then when it was out there, now you know that you saw the stories. Well, they may sign this on Saturday, and the big signings of a president won't go, but J.D. Vance might go. And I'm sitting there thinking, well, you want to enrage your base.
1: do a memorandum of understanding where it's stalled out for another couple of months, and you think this is going to help? What's the purpose of doing it? And it just it doesn't make any sense, especially how the president started this. And then I was on Fox News; they were talking about inside the Iranian media and everything else. What they're calling it's Taco Trump.
2: Mm-hmm.
1: That's what they're saying. This agreement is great for us. This is Taco Trump. He's crumbling completely. And that was on Fox.
2: Not only are you giving them leverage over the U.S., you're giving the enemy leverage over us. You're giving them leverage over their own people. You know, this story of, well, we were going to send arms to the people of Iran so they could overthrow the government. And the Kurds let us down. We won't forget it, Kurds. Listen. There's so many moving parts to that one. I don't even know where to begin.
1: Yeah, neither do I. I don't know. I don't know how to process that one yet. It'd be interesting to find out the details of how that happened, because that's a major, major, major failure of intelligence to understand what the Kurds might do on this.
2: Well, and I wouldn't admit it. I wouldn't admit that failure.
1: Yeah, that's a great point.
2: And so that's the problem.
1: Well,
2: that I have with it is, if we were talking about Kurdish forces, if we were talking about those that had some experience, because it is going to take a great level of experience, I believe, to get the IRGC and the regime completely gone. And I don't know what that looks like. I'm not pretending to be an expert. I just know that all of this is going to require that and possession by the U.S. of their uranium.
1: What,
2: end of story.
1: What got me is, 2 days ago when the president came out, and this is after the New York Post editorial saying his advisors need to stop making Trump look like a sucker.
2: Yeah.
1: That's what they wrote. And then the president came out the next day and said, they're making us look like suckers.
2: Yeah.
1: That you can't believe anything. And then this happens, which is just, and then by the time you get to the end of the day and everybody denies that there's any type of deal, and Israel says we're not a part of it. I just saw that story a couple minutes ago.
2: Mm.
1: They're not a part, they're not a part of the deal, and it's a memorandum of understanding. You're like, well, you just said you're being played for a sucker, and you seem to be repeating it over and over, over again, as if there's this great deal out there. And your own party on Fox News, you've got some of your most loyal supporters basically going, what the hell are you doing?
2: Look, if days from now we see Ayatollah Jr. in a KSM-like perp walk picture, and we see that everything has been overthrown and that there is control of Iran by friendlies, then I'll say, well played. I don't have one bit, not one iota of confidence that's what's going on here.
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0: We're Red Eye Radio. He is Eric Harley, and I'm Gary McNamara. Again, we're going to see an interesting next couple of days here. You know, if it's a memorandum of understanding and really nothing is accomplished, except to stretch it out, you're going to have a significant portion of his base that's going to say, what are we doing here?
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0: And he is Eric Carley, and I'm Gary McNamara. 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Should we even be attempting to get Iran back to the negotiating table? We'll get to that coming up in just 1 minute.
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0: This is on Fox News 2 days ago. Mark Thiessen about should we even be attempting to get a deal? Here it is.
14: And the goal should not be to get them back to the table. We've launched 13,500 strikes, and it hasn't brought them to the table in any serious way. That's a hopeless cause at this point. We have to decapitate and destroy this regime.
12: So, yeah,
0: I saw that more than anything. And on Fox News, you had, you know, two massive Trump supporters on there saying this is a stop this.
12: Yeah,
0: you're not going to get anywhere. You're just stretching. Yeah, you're stretching
12: right.
0: It out.
12: Right.
0: You know, and the fact and the problem is politically for the president on this is the fact that he was so critical of Obama.
12: Yeah. Right.
0: And that Iran deal and his base serves like, you know, what are you doing here? Who's and the interesting thing is, you know, we saw the it was the New York Post say, you know, who are these advisors giving you this advice? And we've said, well, it doesn't matter what advice the advisors are giving him. He's a commander.
12: He's commander in chief.
0: It's on him.
12: Yep.
0: And then again, I mean, the story that I'm interested in to see if the administration responds is a Wall Street Journal story that said after the helicopter attack, he even inside the White House wasn't making a big deal of it. And it was Hegseth and the head of the Joint Chiefs of Staff that told him, you got to strike back.
12: Yeah,
0: you've got to strike back here. And
12: likely because they were learning what the capabilities that they did have in place and how dangerous it was becoming as a result of regaining some ability. I'm guessing on that. But if you lump that story, if it's accurate and true, that Hegseth and the joint and the head of the chiefs of staff was actually telling the president, we need to do this, along with the stories that say Iran has been able to uncover and regain use of missile sites and all this, if that's accurate and true, if all is accurate and true, then they were learning something. It wasn't just about getting revenge on taking down the helicopter. It was about taking out their ability to take out anything else. And, you know, I saw this headline in the live coverage from Fox News, and I had to laugh. Trump pivots on strikes while dangling Iran deal. Testing whether Tehran blinks. Well, Mr. President, you've been blinking more than Joel Osteen, the pastor. You've been blinking like crazy. And Joel Osteen blinks a lot.
0: I just, that comparison, I'm sorry, I just didn't see that one coming out of your mouth.
15: It's just, I don't. And I'm the one who has said through all that has been thrown at him, including multiple assassination attempts, he hasn't flinched. You're flinching a lot.
0: One of the things I was reading, Jim Garrity, National Review, talking about, if some of America's objectives of this war was to eliminate the threat from Iran's ballistic missile and drone programs, those objectives have not been achieved yet. And while those threats are no doubt reduced, the question is how reduced, and how reduced does that arsenal need to be for us to feel like we've done what we've needed to do? Two, on Monday, the Iranian drone took down a U.S. Army Apache helicopter gunship patrolling the Strait of Hormuz. Thankfully, the two pilots were rescued. When communicating to the American public during a war, it does not help to have a president with the propensity for sweeping hyperbolic statements. In the Meet the Press interview, Trump said, "We have totally destroyed their military." On March 14th, Trump posted on Truth Social, "The United States of America has beaten and completely decimated Iran, both militarily and economically, and in every other way so." On March 16th, Trump said, "They've literally been obliterated. The Air Force is gone. The Navy is gone. Many, many ships have been sunk, and they're war-fighting ships. But the anti-aircraft is decimated. Their radar is gone, and their leaders are gone." This morning, the president, this is yesterday, wrote on Truth Social, "Iran's military is a complete and total mess. Much of it, like their Navy and Air Force, doesn't even exist anymore. They have been completely defeated. Iran is all talk and no action. The bully in the Middle East is dead." Well, maybe the drone that hit the Apache was a lucky shot. Clearly, the U.S. and Israel have undoubtedly inflicted serious damage on Iran's military overall, but that

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1: And you can throw out hyperbole. You can't do it when you're at war. You don't need to do it. The United States doesn't need, you know, to do it. And the president is losing credibility, not with the Democrats, because they're never going to give him credit for anything. He's losing credibility in his own party and his most loyal supporters.
2: Yep.
1: And I don't know what they're thinking in the White House. I don't know who those advisors are that the New York Post talked about.
2: Mm-hmm.
1: Certainly, I'm getting the feeling it's not Hegseth or the Joint Chiefs of Staff.
3: No,
1: or the Joint Chiefs.
3: I don't think so at all.
1: You know, and so who is it? Who is the one? And it's like, well, he believes he's a great negotiator and he can negotiate with anyone.
2: Mm-hmm.
1: Well, you can't negotiate when the other side doesn't want to negotiate.
3: And they never have.
1: And you can't negotiate if the other side believes that you're not going to do what you say you're going to do.
3: And
1: they don't.
3: You say we have a deal. They say death to America.
1: Right.
3: I don't want to hear about any deal. There is no deal to be had. There's not a deal that's acceptable that leaves the regime in place, period. And I don't mean to me. This isn't a matter of opinion. It's a matter of fact based on 47 years of fact building by the actions of the regime.
1: Well, you know, one of our listeners just sent on Twitter, I don't know who's giving him bad advice. Somebody is in the shadows. The problem is he should recognize what the bad advice is. He is the one that has constantly said, we've been at war with them for 47 years. He is the one that said 2 days ago, we're being played for suckers by the Iranians. So the fact is, it doesn't fall on anybody giving him advice. He's the commander in chief. The buck stops with him.
3: That's it.
1: That's the reality.
3: That's it. Nobody can make the call but him.
1: Right.
3: Nobody can make the call but him.
1: And he is the one that, as the New York Post pointed out, this would be number 39 that were very close to a deal over the last 9 to 10 weeks.
3: This is the guy, by the way, that fires everybody who makes a wrong call and gets out of line. If you have any question about that, I don't buy this garbage that somebody's giving him bad advice and he's following it. I don't buy that at all. If anybody in his administration or anybody on his staff that does something notable that doesn't work, they're gone. They're gone. Ask the former AG. These are things that he's known for. If you're not working out, you're fired. 39 times and not fired? No. He's making the calls.
1: Yeah. And it doesn't make sense. He's confusing his own party. He's confusing the people that most supported him on this and were fully aboard after that 8-minute speech that he made and were fully aboard when he said, deal, the only thing we want is unconditional surrender.
3: Yeah.
1: And then you get to the point, I'm sorry, you know what burned me yesterday? It's like, well, you know, is it a ceasefire? Is it a peace deal? It's a memorandum of understanding. I went, oh my God, stop it. For God's sake, stop it.
3: And it's garbage. And Bibi had to come out, Benjamin Netanyahu comes out, as you mentioned earlier, and had to separate themselves, you know, basically from that deal, saying, you know, and he's trying to walk the fence here, applauding the efforts, but saying, yeah, we're not a part of it. If they're not a part of it, there's a reason. And sorry, they're the ally. The ally in all of this. And if they're not on board, that should tell you everything.
1: And the president's biggest supporters are saying, we don't care whether it's memorandum of understanding, a ceasefire, a peace deal. Tell us what's in it. Tell us what the enforcement is.
3: Yeah.
1: Tell us how we verify it. That's what we care about. Forget about a deal. Tell us what it is.
3: Right.
1: Tell us what you want. Don't say, and he said it again. Yesterday, that, you know, they've agreed to give up their nuclear missiles or their nuclear materials.
3: Yeah.

0: They've agreed to do it.
1: Yeah.
0: And it's like, where? And he said, what, week and a half ago, well, they've guaranteed that they've done it. Well, we don't care about a guarantee. We care about how you verify it.
2: What does a guarantee from Iran look like?
0: And how you enforce it.
2: Yeah.
0: Well, I mean, when he said that, I just went back to I said, stop doing what they did on Tommy Boy when Tommy Boy was, hey, we guarantee this. Well, you can guarantee a bag of manure. It's like,
2: yeah, exactly.
0: And it's just, well, like, a guarantee is only as good as the person who's offering you the guarantee.
2: And also, I saw a lot of this on social media yesterday. Well, art of the deal, art of the deal, art of the deal. Art of the deal starts with one thing. Trusting the other party, which you cannot do with this.
0: Really? Party. You saw people defending him with art of the deal?
2: Oh, yeah.
0: Was that early on in the day?
2: Yeah.
0: Wow.
2: Art of the deal, art of the deal. I don't want to hear anything about the art of the deal. Because the number one rule is you're only going to negotiate with somebody you can trust. And in business, in the private sector, we have laws that protect the deal in both parties.
0: Yeah, you sign a contract.
2: There is no international guarantee. Just magically wave your wand and there's an international guarantee that Iran will do it. Oh, we promise.
0: Yeah, and a contract in the United States is enforced by civil law.
2: That's what I was saying. Yeah, exactly.
0: So once you do
2: you have laws that protect both parties. Get out of line, and you'll be in court, and you'll pay. There's no.
0: He better not come on and say, look, it's a guarantee, and the international court will take care of it.
2: No, I'm waiting for that. You better not. You guaranteed it. We trusted you. If you ever say, and by the way, by signing any memorandum of understanding with Iran or anything else, what you're saying is, we trust Iran. Thanks, Barack.
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18: 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First of all, I'll tell you this. I know doctors who have cracked some seemingly impossible cases with the help of AI, so it can be a powerful tool. But AI can also hallucinate, provide bad advice, and be just as confident when it does that. If you do decide to plug any personal medical information into one of these chatbots, you should know that while the companies that created them have robust privacy protections in place, they are not bound by HIPAA, like your healthcare provider is. Whatever the advice presented to you, take it with a degree of healthy skepticism. Always get a second opinion. And remember, if you ever experience concerning symptoms, skip the AI consult and head straight to the ER. I'm Dr. Sanjay Gupta, helping you live a better life.

0: 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He is Eric Harley, and I'm Gary McNamara. You sit there and you say, and you had said this at the beginning of the week. You said, look, I just think they're just going to stretch this thing out until after, after November.
1: Yeah.
0: I don't know how long he can continue to keep saying the deals here, the deals here, the deals here, the deals here.
1: Yeah.
0: Look, it's, who was doing the counting was the New York Post, which is one of the biggest supporters of the president.
1: Right.
0: Who's confused on this completely and angry at the White House. It's not the Democrats.
1: No, it is not.
0: It's the president's most loyal supporters.
1: That's why you've seen him scrambling in the last couple of days. You've seen him trying to appease his base. That's what you see. And then all of a sudden the turnaround at noon, and I knew it was coming. I knew it was coming. And then later he was asked about Carg Island. He says, well, yeah, no, that's off the table if there's a deal. It was never on the table. If you're going to take Carg Island, you're going to tell us after you've done it.

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7: From ABC News, I'm Sherry Preston. President Trump now says we could be days away from an agreement to end the war with Iran. Sources telling ABC there are breakthroughs in the peace talks. The president's announcement coming after he reversed course on more air attacks. Here's ABC's Melissa Adan.
8: President Trump canceling new military strikes against Iran after signaling the U.S. would launch a major escalation in the war.
9: We just made a great settlement of the war with Iran, and we're going to be subject to finalization of documents, which should get done over the next few days.
8: Tensions across the Middle East had been flaring, with U.S. and Iranian forces exchanging attacks earlier this week.
7: President says there could be a signing ceremony as soon as this weekend. The Foreign Intelligence Surveillance Act expires today. Capitol Hill lawmakers leaving town Thursday, though, without passing an extension. ABC's Jay O'Brien speaking to our daily podcast Start Here.
10: Republicans try to pass a temporary extension of FISA, but they can't do it in the House. And frankly, they don't have the numbers to do it in the Senate anyway, but it died in the House because they have a group of hardliners who object to FISA generally, and in particular, the idea that it does sweep up Americans' communications without a warrant.
7: Democrats also refusing to sign into FISA extension after the president named Bill Pulte as interim director of national intelligence. Pulte has no experience in the intelligence field. Trump now nominating U.S. Attorney Jay Clayton to permanently fill that role. The Supreme Court rejecting Alabama's request to execute a man using nitrogen gas. Justices declined to throw out lower court findings that the practice is unconstitutional. The state's attorney general calls the ruling a miscarriage of justice. Later this morning, SpaceX expected to start trading on the NASDAQ. Elon Musk's rocket company setting the offer price at $135 a share, the largest initial public offering in history. This is ABC News.
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7: A Florida man is suing several law enforcement agencies alleging their use of AI facial recognition led to his wrongful arrest. Robert Dillon accused of trying to lure a young child into a restaurant in Jacksonville Beach, but that's 300 miles from where he lives in Lee County.
13: It's horrible that this AI is put in the hands of people that aren't qualified to use it and can ruin people's lives the way that they ruin mine.
7: A surveillance photo submitted to an AI tool came back with a 93% match to Dillon. It was not him. Another night of violent storms across the Midwest.
14: The National Weather Service says at least three tornadoes hit towns outside of Chicago Thursday night as severe storms knocked out power and brought down trees. In McKinley Park, Jules Carrasco says even when the power is restored, the damage has been done.
15: The groceries that we bought was like maybe last us about a week, and it was almost like $200. So that's down the drain now.
14: Lots of travel plans down the drain, too. More than 1,500 flight cancellations. Air traffic controllers evacuated the Chicago Midway Tower due to a tornado warning. Dave Packer, ABC News.
7: With inflation running 4.2%, thrift stores are seeing an increase in shoppers.
16: People want to explore, I want to look more professional, but I don't want to go to the mall and then spend $300.
7: That's Scar Odonez, owner of Inside Batty's Closet Boutique in Durham, North Carolina. She says people all over the country are trying to find more affordable ways to look good. Sherry Preston, ABC News.
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17: Here's the official forecast. Mostly sunny today. Could see some late afternoon showers and thunderstorms. 92 the high, but the heat index could make it feel like 100. Tonight, showers and thunderstorms likely 72 the low. Tomorrow, mostly sunny. Scattered afternoon showers and thunderstorms are high 91. Saturday night, partly cloudy. Rain and thunderstorms possible, down to 72. Sunday, a chance of showers and thunderstorms at a high of 88. I'm Craig Allen on WGOW.
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20: This is America in the Morning from Westwood One. Good morning, I'm John Trout. It's Friday, June 12th, 2026. Here's what's coming up on America in the Morning.
21: President Trump says he canceled strikes against Iran because it looks like a deal is close to end the war.
22: We have a signing.
21: Ed Donahue, Washington.
23: President Trump names Jay Clayton as his nominee for Director of National Intelligence after uproar on Capitol Hill. I'm John Stolness in Washington.
24: A key surveillance tool appears certain to expire at midnight. Sagar Meghani, Washington.
25: A rally yesterday on hope the Iran war is just about over as SpaceX is about to have the biggest debut of any company ever today. I'm Jessica Ettinger.
26: The Pentagon was locked down before the all-clear was given yesterday. I'm Clayton Neville.
27: The Alabama Attorney General's office is waging a last-minute legal fight to execute a man with nitrogen gas. I'm Mike Hempen.
20: All ahead on America in the Morning. It's 7 past. President Trump on Thursday withdrew threats to take Iran's most critical oil terminal and also put a stop to his previously scheduled attacks on Iran, saying in the Oval Office that an agreement to end hostilities with Iran may happen as soon as this weekend. Politico is reporting that this was put into motion after several Gulf and South Asian nations called the president to change his mind. Ed Donahue reports that if an agreement is signed, it will include Iranian guarantees that it will not pursue nuclear weapons and also reopen the Strait of Hormuz.
28: But has Iran committed to not pursuing a nuclear weapon, or will there be more negotiations on that down the line?
22: They will not have a nuclear weapon. They've agreed to that. There will be no, which is the whole reason, which is a big part of the reason.
28: Is that going to be in your agreement, sir?
22: They will not only not have, they will not purchase, develop in any way, any shape, in any way, shape, or form a nuclear weapon. They will not have a nuclear weapon.
21: President Trump says he canceled strikes against Iran because it looks like a deal is close to end the war.
22: We have a, and most importantly, we have a deal that Iran will never have a nuclear weapon, which was the whole purpose of what we had to go through to get this. So it was a big, very big thing. But we have a signing soon, and the documents are in pretty final shape. So we'll see. We'll see. Very good. Should be done. That should be done pretty quickly. They want it every bit as much as everybody else wants it.
21: The president has said a deal would be done quickly before. Why is this different?
22: Because they've taken a pounding. They've taken a pounding like very few people could take.
21: The president talked about the high price of oil and gas because of the closure of the Strait of Hormuz.
22: Oil will start coming down to, I think, even lower than it was before. We had, I said I was in Iowa. It was $1.85 a gallon. Now, I don't know if I'm going to get there, but we're going to get pretty close. It's going to come down, and when oil comes down, everything else comes down.
21: He believes Iran's supreme leader has signed off on a deal. Ed Donahue, Washington.
20: With Democrats and some prominent Republicans revolting over President Trump's pick to serve as interim director of national intelligence after the resignation of Tulsi Gabbard, the president has named someone else as a permanent replacement. John Stolness has the latest from Washington.
23: Jay Clayton is the current U.S. attorney in Manhattan and previously served as chairman of the Securities and Exchange Commission. President Trump made the announcement on Truth Social, saying few people anywhere in the legal community are as respected as Clayton. Former CIA Director Mike Pompeo tells Fox News he loves the Clayton pick.
29: Fantastic pick. I know Jay well. I worked with Jay when I was a Secretary of State, when he was at the SEC. Yeah. He has the trust and confidence of the President of the United States. He is a He'll work his tail off, and he is really smart, a fantastic pick, and he will be a great DNI for the United States of America.
23: Clayton this week made headlines speaking about the California primary elections. President Trump has accused the state of running a fraudulent election. Clayton told CNBC Monday he understands the skepticism.
0: On the integrity side, we're doing an absolutely terrible job, and the American people are right to question it. There's a great phrase, opportunity for fraud.
23: The selection of Clayton comes in the wake of widespread bipartisan angst over Trump's decision to name Bill Pulte the interim director. Democrats and many Republicans criticized Pulte for having no intelligence experience whatsoever. Democratic Senator Chris Coons told CNN, Clayton is a better choice, but still doesn't have the experience required to be head of DNI.
1: He is a seasoned and capable Wall Street lawyer and is currently the U.S. attorney in one of the most important national security related districts, the Southern District of New York. So he may not be as bad as Bill Pulte, but Bill Pulte is wildly unqualified.
23: Democrats refused to move forward with a short-term extension for FISA, the Foreign Intelligence Surveillance Authorization, over concerns of allowing Pulte control of the warrantless spying program. The Senate Intelligence Committee has already scheduled a confirmation hearing for Clayton, set for next Wednesday, June 17th. John Stolness, Washington.
20: It's 12 after. A key national security program hits a surprising roadblock on Capitol Hill when America in the Morning continues after these messages.
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20: America in the Morning continues well into triple digits today for areas of the nation. Here's AccuWeather.com meteorologist LaTroy Thornton.
9: The latest dose of heat expands for today from California's Central Valley south and east into parts of the desert southwest, with widespread triple-digit temperatures extending into southern Nevada and western and southern Arizona. The hottest spots likely top 110 degrees, with places like Death Valley perhaps reaching the 120-degree mark for the first time this year. Highs in at least the 90s should be widespread away from the coast of California and into Nevada, Utah, western Colorado, and western New Mexico. Today also brings another day of heat to parts of the eastern seaboard. Enough humidity remains in place to take AccuWeather real field temperatures up to 95 to 105 degrees from the Raleigh area of North Carolina northward through the nation's capital, much of the Delmarva Peninsula, all but coastal New Jersey, even portions of southwestern New England and upstate New York. This combination of heat and humidity will result in the risk for severe weather through this evening as a cold front approaches, with damaging wind gusts and hail possible from Vermont and New Hampshire across much of New York, south through central and western Connecticut into the mid-Atlantic, also as far to the south and west as central and southern Tennessee, northern Alabama and Georgia, and northwestern North Carolina. Storms may also be severe with similar wind and hail risks over eastern New Mexico, with spotty afternoon thundershowers over southern Arizona, and the potential for an afternoon thunderstorm from central and southeast Texas into southern Louisiana and the Florida Peninsula. A spotty storm may occur at any time for southern Oklahoma and much of Arkansas, with showers for northern Montana, North Dakota, Minnesota, and Wisconsin. In Dayton, Ohio, today brings sun and lower humidity, high 81. For Tucson, Arizona, some sun gives way to a spotty afternoon thundershower, high 103. That's the nation's weather. I'm AccuWeather.com meteorologist LaTroy Thornton.
20: 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A key surveillance tool that lets the U.S. collect intelligence abroad now seems nearly certain to expire at midnight after 20 Republicans broke ranks with the GOP and joined House Democrats to vote it down. Washington correspondent Sagar Magani explains.
6: A key surveillance tool that lets the U.S. collect intelligence abroad appears certain to expire at midnight tomorrow. That's after the House failed to temporarily extend Section 702 of the Foreign Intelligence Surveillance Act.
7: Today, we just offered a simple, clean, three-week extension of the FISA national security law. The Democrats, 199 of them, voted against a clean three-week extension for political purposes, and when the bill went down, they applauded. They applauded it. That record and that video is going to live in infamy.
6: House Speaker Mike Johnson saw some 20 Republicans join nearly all Democrats in rejecting a renewal.
7: It is detestable. It is dangerous. It is going to jeopardize the safety and security of the American people.
6: Hakeem Jeffries and Democrats said they'd refuse to renew the program unless President Trump pulled back Housing Chief Bill Pulte's appointment as acting National Intelligence Chief.
10: I just voted no on another reauthorization of FISA. Republicans have had months, multiple extensions, where they could have worked with us on real privacy protections that we need. It's kind of a no-brainer to me. The government shouldn't be able to spy on Americans. They should need a warrant to search Americans' information. Even the Freedom Caucus agrees.
6: But the president's doubled down on Pulte. The impasse could limit U.S. intelligence collection abroad, just as it's set to host World Cup games before celebrating the nation's 250th anniversary. Sagar Magani, Washington.
20: Large numbers, 86-47, a phrase generally used to signal opposition to President Trump, appeared etched into the grass on the National Mall Thursday in an area just a short walk from the White House and where a UFC fight will be held on the south lawn of the presidential residence. The Washington Post is reporting that the U.S. Interior Department described the markings as deranged vandalism and promised to hold those responsible accountable in an email statement. The Justice Department alleged in an indictment of former FBI Director James Comey that a 2025 social media post showing seashells arranged into the numbers 86-47 was an expression of intent to harm Donald Trump. It's 19 past. The biggest IPO of stock in history, SpaceX. Will investors see it take off? When America in the Morning continues after these messages.
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20: It's 20 after. America in the Morning continues. Lots in Friday business to cover. Let's get after it with CNBC's Jessica Ettinger.
17: Wall Street opens this morning with investors hoping the Iran war is just about over. They want to focus on what will be the biggest initial public offering of stock in U.S. history with SpaceX today. Here's President Trump yesterday at the White House.
18: We just made a great settlement of the war with Iran. Subject to finalization of documents, we should get done over the next few days. We'll probably have a signing maybe in Europe. And it's a great thing. Stock market's up 1,000 points.
17: That hope sent investors plowing into the market. The Dow finished yesterday up more than 900 points. The Nasdaq rallied 600. U.S. crude oil fell as traders bet that the Strait of Hormuz could open again soon. But Iran and Israel quickly pushed back on President Trump's comments, saying a deal isn't close. Elon Musk's space company, SpaceX, set to issue shares to the public for the first time today. There's a raging debate over whether people should try to buy at the open or wait for things to settle a little. Experts tell CNBC to expect volatility.
19: This all depends on who receives allocation and whether or not they plan to hold on to it in the next few weeks. Either way, we're likely in for a pretty volatile ride. It will be in these various indexes. You could see that volatility in the indexes as well.
22: Yes. I have seen reporting that brings up Facebook's first day,
19: yes,
22: which we all remember was difficult.
19: Yes.
22: The hope is that we don't go there.
19: I mean, this is a really, really big deal. You know, for example, Alibaba, the largest IPO ever listed in the U.S., is just a third of the size of this debut. We've never seen anything like this at scale.
17: CNBC's Leslie Picker and Carl Quintanilla. 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
24: I think it's really smart that they're giving it to a bunch of retail as well. I think this is an industrial revolution that everyone in our country is a part of. This is going to be, it's going to be a strong IPO.
17: Some investors are not interested in the SpaceX IPO yet.
25: Should I buy it? It is priced like Buzz Lightyear. It's at 100 times earnings. And I think this is more the time in this situation and in this universe to think more like the character Woody and wait for the hype to come out.
17: That's Mariner Wealth's Jeff Krumpelman on CNBC. And here's Smead Investors' Cole Smead on CNBC.
26: IPOs in general are kind of like playing a lottery ticket. Many will play, few will win. You know, no one forces you to swing at pitches day to day as they come to the IPO window versus in the secondary market.
17: Wholesale prices rose in May. Producer inflation now at a 3.5-year high after tariffs and high energy prices. This follows consumer inflation hitting a 3-year high for May at 4.2%. Also on today's watch list, aside from SpaceX, we get a fresh read on consumer sentiment.
20: Well, thank you for those sentiments. CNBC's Jessica Ettinger with Friday Business. It's 24 after. When we return on America in the Morning, the Department of War in lockdown after these messages.

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17: America in the Morning continues. It's 26 after. There was concern at the Pentagon Thursday after the home of the Department of War went into lockdown after its internal systems detected a dangerous air quality issue. Correspondent Clayton Neville reports about 25,000 people who work inside the building were impacted.
18: Multiple floors of the Pentagon were locked down Thursday morning. Some areas were evacuated and others were told to shelter in place. Employees were asked to move in-person meetings to virtual ones during that lockdown. According to the Pentagon, the building safety system detected the air quality concern. Hazmat teams responded in their full protective gear, and an investigation found no evidence of an actual hazardous material threat. The situation now considered a false alarm, and the all-clear was eventually given. I'm Clayton Neville.
17: The U.S. Supreme Court, in a ruling on Thursday night, said the state of Alabama cannot execute a death row inmate by a method using nitrogen gas. The high court's ruling upheld two lower courts that said using that type of method of execution violates a ban on cruel and unusual punishment, sending Jeffrey Lee back to death row. Mike Hempen has more on the story.
19: The method violates the U.S. Constitution's ban on cruel and unusual punishment. Alabama wants permission to execute Jeffrey Lee by nitrogen gas. The method involves strapping a respirator to the person's face and replacing breathable air with pure nitrogen gas, causing death from a lack of oxygen. Alabama has been using nitrogen gas as an execution method since 2024. I'm Mike Hempen.
17: America in the Morning for Friday, June 12th, 2026 is produced by Jeff McKay. I'm John Trout. 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
4: ABC News, I'm Sherry Preston. On Thursday, President Trump said the U.S. would be attacking Iran with full force, taking over its oil and gas operations and seizing Karg Island. Today, he says, once again, that a peace agreement is near.
9: A source telling ABC News a deal between the U.S. and Iran is now very close after mediators hit breakthroughs. Trump maintains the current ceasefire with Iran is still holding and now insisting a real peace deal with the regime is fully negotiated and that we're just days away from the war ending.
4: ABC's Melissa Adan, a key surveillance tool that allows the government to collect intelligence abroad, appears certain to expire. Congress failing to temporarily extend FISA in a protest over the president's pick of Bill Pulte to be acting director of national intelligence. SpaceX hits the NASDAQ today. Money raised in the IPO estimated to be $75 billion. If so, it would be the largest public offering in history. This is ABC News.
10: Here's the official forecast for tonight. Mostly clear, 73. Mostly sunny tomorrow. Could see some late afternoon showers and thunderstorms. A high of 92, but that heat index could reach 100 degrees. Showers and thunderstorms likely for tomorrow night. The low 72. Saturday, mostly sunny. Scattered afternoon showers and thunderstorms at a high of 91. Saturday night, partly cloudy. Rain and thunderstorms possible. The low 72. I'm Craig Allen on WGOW.

0: This is America in the Morning from Westwood One. Coming up this half hour.
1: The racial divide in Texas becoming more evident following a murder conviction of a teenager in a high school track meet stabbing. I'm Clayton Neville.
2: A political assassin takes a plea deal.
3: That was an opportunity that we just could not pass up.
2: I'm Joan Jones.
4: Producer prices climbed last month at the fastest pace in 3.5 years. I'm Mike Hempen.
5: The opening of the new Gordie Howe International Bridge connecting Windsor in Canada and Detroit in the U.S. has been delayed. I'm Jennifer King.
6: It's time to put on your tinfoil hat and learn the truth about Disclosure Day. I'm Kevin Carr.
0: The richest IPO in history. And Robert Workman has a check of Friday Sports. Back after these messages.
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0: America in the Morning continues. Severe weather from the Midwest earlier this week shifts its focus to the east. Here's AccuWeather.com meteorologist LaTroy Thornton.
14: The same cold front that sparked widespread severe weather from the Great Lakes into the Midwest on Thursday continues to push eastward through the day today, and this will be the main spark for severe weather yet again, this time closer to the eastern seaboard as the front picks up some forward momentum. This means that as thunderstorms develop during the day and into the evening hours, some of them may turn severe within a rather large zone near and along the front, extending from New Hampshire and Vermont south and west through much of inland New England, nearly all of New York State, and south from there through Pennsylvania, the Mid-Atlantic, even northern and western North Carolina, also extending westward through West Virginia, Tennessee, and even far northern portions of Alabama and Georgia. Within this rather sprawling area, AccuWeather severe weather experts say that localized damaging wind gusts may reach the 60 to 70 mile per hour range, with a risk for hail and flooding downpours as well. A much smaller zone with a risk for severe weather this afternoon and evening will stretch from eastern New Mexico just across the border into portions of the Texas Panhandle, as well as West Texas, where storms may again be gusty with hail. Otherwise, more spotty, mainly afternoon thunderstorm activity looks to extend across the Florida Peninsula, with a similar risk for southern Louisiana and much of the southern half of Texas. More spotty afternoon thundershowers over north central and southern Arizona may be gusty at times and may even extend across the border into some of the California deserts. Elsewhere, look for a couple of showers to extend from the central part of the Upper Peninsula of Michigan westward along northern portions of Minnesota, North Dakota, and eastern Montana, with a higher chance for some thunder mixed in over northwestern Montana, as places from the Midwest westward through the West Coast have a dry day in store. That's the weather across America. I'm AccuWeather.com meteorologist LaTroy Thornton.
0: 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America is reacting to the murder conviction of a black teenager in Texas who stabbed another teenager at a high school track meet. Correspondent Clayton Neville has the latest from Dallas.
1: 19-year-old Carmelo Anthony is serving a 35-year prison sentence in the murder of Austin Metcalf. The stabbing happened at a Frisco track meet last year. The case shining a light on the racial divide in America. Tensions boiled over outside the courthouse this week when the verdict came down.
11: I don't know your name. I don't know the first thing about you because you cannot claim I'm racist.
1: Anthony's parents upset there weren't any black jurors on the panel.
15: I know they had their minds made up already.
1: The couple spoke with CBS 11.
16: We thought we was going to get a fair shake.
1: Anthony's family's been criticized for driving luxury cars and questioned about money from a Give Sin to Go fundraising app that raised over $600,000. That app closed the fundraiser after the conviction came down, saying the money's been dispersed for trial needs over the last year. The victim's father, Jeff Metcalf, not happy.
17: You can live with your lie if you want to, but my truth is forever. Just like the fact your son is a convict and a killer. Forever. Forever's a long time.
1: He's taken to social media with several videos in recent days.
17: What's your master plan, Mr. Anthony? To use your son as income and soak up as much money playing victim to line your pockets and then abandon him when he's at sentencing? Or victim impact? You just left him up there by himself?
1: The high-profile case still drawing reaction from high-profile names, like Congresswoman Jasmine Crockett, who says the case proves the justice system is broken.
18: I don't know what this tool was that they talk about, knife, or some refer to it as a tool.
1: It was a knife, and the jury rejected the self-defense claim from Anthony's lawyers. Singer Cardi B said on social media, quote, "This happens a lot in Texas. If Anthony was white and he was surrounded by a bunch of black football players, the case would have went extremely different." Meanwhile, Anthony booked and has begun his prison sentence that'll require a minimum of 17 and a half years behind bars. The appeal process underway. I'm Clayton Neville.
0: The man charged in the political assassinations of the top Democrat in Minnesota's House and her husband and injuring of the state senator and his wife has taken a plea deal that spares him the death penalty. Correspondent Joan Jones has details on the case that shocked the nation nearly 1 year ago.
2: Vance Belter is prepared to spend the rest of his natural life in prison. He's the man charged in the shooting deaths of Minnesota House Speaker Melissa Hortman and her husband Mark, and with the non-fatal shooting of State Senator John Hoffman, his wife Yvette, and their daughter Hope. U.S. Attorney for Minnesota Daniel Rosen.
19: Political violence is a scourge plaguing America in our times. The murders of Speaker of the House Melissa Hortman and Mark Hortman, shooting of Senator John Hoffman and Yvette Hoffman, and the attempted shooting of Hope Hoffman are among the worst political violence crimes that we have seen.
2: You'll remember that in the early morning hours of June 14th last year, Belter went to the homes of a handful of Minnesota politicians prepared to kill them, but he found several not at home at the time. He did find the Hortmans at home, and he's charged with murdering them with a handgun. At the time, he was disguised as a police officer and driving a fake squad car. He went on to the Hoffman's home carrying out the second shooting. Now, in federal court yesterday, he pleaded guilty to the federal charges against him. Here's Minnesota television station KTSP reporter Bailey Hurley.
20: By pleading guilty here today, Belter will never be a free man again. This plea agreement dealing Belter not one, but two life sentences plus another 40 years in prison.
2: Belter is still facing state charges in the killings, but since Minnesota abolished capital punishment back in 1911, he is not going to face the death penalty in that case either. I'm Joan Jones.
0: Major cities from San Antonio to Boston are in the crosshairs for a heat wave, bringing temperatures into the 90s for several days and temperatures above 100 degrees through the weekend. For parts of the Midwest, the concern was intense thunderstorms that included damaging winds, hail, and tornadoes that will dissipate later today. Correspondent Lisa Dwyer reports a serious weather concern is expected to come before summer ends, an El Nino that scientists fear will be big, bad, and costly.
21: The U.S. National Oceanic and Atmospheric Administration has a

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2: 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My husband Ryan died. 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
1: Fifteen till now. America in the Morning continues. Elon Musk's rocket company SpaceX makes its debut on Wall Street today with an initial public offering that's expected to shatter records. Correspondent Damian Troyce explains.
12: Everyone knows Wall Street as the place for investors to shop for a company's stock. But a company can't sell a share to the public until it takes one major step, an initial public offering or IPO. It's the first offering of stock to the public and involves a prospectus that lays out a business plan. That plan includes detailed information on a company's finances, operations, and leadership. In an IPO, banks and other financial institutions act as intermediaries. They buy the stock being issued by the company and then sell it to the public. Before that happens, they gauge investor interest to determine a final offering price. The stock will be listed with the ticker symbol and trade publicly at that price. The price typically fluctuates higher or lower as investors determine the company's value. An IPO can bring in a surge of investment that a company can then use to expand, but it's all up to the market.
1: Damian Troyce reporting. The prices for what consumers pay shot up in the month of May as a report points at the war with Iran for those price hikes. Correspondent Mike Hampen has that story.
13: Producer prices climbed last month at the fastest pace in 3.5 years. The Labor Department says its producer price index, which captures inflation before it reaches consumers, jumped 6.5% from May 2025. That's the fastest pace since November 2022. The increase was fueled by a surge in energy prices after the start of the war in Iran. Wholesale gasoline prices surged by more than 23% from April to May. They were up nearly 70% from a year earlier. Wholesale prices can offer an early look at where consumer inflation might be headed. I'm Mike Hempen.
1: The ribbon-cutting ceremony for a new bridge linking Michigan and Canada has been delayed, and politics may be to blame. Correspondent Jennifer King reports.
14: The opening of the new Gordie Howe International Bridge connecting Windsor in Canada

0: and Detroit in the U.S. has been delayed, according to the bridge authority. At a Thursday news conference, Canadian Prime Minister Mark Carney downplayed any concerns.
1: At the request of the United States, we agreed to delay the opening and take the necessary time to resolve outstanding issues, a few issues that have been raised, and this is a collaborative approach. As I said yesterday, there's not great drama here. We're going to work through some issues that have come up.
0: Audio courtesy CTV. The 1.5-mile six-lane span is jointly owned by Canada and Michigan. The $4.4 billion project is meant to ease congestion at the existing Ambassador Bridge and the Detroit-Windsor Tunnel. In February, President Trump demanded Canada turn over at least half the ownership to the U.S. federal government, and sources say Commerce Secretary Howard Lutnick has pushed back on the opening amid internal disagreements in the administration. I'm Jennifer King.
2: The Department of Justice is looking into what it describes as super sponsors of migrant children. Correspondent Haya Panjwani reports.
3: The Trump administration has found more than 15,000 cases of adults gaining custody of multiple immigrant children who enter the U.S. without a parent. The Department of Justice charged a Guatemalan woman accused of using false identification to gain custody of migrant children. Acting Attorney General Todd Blanche.
4: We will not accept half measures when it comes to securing the border, protecting American lives, and saving children from exploitation.
3: Authorities say she worked with a smuggler to bring children into the U.S. and harbored them in her home. The Trump administration said this case highlights the dangers of improper vetting of adult sponsors. Blanche criticized the vetting procedures under the Biden administration.
5: And they want to claim that Republicans, because we're enforcing the laws, is inhumane somehow? What's inhumane about taking care of our kids?
3: The Biden administration aimed to release children to sponsors within 30 days, but errors occurred. Haya Panjwani, Washington.
2: Meta blocked competing AI chatbots from WhatsApp's platform in October, except for its own AI chatbot. And now they could face billions of dollars in fines. The new old tech guy, Chuck Palm, has the story.
6: Meta, the parent company for WhatsApp, has 2 billion users worldwide, more than 124 million right here in the United States. And last October, Meta quietly changed the rules on its business platform, shutting out every AI assistant except its own. If a company wanted to use a competing chatbot like ChatGPT or Claude or anything else inside of the WhatsApp business infrastructure, the price was so high, it basically shut them out. The European Commission doesn't like that kind of operation. This week, they issued an interim order, their first emergency competition ruling in 17 years, giving Meta 5 business days to unlock and restore all the rival chatbots to the same access that they had before October. If they refuse, they're looking at fines up to 10% of their global revenue. Meta's already pushing back, calling it regulatory overreach, and they say they'll appeal. This matters to the 124 million Americans who use WhatsApp right now, because every one of them is one update away from Meta AI being their only option in that conversation window. Major cryptos rebounding slightly, with Bitcoin at 63,000 and Ethereum at 1,675. Follow the new old tech guy on X at Chuck Palm.
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7: World Cup 2026 is underway across North America. 2 matches in Mexico yesterday. The co-hosts ripped South Africa 2-0 in Mexico City. And last night, South Korea clipped Czechia 2-1. Today, Canada welcomes Bosnia-Herzegovina to Toronto. And tonight, the U.S. men open group play against Paraguay at SoFi Stadium in L.A. Game 5 of the Stanley Cup playoffs in Raleigh, the Hurricanes beat the Golden Knights 4-2 to take a 3-2 series edge. 2 power play goals by Andrei Svechnikov. Coach Rod Brind'Amour credited goalie Brandon Bussey, 23 saves in just his second ever playoff start.
8: I think the goal, Buss had a lot of poise. I think he looked pretty calm in there and obviously played a great game for us.
7: Carolina can claim the cup with a win Sunday in Vegas. Tampa Bay's Nikita Kucherov edged out Edmonton's Connor McDavid for the Hart Trophy as NHL MVP. The Lightning winger got 4 more first-place votes than the Oilers center and won by 10 points. It's the third closest vote in the 30 years of the current system. Baseball, the Dodgers down the Pirates 8-6. Shohei Ohtani went deep, but left the game early with left knee inflammation. Orioles used a six-run third to torpedo the Mariners 7-5. Adley Rutschman had a bases-clearing double. Pete Alonso followed with a booming home run. Juan Soto's seventh-inning solo shot got the Mets past the Cardinals 5-4. Tigers hit six homers and trampled the Twins 11-0. Cater Montero and company scattered five hits. Marlins blanked the Diamondbacks 2-0. Tyler Phillips and four relievers combined on a three-hitter. Cubs rolled over the Rockies. Seiya Suzuki with a grand slam. White Sox and Braves were rained out. They'll make it up in August. That's Friday Sports.
2: Thank you, sir. It's 5 till. When we return on America in the Morning, it's Steven Spielberg's Disclosure Day. And what a ticket to the World Cup will cost you after these messages.
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2: It's 5 till. This is America in the Morning. Welcome back. Heading to the theaters this weekend, a new Steven Spielberg film has more to say about aliens. Entertainment reporter Kevin Carr has a sneak peek at Disclosure Day.
15: Steven Spielberg is contemplating alien visitations again with Disclosure Day.
16: What is it?
17: You won't believe me if I told you. So I'm going to show you.
15: The story follows a cybersecurity expert who plans to release government secrets about alien contact.
16: What are you going to do?
17: Full disclosure to the whole world.
15: While he's on the run from covert agents, a Midwestern weather girl suddenly discovers she has incredible abilities of her mind, which also connects her to the aliens.
17: Do you understand what she's saying?
16: I hear her. It's gibberish, you can't understand it.
15: It's no surprise Spielberg has returned to the UFO well, which is something he does every 20 years or so. Though this time he puts a benevolent spin on it.
18: Why would he make such a vast universe, yet save it only for us?
15: There's not a lot of surprises in here, but it's not necessarily telegraphed. Instead, there's really only so much you can do with a story of this kind.
19: This semi-9-year cover-up of the truth.
15: It's well acted and entertaining under Spielberg's expert hand, but it does fall into corniness and silliness, which comes with his brand. And it does run a bit too long, but who's going to tell Spielberg to dial things back?
19: When the time is right, everything will become clear.
15: Disclosure Day isn't as monumental as Close Encounters, but it works with Spielberg's charm and 70s-era optimism.
17: People have a right to know the truth.
15: Disclosure Day gets 3 UFOs out of 5. I'm Kevin Carr, and that's the way I see it.
2: The biggest sporting event on the planet is underway as the World Cup soccer tournament held its opening match in Mexico City, one of the three host nations, along with the United States and Canada. but it had its share of controversy. The game was marred by three red cards for dangerous play, and outside there were massive protests over the nation's social issues. With games in the U.S. beginning today, if you're still trying to buy tickets to the World Cup, it's going to cost you, Donna Warder reports.
20: FIFA is charging record prices for any remaining tickets for World Cup matches. The games are at 11 stadiums in the U.S., 3 in Mexico, 2 in Canada. Category 3 is the lowest price category. The U.S. opener Friday night against Paraguay in Inglewood, California, has remaining tickets ranging from $1,120 to $4,105. But for the final at MetLife Stadium in East Rutherford, New Jersey, tickets start at $7,986 on SeatGeek and $9,085 on FIFA. FIFA President Gianni Infantino is defending those prices, saying they're fitting in the North American market. I'm Donna Warder.
2: America in the Morning for Friday, June 12th, 2026 is produced by Jeff McKay. I'm John Trout. This is Westwood One.
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31: From ABC News. I'm Sherry Preston. On Sunday, President Trump turns 80 years old. His birthday party includes a UFC cage match on the White House lawn and could also include a peace deal with Iran.
32: President Trump is backing off his threat to strike Iran, now saying a peace deal is imminent. The president making this claim at a tele rally last night.
33: I don't know if you heard, but we ended the war with Iran today, and they have agreed never to have a nuclear weapon.
32: Yesterday morning, the president threatened to hit Iran, quote, very hard and seize Karg Island, the heart of the country's oil industry.
31: That's ABC's Karen Waugh in Washington. Lawmakers have left Washington without extending FISA, the measure that allows for the collection of intelligence on non-Americans overseas. But as ABC's Jay O'Brien reports, the extension was upended over President Trump's pick to be the acting director of national intelligence.
34: Bill Pulte is a longtime Trump loyalist. He is the director of the Federal Housing Finance Agency, and from that perch, he's pushed for mortgage fraud investigations into the president's political opponents. And so Democrats have said for the last few weeks, with Pulte as an acting DNI overseeing, even temporarily, the vast American intelligence apparatus, they will not give their votes to any extension of FISA.
31: 500,000 power outages in the Midwest due to another round of severe storms that swept through overnight.
35: So many severe weather reports across the Midwest and the Mid-Atlantic and the Northeast on Thursday. At least 17 tornado reports across parts of Illinois. There was a tornado emergency and wind reports into the Northeast, even to the New York City area. Midwest gets quieter today.
31: ABC senior meteorologist Lee Goldberg. In a few hours, SpaceX hits the NASDAQ. Money raised in today's IPO estimated to be $75 billion. If so, it would be the largest public offering in history. The stock sale also expected to make Elon Musk a trillionaire. 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
36: Here's the official forecast. Mostly sunny today. Could see some late afternoon showers and thunderstorms. 92 the high, but the heat index could make it feel like 100. Tonight, showers and thunderstorms likely 72 the low. Tomorrow, mostly sunny. Scattered afternoon showers and thunderstorms are high 91. Saturday night, partly cloudy. Rain and thunderstorms possible, down to 72. Sunday, a chance of showers and thunderstorms at a high of 88. I'm Craig Allen on WGOW.
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0: Thank you for letting me be of service to you this morning. And I know that sounds like pandering populism, but that is really how I've seen it my whole radio career. I'm here to help you get your day started. You can take care of the rest. 434-882-4217 is the phone number to use. You can use it for text messaging or conversation, either or. Text messaging, very popular because it's the last minute. There's AM, there's PM, and then there's LM, and those are the hours you and I live in. The last minutes have to, I got time to do that later. Well, now is later, and I get it. So we feel you, player, and that's why we make the text messaging hotline available to you so you can get to us at 434-882-4217. Of course, you heard the president there deal with Iran. Well, you know, as far as the Ayatollah is concerned, it's not over until the Ayatollah sings. And I understand that it may be Broadway show tunes, but who are we to judge? But when he decides, I guess that's when they say it will happen there. But we'll give you the details on that this morning and plenty of other things, including J.D. Vance taking the advice of this program and going on The View. Maybe he'll talk about the internet rumors that he's taking GLP-1 inhibitor, just like half the hosts of The View are taking it, and they can have a big love fest about that one way, shape, or form. There, maybe the FCC will get them in trouble for that. The news coverage of that story, funny enough, is that The View is only having J.D. Vance on to avoid scrutiny by the FCC. That's always the fun and frolic. No, you're not doing this because, I don't know, somebody might be interested to hear what the vice president has to say, or that he's got a new book out they'll be talking about. But you're just doing this because you're afraid of Brendan Carr coming after you like he came after Jimmy Kimmel. And believe me, here I'm at the Virginia Association of Broadcasters annual conference and awards ceremony, and there's a lot of that going on, and they're looking at me saying, hold it, you feel that way, Joe? I thought you were a conservative. Well, yeah, and I don't want the next liberal president coming after me. Just saying. But here are the first things as we've chronicled for them this morning. The deal, the great settlement of the war with Iran, President Trump mentioned, with not really the aplomb most people expect an announcement like that to come with at the Oval Office. You heard the clip. His claim came just after hours that he announced he had paused more missile strikes. That sent Wall Street bouncing higher on late day trading. Meanwhile, in Iran, the leadership, according to President Trump, has agreed to not have, purchase, develop in any way, shape, or form a nuclear weapon. The Ayatollah's administration has not announced that, if that they are still the ones we're negotiating with. The Trump administration has cut ties between the Interior Department and three dozen NGOs linked to environmental activism and DEI initiatives, a move that Doug Burgum's department says will save taxpayers $4 million. The Department of Interior announced the action after they said they reviewed 2,000 active agreements with outside groups. The announcement says that the Department of Interior will no longer align with cut partnerships that no longer align with administration priorities or failed to provide a clear benefit. The administration announced yesterday it has located 146,000 unaccompanied migrant children who crossed the U.S.-Mexico border during the Biden administration and were later released into the country. They say more than 300,000 children remain unaccounted for. President Trump Thursday announced that Jay Clayton, U.S. Attorney for the Southern District of New York, is going to serve, nominee to serve as the next Director of National Intelligence. Few business leaders have done as much to weave themselves into pop culture as Elon Musk. SpaceX's initial public offering has officially made him the first trillionaire in history. course, it doesn't buy what it used to. Justice Department announced that it's suing the Commonwealth of Virginia over the state's unconstitutional attempt to regulate federal agents wearing masks in law enforcement operations. The Attorney General, Jay Jones, says his office is running spell check on the lawsuit. No, is reviewing the lawsuit to decide on response.
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0: That's it. We say the quiet parts out loud. And everyone kind of looks at us funny. Say, you think you're going to be popular doing that? It is me and you, and we get together at 434-882-4217. You know, I said this. The IPO of Elon Musk made him the world's first trillionaire, and certainly first space rich guy.
1: For the eyes of the world now look into space, to the moon and to the planets beyond. And we have vowed that we shall not see it governed by a hostile flag of conquest, but by a banner of freedom.
0: And certainly some, you know, money can be made on the side. And I'm glad Elon Musk and his SpaceX IPO has made him a trillionaire. Although, to be fair, when JFK gave that speech to Rice University, that's the famous, you know, we go to the moon in this decade and do the other things, based on the idea that we were going to defend space in the same way we were at that point now starting to defend the oceans of the world with our navies. When JFK gave that speech, the U.S. was worth a whole lot more. And just for fun, because most economists say that the value of one U.S. dollar only buys you about 10 cents of the goods in 1961 that JFK was talking about there. Elon Musk's wealth, if he's just worth $1 trillion in 1961 when JFK gave that speech, he's only got about $100 billion. So, I mean, not nearly. Would $100 billion have still made him like the richest man in the world in 1961? Could somebody say, in the research department, you know, Eddie down in Scottsville, Virginia, you know, somebody go look up if $100 billion would have made you the wealthiest man in the world in 1960 or 61. I guess it would be easier to do it by decade, as JFK put it. So just, you know, I didn't think about it before we came on the air. Bad form on me. I would have set the in-house research department to it. But this idea that Elon Musk is the wealthiest, you know, man in the world, the world's first trillionaire, based on the SpaceX, you know, it's a cash flow business. You have to understand the idea that it is a cash, the investments into these things often are based on cash flow, not profit. And I'm no investment guru. I've got, you know, Steve, no, who's coming up from Cornerstone this morning? Adam? Okay, but I don't know much about investing outside of, you know, the profitable stocks are usually the ones that have good cash flow. The companies are growing, but not necessarily ones making huge profits. So you take, you know, up and down with it, but SpaceX IPO has made Elon Musk a trillionaire, and I'm fine with that, because since JFK gave that speech, we haven't done a whole lot towards his goal of going to the moon and the stars and, you know, the sparkle in your eye, Marilyn. You know, counting on the federal government to do space exploration has apparently been a fool's errand.
1: The eyes of the world now look into space, to the moon and to the planets beyond. And we have vowed that we shall not see it governed by a hostile flag of conquest, but by a banner of freedom.
0: 434-882-4217 is the phone number there. Good morning. You're on the air with Joe first thing this morning. Who's this? Hello? Somebody was there. I heard rustling about. Did I break the phones? All right. Well, call us back at 434-882-4217. No, I can't type you know, into a search engine. You know what it would sound like if I was typing into a search engine? Really awkward, because I don't multitask well. My brain doesn't function in 3D. If I'm typing a question, if I'm making any sounds at all, I'm usually sounding out the question I'm asking. And often I just send it to, voice to text anyway. Oh, Eddie, our unofficial research director at First Thing Today by Joe Thomas. Yes, you would have been the richest man in the world in 1961 with $100 billion. It would have been worth $1 trillion in today's money. Well, that's how I back engineered it, Eddie, is if Elon Musk is worth $1 trillion, when JFK gave that speech, he would have only been worth $100 billion for the same buying power. The point being that this is how much we've devalued the dollar, and also how much a trillion really is. One tenth. If he only had a dime for every dollar he has today, which is the same buying power. So the things you could buy for 10 cents in 1961, you now need a dollar for. Because after JFK was done in Dallas, the governor of the former governor and senator from Texas, stepped in and gave us the Great Society because, well, I guess great meaning great big government bureaucracy with aid programs, et cetera, and everything else. So that's how we come to be at this point of devaluation. The devalued dollar is done. And that's really the point of what I'm making here. But the U.S. government, in its administration of the National Aeronautics and Space Administration, has not done a good job of getting us out into exploration because of the Great Society. Because the Great Society says we need to send people rent money instead of saying, hey, maybe we can go explore space. And it has created, and you may or may not agree with me on this, one of those great instances that proves my point that the golden age of mankind, or the golden ages of mankind, have always been when we've been exploring. And, you know, because we've sorry, just watched Deadpool and Wolverine again. You're retarded. Retarded? No, we have retarded our explorative viewpoint, because now we're just trying to, you know, get enough money to pay for the groceries, some SNAP card reloads and our rent subsidies. We're not seeking to explore and go find things and discover things and try new things, except for GLP-1 shots.
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4: President Trump calls corporate media fake news and the enemy of the people. Is he right? 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
1: Here's the plan. We get the warhead and we hold the world ransom for $1 million.
2: Well, don't you think we should maybe ask for more than $1 million? $1 million isn't exactly a lot of money these days. Virtucon alone makes over $9 billion a year.
1: Really?
2: Mm-hmm.
1: It's a lot. Okay, then. We hold the world ransom for $100 billion.
3: That's right. That's how, you know, by the way, that's audio, I'm told, from the president's negotiations with the hidden Ayatollah there. But the value of the dollar has triggered a few folks there. This one from Gene, who picks up on something a friend of mine has. Joe, the gold standard is the reason the dollar isn't worth anything anymore. Well, okay, but there's steps in between that. So we lift the gold standard. We take away the gold standard in 1971. I think it was 1971. Nixon administration. They love to tag the Republican president for it. Understand that we were still 20 years away from having a Republican majority in Congress. And 30 years removed from the last time there was a Republican majority in Congress. We were in the midst of that lone, long wasteland that was finally ended with the contract with America and Newt Gingrich in 1994. So it was the Democrats in Congress who were not willing to go along with cutting back on Great Society aid programs. And the Great Society had only, and I mean, Lyndon Johnson proposes it in 1964, but it's not till 1965, 66 that a lot of the programs even start getting going, and aid checks and welfare, and it wasn't SNAP at the time, but food stamps didn't start flowing, 65, 66. So the Great Society wasn't even really 6 years old at that point. And the government couldn't continue to live under the yoke of its weight. And so something had to be done, and Congress showed no interest at all in cutting back on it. And there was, to be fair, a lot of people in the Nixon administration didn't want to cut back on it because, well, I don't want to be seen as the guy who's cutting somebody's, you know, welfare check. And ever since then, it's exactly the same discourageousness. Yes, we invented a word. That discourageousness that is on display in our interactions with the Islamists, whether they be the Barbary pirates or Iran. Maybe if we give them some money, they'll stop making a ruckus. That was Lyndon Johnson's premise behind the Great Society. Was if, yeah, and there's, yeah, it is debatable whether he actually had the conversation, but somebody out there, long before the Tea Party ever existed, had the story that Lyndon Johnson said, quote, well, quote with an edit, if we pass this, the insert phrase, black community, there's, will vote for us for 200 years. Great Society wasn't about helping people. It was about getting, you know, Lyndon Johnson's coarse depiction of the black community. And it was in that you see that the Great Society was doomed to fail in the first place because it wasn't built on the ideals of actually helping people get out of poverty. It was designed to keep you voting for Democrats. Just like John Adams, as sanctified as he is in American history, America 250, they're getting ready for op sale 2 here in Norfolk and Virginia Beach, and restricting access to the beachfronts to keep the, you know, both the young black community members, and the neo-Nazis from warring it out here on the boardwalk after dark. There are a lot of folks who are worried that the neo-Nazis and the black community leaders are going to wind up in a similar situation as we saw in Charlottesville, Virginia in 2017. But the point being, John Adams 250 years ago is trying to wrangle enough support for this Declaration of Independence that Thomas Jefferson of Virginia wrote. Sweating it out. We have swelteringly hot days here. I think June 12th, we were already into debate mode over the Declaration of Independence. John Adams, after, you know, once we won independence and once we had created the Constitution, you know, when confronted with the idea of radical Islam, he said, maybe if we give them money. And you know what the radical Islamists said, so hell-bent on their ideological war with the infidels? Okay, we'll take your money, and we'll tell you we're going to stop, and we'll stop for a while, and then somebody else will come along, start killing Americans, and then we'll get more money, and all the way up through the Obama, you know, capitulations. And the Great Society was the same thing. The premise is, if we send you money, will you shut up and sit down? There were riots in the streets. I pointed this out during the summer of discontent in 2017. The Great Society was meant to deal with black community riots in Oakland and Baltimore and several other American cities. And guess what? We were still having, you know, 60 years later, we're still having riots and walkouts and discord. It's just worse now. Four times as many Americans live under poverty now than did at the start of the Great Society. Why? Because each dollar only buys 10 cents worth of what it used to. And that's why, as we played JFK's speech about space and Elon Musk becomes the first trillionaire, in 1961, when JFK gave that speech, he would have only been worth $100 billion. Still the richest guy in the world. But that's the difference in what the Great Society did. Yes, you're right. The gold standard was part of that corruption because politicians didn't have the intestinal fortitude, as we like to call it here. They didn't have the intestinal fortitude to say, we can't do this anymore. Because democracy, because you want to go back far enough, because William Randolph Hearst, the Mark Zuckerberg of his generation, only, you know, in his case, nobody else got a voice except William Randolph Hearst, convinced the American people that the U.S. Senate should be popularly elected. And the last control on out of just rampant pandering, flogging away at the idea of democracy. We should vote for everything. And so what you wind up with is pandering to special interest groups, vote devaluing, vote suppression out of, you know, polls and punditry and commentariat and the news media covering with doe-eyed enthusiasm more gift programs, more aid programs that don't do anything to aid anyone.

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0: having some fun with this, and it struck me. And tell me if this doesn't strike you as odd. So, story apropos of very little outside of the fact of, didn't we just talk about this yesterday morning? J.D. Vance now facing criticism for cheating because he's using GLP-1, or the allegation is that he must be using GLP-1 inhibitors. One of the shots, none of them paid me any money to say their name, so I ain't gonna do it. However, I had suggested, well, half the crew of The View is on GLP-1s. Not that that's an excuse for the way they view the world, but they're on them. And I suggested maybe J.D. Vance should go on The View to discuss it. And right there this morning, J.D. Vance going to be on The View on Tuesday. But it started, me thinking about this whole, fixation with the, what did one guy on Facebook or Instagram call it, the fat shot? These GLP-1 inhibitors, which, by the way, you can trigger your GLP-1 responses by several free ways to do it. 20 minutes of walking, try a half hour. You're already out there. Go an extra 5 minutes out and then make it an even 30. Each day, not every hour, just, 30 minutes in a day, more fiber, and less, a balanced amount of protein. And if you can, vegetable-based protein. So and those things will trigger your GLP-1 response anyway. Especially the fiber bit, because what GLP-1 does is it tells you, you're full. Also, by the way, eat slower. Because part of the problem we have with our response saying you're full takes, Big Mac goes in and the French fries go in and then the onion rings go in and the strawberry shake goes in. And then your body is still working on, after the Big Mac, you're full. But you've already eaten like six more things after that. But one of the things that struck me is, we are hooked on this GLP-1 shot to cure us of our obesity. But when a $10 pill existed that was having great success at curing COVID-19, we were, for the most part, arresting people, or at very least arresting them from the court of public opinion for even mentioning ivermectin. Well, you had people so gaslit they thought it was a horse dewormer, which there is a variant of ivermectin that is a horse dewormer. Dr. Clark pointed out the screw worm is apparently impacted by ivermectin in the animal form. But the human application of ivermectin won its inventor the Nobel Prize for Science, and we couldn't talk about it. Even conservatives, talk about remdesivir, maybe hydroxychloroquine, but don't mention the I word. And it's just so interestingly ironic to me that we want this magic bullet to cure us from our obesity. But when we had a magic pill that only cost, and maybe that's it, because I think the average one of these GLP-1 shots is well over $100 retail. I don't know. Like I said, if you ever see a picture of me, hey, he must be the one who's not doing GLP-1 shots. So well, maybe that's what it is, the argument that a lot of people, oh, we're just out here trying to make money for the pharmaceutical industry. Well, facts and evidence, counselor, people's exhibit A, we're all about GLP-1 shots, hundreds of dollars a shot, it seems like. Talk to your physician. 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There may be programs to help you pay for Don't Eat It or whatever the name of the StopEating.com. But a $10 pill that was already on the market and in public domain, no patents or anything, it had been out there for years, readily available on in every pharmacopoeia and every emergency room. Don't give that to them. Well, we had them right here in Virginia Beach, where I sit right now. Dr. Paul Marek was the most, was one of the top five emergency physicians on the planet. And he worked right here at, Centara is the corporation that owns the hospital out here in Norfolk in the Hampton Roads area. And he's the one who started giving people ivermectin, saying, hey, you know, this stuff seems to work. Helps these COVID patients calm down. And then once they're calmed down and it stops being dire, we don't have to put them on respirators and then we can cure this virus. And he was fired by the hospital and then lost his medical license for giving a $10 pill to somebody who was sick because as a doctor, it's his job to take sick people and make them better using the knowledge and medicines available. But no, we love ourselves some dodgy hormone triggers. We'll just shoot ourselves up like crazy. Safe and effective, safe and effective. You know, you may be sitting there saying, ah, Joe, I don't care. Talk about Trump and the war in Iran. Well, we don't know. Trump says we're done with the war in Iran, and we can. Plenty of time to do that. But it just struck me as your humble host as a little odd that we're all fixated on GLP-1 inhibitor shots, but we could, and of course, equally fixated on COVID-19 shots. And be careful, there is a connection, I think, because once the insurance companies start figuring out, huh, you have type 2 diabetes, we're going to tell you you have to be on GLP-1 inhibitor shots. And if you're not, we're going to say, well, it's on page 74 of your insurance agreement. You need to be taking all medical precautions to help fight any pre-existing medical conditions. Thanks. Thanks for playing. This is what we call in the insurance industry a loophole. You didn't take GLP-1 shots. You have type 2 diabetes. You need a medical treatment. Thanks for playing. It's like Charlie Bucket, you know, broke that one rule, that one little rule in the Charlie and the Chocolate Factory. Roald Dahl got it. Roald Dahl was predicting our fights with the insurance industry decades ago.
1: My name is Bobby. I'm a veteran and lost my leg to a roadside bomb. My victory was going from a wheelchair to becoming a weightlifting champion.
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12: From ABC News. I'm Sherry Preston. Deal or no deal? It seems to be what we've been hearing for weeks. A day after President Trump announced the U.S. would be bombing Iran and taking over its oil and gas reserves, the president now says a peace deal is imminent. ABC's Rachel Scott was in the Oval Office on Thursday.
13: You have said before that Iran and the United States were close to a deal. It has not happened yet. Why are you so convinced that this time is different?
14: Because they've taken a pounding. They've taken a pounding like very few people could take, and they want to make the deal a lot more than I do.
12: However, says ABC's Louis Martinez,
15: that is not what we're hearing from Iran. I think kind of predictably, you hear the very different language coming from Iran all the time whenever the president makes some optimistic comments about any potential agreement. And they're saying, nope, we have not agreed fully to a deal. Now, does this mean that maybe conceptually they've agreed to something? It's possible. Does it mean that there are still some sticking points? Yes, that's possible.
12: Members of Congress leaving Washington without extending the Foreign Intelligence Surveillance Act. Democrats protesting President Trump's choice of his friend Bill Pulte to be the acting director of national intelligence. What's expected to be the biggest initial public offering of stock hits the NASDAQ this morning.
16: SpaceX is making its Wall Street debut today, the biggest initial public offering in history. It's expected to turn Elon Musk into the world's first trillionaire. The company has priced 555 million shares at $135 a piece, a valuation of nearly $1.8 trillion. More than 4,000 current and former employees are expected to become millionaires.
12: ABC's Hannah Batah. At least 17 tornado reports across Illinois. Strong storms leaving 500,000 power outages this morning. Artist David Hockney has died. He was born in the north of England but lived much of his life in Southern California, painting the bright swimming pools and colorful backyards of Los Angeles. He was 88. 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
17: Here's the official forecast. Mostly sunny today. Could see some late afternoon showers and thunderstorms. 92 the high, but the heat index could make it feel like 100. Tonight, showers and thunderstorms likely 72 the low. Tomorrow, mostly sunny. Scattered afternoon showers and thunderstorms are high 91. Saturday night, partly cloudy. Rain and thunderstorms possible, down to 72. Sunday, a chance of showers and thunderstorms at a high of 88. I'm Craig Allen on WGOW.
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2: 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Is he right? 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
5: 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Your

0: Thank you for letting me serve you this morning. If gratitude was money, and odds are it'd be more valuable than money is money, I would be the richest man in the world. I would have been the world's first trillionaire years ago, just because you let me be of service to you. We tell you what went on last night. I will give you my analysis from what went on last night, even obscure things that you may not have heard on your smartphone news feed. And then I want to hear how it's impacting you where you are at 434-882-4217. You can call in, talk, or if you don't have a lot of time, because it's morning, and I get it, just shoot me a text. And we will read your words into the public record with all the gravity that Richard Burton read the words of the bard. President Trump right there announcing the deal. Here's more of the clip.
1: And I'll tell you what, it's a great deal. You know why it's a
2: Applebee's?
0: The heck was that?
1: Great deal? Because they will never have a nuclear weapon.
0: They will never have a nuclear weapon, and they will immediately reopen the Strait of Hormuz. That is the deal that President Trump announced yesterday in his daily Oval Office gaggle with folks.
1: The war with Iran, and we're going to be subject to finalization of documents. We should get done over the next few days. We'll probably have a signing maybe in Europe. And most importantly, we have a deal that Iran will never have a nuclear weapon. The Strait will officially open as soon as we sign, which could be soon, very soon, maybe over the weekend, in Europe. I won't be able to be there, but J.D. will be there, Vice President, and some of the people.
0: Of course, J.D. Being J.D. Vance, probably Marco Rubio, you'd imagine. I don't know, in the world of these big it certainly wasn't flying out to an aircraft carrier and standing under a banner saying mission accomplished. I'll say that much for the announcement of the end of hostilities. The Ayatollah or whoever speaks for the Ayatollah back from the closet he's hiding in said, not so fast, my friends. Lee Corso has been found in Tehran. Not so fast. The Iranians say, we haven't agreed to anything yet, which probably means there are people that the press in America thinks are still in charge in Iran that aren't. Because is it the militia, the Islamic Revolutionary Guard Corps? Are they calling the shots? Are they telling the committee of experts what to do? They have the guns, the clerics don't. Anyway, let's get our first things into your ear. Deal, no deal. It depends on where the Ayatollah is on this. It ain't over till the Ayatollah sings. And it's probably Broadway show tunes from what we're told. But the president announcing, as you just heard, the deal to get the Strait of Hormuz open and that Iran won't have purchased, develop in any way, shape, or form a nuclear weapon. Trading on Wall Street spiked on the announcement yesterday. Meanwhile, in the administration, Doug Burgum in the Interior Department have cut ties with more than three dozen NGOs that saved taxpayers $4 million, but their problems were that they dealt in environmental activism and DEI initiatives. Officials said many of the partnerships, quote, no longer align with administration priorities or fail to provide a clear benefit. The administration also announced yesterday they found 146,000 children unaccompanied into the United States who were sent to Lord only knows where by the Biden administration. They do say there are still nearly 300,000 children unaccounted for. The Trump administration also announced the president will nominate Jay Clayton, U.S. Attorney for the Southern District of New York, the same district that Rudy Giuliani used to serve in, to be the next director of national intelligence. Elon Musk is now the world's first trillionaire. The IPO of SpaceX knocked him into that rarefied category. Justice Department has sued our flagship state, Virginia, over the unconstitutional attempt to regulate federal agents by banning masks on law enforcement officers. Todd Blanche, in a statement, said Virginia's anti-law enforcement policies regulate the federal policies regulating the federal government are designed to create risk for our agents, and these laws cannot stand. Virginia Attorney General Jay Jones said his office is running the lawsuit through spell check, and then we'll share it with the Attorney General for his opinion on it. The Minnesota man who was arrested for killing Minnesota House Speaker Melissa Hortman and her husband, as well as the attempted murder of another Minnesota state senator, has pled guilty to the crimes. The 58-year-old entered his plea after the Justice Department pulled the death penalty off the table. And those are some of our first things. Carolina Hurricanes out to a 3-2 lead in the NHL Stanley Cup Finals after a 4-2 victory. Mexico and South Korea, both victors in the opening World Cup games. And I write for the Daily Signal. That's not news. The music you heard should be indicative of the news ending. But so many commercials are now designed to sound like news. I'm just out here telling you that I write for the Daily Signal. Just published a new piece, kind of piece going up today about the gun industry fleeing Virginia. I cover Virginia for the Daily Signal. We have great state coverage in Ohio, Texas, California is awesome, and Georgia.
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7: President Trump calls corporate media fake news and the enemy of the people. Is he right? 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
1: We just made a great settlement of the war with Iran, and we're going to be subject to finalization of documents. We should get done over the next few days. We'll probably have a signing maybe in Europe. And most importantly, we have a deal that Iran will never have a nuclear weapon. The Strait will officially open as soon as we sign, which could be soon, very soon.

0: As we get this deal, there are a whole bunch of the keyboard warriors out there who are livid that human rights and democratic process, you know, everything short of, you know, a bill of rights that says every Iranian is due, you know, free money and hospital stay. I mean, everything the leftists want is there. And part of the reason is if this is the deal that ends it, now what are they going to do? Gas prices have already come down. If you use E88 like my car does, you're paying a couple of bucks, you know, a little bit short of, you know, it's like $2.75 a gallon. And in Fishersville, which is where I get my gas. And if you can't find it, you know, call whoever franchises the sheets dealers. Get a sheets, and they're like, I'd like to take a sheets for my town, please. But gas prices are already starting to come down. Price of a barrel of crude oil was under $90 again yesterday. Come down even more. And again, there's a, all these things in a commodities world have a balancing point. So if America is going to create crude oil, we can't watch the price of a barrel of oil go below $55, maybe $60 a barrel, because then American explorers and American oil companies can't afford to get the oil out ourselves because it costs too much. Go back to yesterday's program when we talked about what do you do for money, honey? How do you get your kicks? What is it worth to you? A couple of folks emailing on the value of a dollar. What does a dollar buy for you? And especially tying in Elon Musk's wealth. This one I think is particularly focused. It's from Mike, who I don't think is going to hear our response. Mike, I am terribly sorry. I hope that you go to the podcast channel at joethomasinthemorning.com. I hope you pick a distribution nexus, whether it be Apple Podcasts or iHeart or Spotify, and you'll get the podcasts of the shows. I know we were traveling here to Virginia Beach because I like watching fighter jets fly overhead, especially knowing that they're not strafing or anything. I mean, right now it's just fighter jets landing at their training base. So we haven't posted yesterday's show yet, and we will get on that. But Mike, I hope you do this because he listens in Youngstown, Ohio, and 99.7 out there, and asked this in the first hour when we first reported on Elon Musk being the first trillionaire. And he's bent. I mean, he's bent out of shape about it because he's like, you know, why are you celebrating? Why are you celebrating just another greedy oligarch while each of us have a harder and harder time making ends meet? You vilify the great society, yet if it wasn't for my SNAP benefits, I wouldn't be eating. I'd be in a homeless shelter. I'm not saying Elon Musk is the cause. See, Mike, you're making a moral equivalency, and this is what the Marxists want you to do. They want you to see Elon Musk as a bad thing. Rather than a good, so who was it? Somebody sent us a graphic. Was it Kareem? I bet it was Kareem. Sent us a graphic with a depiction of the richest people on the planet since 1900. Bernard Arnault, Elon Musk, Jeff Bezos, Bill Gates, Susumi, Sam Walton, Buffett, Carlos Slim, J. Paul Getty, Henry Ford, John Rockefeller, Andrew Carnegie. But the haters are going to hate because, all right, Andrew Carnegie, steel, right? How many things did Andrew Carnegie and his steel company help create in our country? How many jobs in Western Pennsylvania did Carnegie create? Sam Walton. Sam Walton was so wealthy that I think at least at one point, four of his heirs remained after he died. The next year, when they listed the 10 most wealthy Americans, Sam Walton had always been number one on the list. He dies. Four of his heirs are still in the top 10 the year after he passes away. I think, you know, and one of them is like building this whole new cityscape for just a beaten up old mill town, I think in Arkansas. His daughter, who I think is the one still running Walmart. But what damage has Sam Walton done to society? Warren Buffett, in his investments, has helped millions of companies start up long before there was Shark Tank and Mr. Wonderful, whatever the investment show is. But Warren Buffett was that guy. He was the guy saying, I'll give you some money for that. You just share it with me. You say, that's mean? How many people have become wealthy because of this? This was Ron Paul's point about vilifying Apple. Because Apple had made iPads, and iPads were affordable, and many businesses were starting to use iPads. This goes back 2012. That businesses were able to start up or do more or expand or be more profitable and therefore hire more people. You know, we all want to be the guy who invents the better mousetrap, right? I wish I was the guy that thought of, you know, hey, maybe if we buy, you know, products in bulk and sell them at just a smidgen of a markup, as little as we can, and we just work in cash flow and we sell products for as inexpensively as we can, you think people will buy the stuff? And we'll go to a tractor dealer and say, hey, we'll buy all of your tractors so we can sell them in our discount store. And the tractor sell, you mean I don't have to spend the whole year trying to make sure I sell all my tractors? Oh, hells to the yeah. Food manufacturers, all of a sudden they're not worried, gee, can I sell all my food? Walmart buys it, sells it for 97 cents or $1.97. That's a bad thing? Yes, people get wealthy doing this stuff, but more people have gained their own wealth through these people who have become very wealthy than ever.
1: 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But here's the thing, that 150 minutes does not need to be super intense. 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So we are super excited to be launching our new plate-loaded strength series in all of our gyms. 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
15: Got mad at me because I was the one of the first, I don't mind saying it, but I was one of the first to put a wireless microphone over by where the referees check in. So if we had a call we didn't understand, we could hear the referee go, "What we've got, we got a double foul, we're gonna let 21 shoot, you know, blah blah blah," all that stuff. And I put and Paparo found out it was the Virginia Network. We were at Clemson and stormed over and said, "You can't have a microphone there." I said, "Dick, I've got ACC approval." He goes, "I don't care. This is my game, my house." I go, "But Dick, I'll come on. I'll make sure you guys know the call." You know, so we had to remove. But I was one of the first to put a wireless microphone over where we could hear the referees.
0: Yeah,
15: and I just thought that was a logical thing. And so now look what they do. Put them on camera. We have a flagrant two. Elbow was too high. You know, we get whole thing on the anyway,
0: it's a mini series with them.
15: Anyway, I had a hard time trying to decide today's order. I got a couple of good sound bites for you, and I had trouble. So what I'll do, because I'm going to leave the humor second, and just you can relish in a little Shakira. But World Cup soccer Shakira. Yesterday, okay? Mexico beat South Africa 2-0. South Korea rallies. So with that. With World Cup, and I'm not the biggest soccer guy in the world. My wife loves it. I get excited for her in Belgium, and she will wrap up on her flag today and watch Belgium play. Oh,
0: are they playing today? Okay. That's
15: or fine. Tomorrow. I think they don't play till Sunday.
0: You better know this. You better know this stuff.
15: Oh, I know. You're exactly right. But the announcers are still the greatest announcers we've ever heard. So.

0: there you go. A little Shakir for you.
1: You know, what you forget, what people forget, though, is, and those calls are awesome, but there's like 59 minutes of, well, they'll get up into the front court and they've stolen the ball. Now they're going the other
0: highlights,
1: way.
0: The highlights are worth it in the morning. I totally agree. Today, Canada gets Bosnia, and the U.S. will play Paraguay tonight at SoFi Stadium in Inglewood, just to leave you there. And, of course, you know, the hockey guys, and I think Sean McDonough has become, there will probably never ever be another Doc Emmerich, but Sean McDonough has done really, really well. Last night, Carolina beats Vegas 4-2. So they go back to Vegas on Sunday. John Totella, the Vegas coach, was up. He goes, we'll be back for game 7 because they're in Vegas Sunday. He goes,
1: Tortorella's.
0: He goes, I'm leaving my clothes in the hotel. And he goes, we'll be back. Okay. I'm just going to leave the hotel room. They know I'm going to have to, so he's booked hotel for the weekend.
1: And Tortorella is just one of those coaches. And I know he's coached pretty much every team in the NHL now for a little while until he wears out his welcome with management.
0: Right.
1: The press loves him. And he gets into these finals. I mean, the Rangers, and I can't believe he never just stayed in New York. New York loved him some Tortorella.
0: They asked him about the press asked him about a goalie switch last night, and he goes, expletive, are you crazy? And then just, moves on. Those are the guys that I want to be. All right, not that I would ever really cover this for any length of time or spend time, but it was worth it yesterday because nobody can spin a tale like Andy Reid. Taylor and Travis are going to be married June 13th at Madison Square Garden in the huge mill. We all saw Taylor jumping up and down. Taylor doesn't even know who the Knicks are, but she got front row seats in her cut-up blue jeans. And Taylor had a great time celebrating a sport I'm sure she doesn't really understand. But somebody said
2: haters
0: that there had never been... Yeah, the Chiefs had never played a game like the Knicks, and she had never seen a game when she watches Kansas City. Anyway, so Travis Kelce did, this is probably his last year, and Andy Reid reported, look, Travis has had a great camp. He's just been really focused and so on and so forth. They use every word. So anyway, Andy, you got to listen close to first. Andy Reid got asked if he was invited to the Travis wedding, which will be in Madison Square. So, This was Andy Reid's response yesterday at a press conference.
3: Can't talk about it. Can't talk about it. Good to have him back in and rolling. He's very excited. You see no distractions with that in the wedding. If it's like when I got married, my wife did everything. So I just kind of followed.
0: And that's about all you're going to get from Andy Reid.
1: Yeah, that's effusive.
0: I can't tell you. And look, the women do everything anyway for a wedding. So that's why Travis had nothing to worry about but just focus on football. So we move on. But yeah, that's going to be, I guess, a pretty big event. Now, see, for months, they thought that it was going to be that the wedding was going to be at Taylor's Rhode Island estate. But then everybody changed it, and it was set in June, but then it was set for July 3rd, and then they had saved the dates, and it's been, anyway, the June 13th. There are early reports now the couple will wed June 13th, which is, what's today? No, that would be tomorrow.
1: That's
0: tomorrow. Is that tomorrow? Are they getting married tomorrow?
1: Mac, you better get packed, because I know you have your invitation.
0: I did not get it, and it said that they had officially confirmed the wedding plans. The exact details remain a heavily discussed topic, according to the New York Times here. So, sure. That's tomorrow. I sat there. Today's June 12th.
1: Tomorrow.
0: Certainly not tomorrow, right? In the middle of the playoffs? Would they have the wedding?
1: Playoffs?
0: Cover up the floor and then, all right. Anyway, that's the way it shapes up. College World Series today. Looking forward to it. Two newcomers, Troy and West Virginia, play at 2:00. Troy's good. Good. And Ole Miss and Carolina play tonight at 7:00. Five of the eight are from the SEC, and tomorrow you get an all SEC venue. Oklahoma, Alabama,
1: and this was like the one bastion. This was the one place college sports was safe from the Southeastern Conference, in Omaha, and they've taken over that too. It's just like, my God, just make it. Now. Just say, you know what. you have the NFL and the SEC, and you can watch football through one of these, you know, super leagues,
0: right.
1: And then the rest of you play club sports. It's just at some point, you know, the money is silly there.
0: Well, tell all the good people, first of all, and I know we got a little time here. You're in at the VAB,
1: Virginia Association of Broadcasters.
0: I used to go down there and say hi and shake hands, kiss babies, and so tell all the good people hello, and please tell Vinny, who we've worked with for years,
1: my GM,
0: years and years.
1: Yep.
0: And years.

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0: So here's the email that I wanted to get into this. It came in right before we headed out to Mac, and I guess it was based on something we were talking a little bit earlier in the program, which is this idea of bribing people into fealty, if you will. We were talking about the Islamists, and we brought up the Barbary pirates. And again, just like Kareem did, you know, it's like, well, the Barbary pirates aren't the Iranians. The Iranians were Persians. And of course, Genghis Khan really killed all the Persians, so they're the people who moved in after the Persians were all killed by Genghis Khan, but we could go into that later too, because certainly there are people who say, you know what, Genghis Khan may have had the right idea on dealing with the Iranians, but beyond that, because that's not what we do, despite people saying maybe we should, when the Barbary pirates were stealing our ships and kidnapping our sailors, Thomas Jefferson and John Adams, you know, a decade or so removed from the Declaration of Independence, now working as foreign emissaries for George Washington's administration, met with it wasn't the Ayatollah, but who's your daddy or whatever his name was, the head of the Barbary pirates. and Jefferson had read the Quran out of curiosity, because he saw it as a legal text, and he wanted to see how a Bible could be used as a legal text at the same time. And after meeting with the head of the Barbary pirates, John Adams said, maybe if we give them money, they'll stop. And Thomas Jefferson's consult to George Washington is, we should probably have to end this with a war. Jefferson, the most pacifist of all the founders, told George Washington, we probably are going to have to end this with a war. And that's telling to you what he knew about the Quran and how it's like. So my point was, all the way from John Adams through Barack Obama, we've been bribing the Islamists to not kill us this week. And then they come back 2 weeks from now and start killing us again. And they're not getting along in the world of nations, because there are parts of their, and it's only part of them. I mean, there's such a huge Islamic population. Go look up American Islamic Forum for Democracy, that understand that there are things in the ardent followers' beliefs in the Quran that would say, yeah, go ahead, kill the infidel. But just like stoning somebody for working on the Sabbath, there are things that the theologies have to kind of put aside in a modern free society. And that's kind of what Jefferson wanted to get to, and I think President Trump wants to get to as well. So, Terry, I appreciate the email on that. But that was kind of what I was getting at, is we've been doing the bribery for a while.
1: And with us is Andy Esser, a financial advisor with Edward Jones, to share what we should know. So, Andy, thanks so much for being with us.
2: Thank you for having me.
1: Why are so many families feeling behind when it comes to saving for education?
2: Recent economic and global events have reduced people's confidence in their ability to cover future education costs. In fact, with a new survey that we did, Edward Jones did with Morning Consult, we found that 31% of Americans feel that reduced confidence, and nearly half of adults say they don't know what would help them feel more confident about their education costs. But the good news is it doesn't have to be that way. 529 plans have been around for 30 years to help close the gap between what people's educational costs are and their savings to cover those costs.
1: And so what's 529 day, and why is it a good reminder for families?
2: 529 day, May 29th, it's a celebration of a provision in the IRS code that allows families to save tax advantage dollars for educational costs. And it's a good reminder, because educational savings is one of those top three priorities, behind only retirement savings and home ownership, as a main priority for families. But amidst all that, and even though 529s have been around for almost 30 years, only 23% of families with young children are actually enrolled in a 529 to take advantage of those benefits. So 529 day ends up being the day that we not only celebrate the code, but also promote awareness so that people are able to close that gap between their educational costs and using those costs with their savings.
1: What do you want people to know about 529 plans, and how can they and how they can be used?
2: 529s are a flexible way for people to save money bit by bit, month by month, or even in large dollar amounts to help jumpstart people's savings for educational goals. And it used to be people used 529 strictly as a way to save for college, but recent enhancements over the past couple of years have broadened the applicability of financial vehicles such as 529s so that people can make that tax advantage growth and use those funds for more than just college. Could use it for community college, K through 12, or even roll over a surplus balance into a Roth IRA for a student. So the applicability of those funds has broadened. However, it's caused people to have less confidence, not only in their ability, but their understanding of how to use them and apply them in their family situations.
1: It's a lot of complicated stuff. How can families balance educations with, you know, other financial priorities that they might be worried about?
2: There are many competing needs for those dollars. And working with a skilled financial advisor who can help sort out not only the educational priorities that they might have, but the other financial priorities that present themselves every day. Retirement savings, home ownership. Working with an advisor to help understand where dollars need to be spent today versus where they need to be allocated for the future can help close that gap so that people restore that confidence that what they're doing is enough to attain financial fulfillment.
1: What advice do you have for parents who are just getting started with all of this?
2: If they're just getting started, they're in good company. I think of myself, my own situation. I have a two-year-old, and it's eye-watering to think of the amount of money that it might take to send them to college. But savings doesn't start with a savings plan. It usually starts with a conversation. One of the interesting things from our survey, when we turn back to families, we found that they're looking to each other for guidance. And it's appropriate. Families usually have their back. But the number of people who are turning to family members has declined in recent years, with more families turning to alternate sources of intelligence for that, be it AI, be it social media. But with the enhancements that we've had to different channels, it's caused some misunderstandings and misimpressions to arise. This is why for people who are just getting their start, sometimes that conversation can start with a formal guidance of a financial advisor who can not only help them sort out what their goals would be for education, but their other savings priorities to come up with an approach that's right-sized and tailor-made for them.
1: Last question, it's a two-parter. Where can we go to learn more? And is there anything that I haven't asked or a lasting message that you want to leave the audience with that you think is important?
2: The results of our survey and great resources are available at edwardjones.com/education savings. And if there's one message that listeners should take from this, 529s are a very powerful tool for education savings. And financial advisors are out there to help close the familiarity gap with how 529s can be used so that together, families and advisors can help close that confidence gap.
1: Thank you so much for being with us.
2: Thank you.
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13: From ABC News, I'm Sherry Preston.
12: It was a very rough night across the Midwest. 17 tornadoes touching down in the state of Illinois and 500,000 power outages there in Indiana, Wisconsin, Ohio, and Michigan. ABC's Alex Perez says some of the worst damage was in downstate Streeter, Illinois.
13: Here in Streeter, there are personal belongings scattered everywhere. Just a reminder of how powerful this storm was. Now, the difficult process of assessing the damage is only just beginning, but officials here say, thankfully, there are no reports of any fatalities.
12: So far this season, Illinois has had more than 100 confirmed tornadoes, more than any other state. SpaceX goes public in a few hours, and a lot of investors are watching.
14: In its IPO filing, SpaceX says its goals include establishing a permanent colony on Mars with 1 million people, launching AI data centers in space, mining asteroids. The company has never turned a profit and acknowledges that these goals might not be achievable. And some big-name investors are skeptical, but other major banks and retail investors have been clamoring to own shares of SpaceX as a way to bet on Elon Musk.
12: ABC's Elizabeth Schulze. Is there a peace deal with Iran? A day after threatening more airstrikes, President Trump now says yes, a deal is imminent, even though ABC's Patrick Reeval says
15: we have not really heard from the Iranians yet. There has been no official response to President Trump's announcement that that Iran is close to agreeing what he called this memorandum of understanding. We have been hearing from some Iranian state media, which basically have been pushing back on the idea that any agreement has been finalized.
12: Both Democrats and Republicans speaking out about President Trump's pick for acting director of national intelligence. They say Bill Pulte has zero background in intelligence, and they protested the pick by refusing to extend FISA, the act that lets the government spy on foreign nationals abroad. This is ABC News.
16: Here's the official forecast. Mostly sunny today. Could see some late afternoon showers and thunderstorms. 92 the high, but the heat index could make it feel like 100. Tonight, showers and thunderstorms likely 72 the low. Tomorrow, mostly sunny. Scattered afternoon showers and thunderstorms are high 91. Saturday night, partly cloudy. Rain and thunderstorms possible, down to 72. Sunday, a chance of showers and thunderstorms at a high of 88. I'm Craig Allen on WGOW.
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0: I am. Thank you for letting me be of service to you this morning. 434-882-4217. Those are the digits you need to remember. See, in just moments, I will tell you what went on last night. I understand most of our stations had some semblance of network news in there, but we'll tell you the real stories. We'll give you our analysis of what went on last night, and then I want to hear how it's impacting you where you are at 434-882-4217. Text messages, as always. Scott, who lives here in Virginia Beach, where we are on location, writes, "You come down to Virginia Beach while I am out in Idaho. I have fun. The time change is messing with me, but I am listening." Well, I appreciate it. If you're anywhere near Sandpoint, you can listen to us on our affiliate in Sandpoint. Where's my list of, where's, did we not say something about making this alphabetical? KSTP. News Talk 97.1 and 1400 in Sandpoint, one of the many places where we are like right at the Canadian border. So when the revolution comes, when Alberta finally secedes from the nation, we're going to have a whole bunch of new constituents, and I'm not going to have to worry about playing any Sarah McLachlan bumper music to qualify as Canadian content there. 434, Scott, thank you for the text, and I appreciate it. 434-882-4217, coming to you from the land. This is one of those neat places. If you've never been, and I should be careful about this because we've asked, you know, the Virginia Board of Tourism to sponsor the program. And even under Governor Youngkin, they're like, nah. Like, you do understand, we're telling people in Texas and Alabama and Florida about Virginia. Nah, we don't want to sponsor your little radio program there. But this area right near where we are is First Landing. And I've been there. And it's just, it's not notable. It's actually part of the, joint, air base here. And so you gotta be careful getting into First Landing site. But it's very neat to come and visit, the first place that any English landed here, and established their colonies and all of that, and Powhatan and all of that. So you come, if you come out to Virginia Beach, there are some interest in the Edgar Casey Museum for those who are listening on the West Coast. You know, if you're on at this hour on the radio on the West Coast at this hour, you probably at some point hear the name Edgar Casey, mentioned by somebody out there, in talk radio land. But our first things, you heard President Trump and his voice talking about a deal to end the war with Iran. Could be signed as soon as early next week at the European Union meetings. J.D. Vance heading there after going on The View, which many of you who listened to yesterday's program heard me opine that he should, since apparently he's taking a GLP-1 inhibitor just like half the hosts of The View do. But he will be there next Tuesday hawking his new book. But the deal is not settled yet because Iran's leadership, whoever that is right now, has not issued an agreement. Wall Street's indexes all shot up on the news of the Strait of Hormuz opening, especially. Meanwhile, in other things going on in the world, the Trump administration has cut ties with a bunch of NGOs for their environmental activism and DEI initiatives. Doug Burgum's department said they went through 2,000 active agreements with outside groups and found these ones to be, quote, not providing a clear benefit or aligning with the administration's policies. Attorney General Todd Blanche and Homeland Security Secretary Mark Wayne Mullen announced yesterday that so far they have found 146,000 children who came across the U.S.-Mexico border during the Biden administration without adult accompaniment and were just sent places. They've accounted for that much. They still say there are 300,000 more children out there. President Trump says he's going to nominate Jay Clayton, the U.S. attorney from the Southern District of New York. That's the same place Rudy Giuliani was before he became the mayor of America. And he will be his nominee to serve as the next director of national intelligence. Elon Musk is the world's first trillionaire. This on the back of the SpaceX initial public offering, pushing him into the rarefied air. Of course, if you go to the value of a dollar when JFK talked about going to space, it's only a couple of hundred billion dollars. Inflation. Justice Department is suing Virginia over its unconstitutional attempt to regulate federal agents wearing masks during law enforcement operations. And those are some of our first things.
1: 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We also support an organ transplant program in conjunction with Duke University Medical Center. For information regarding corporate sponsorship or becoming an individual supporter, log on to our site at lunchpaildefense.com. It's always been important to win, especially when...
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6: President Trump calls corporate media fake news and the enemy of the people. 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

0: Saying the quiet part out loud in praise of the guys who make lots of money because they make lots of money for other people. But people gotta hate when Elon Musk becomes the world's first trillionaire. But you know, going to space used to be a thing.
1: For the eyes of the world, now look into space, to the moon, and to the planets beyond. And we have vowed that we shall not see it governed by a hostile flag of conquest, but by a banner of freedom and peace. We have vowed that we shall not see space filled with weapons of mass destruction, but with instruments of knowledge and understanding.
0: And internet access.
1: This nation can only be fulfilled if we in this nation are first, and therefore we intend to be first.
0: And, you know, we played that earlier, and it triggered a few people saying, you know, JFK didn't mean for the Daddy Warbucks and the Space Profiteers to be made. That's a good name for a book, by the way. It's Daddy Warbucks and the Space Profiteers. Robert A. Heinlein's estate presents Joe Thomas and his first novel, Daddy Warbucks and the Space Profiteers. I don't like the premise. I disagree with your premise that there's space profiteering going on. But the U.S. government, since JFK gave that speech, has ruined the value of a dollar. Like we had some fun with the fact that Elon Musk would only have several hundred billion dollars based on the value of the dollar when JFK gave that speech. But even that being said, he still would have been the richest man in the world at the valuation of 10 cents to the dollar, which we've done since the Great Society, because, and here's why it connects, because all the haters about Elon Musk being a trillionaire are hating because he's made money. He has made money off of these projects that the U.S. government wouldn't do, because the U.S. government stopped doing them because of the Great Society. Once we started sending people food stamps and welfare checks and rent subsidies, we couldn't allocate money to go put somebody on Mars. Well, why are we going back to the moon again? What the hell are we doing that for? We have poor people in San Francisco that need subsidies. So JFK's assassination killed the American space program as a function of a government adjunctcy. What Donald Trump did is he unplugged it from the idea of it has to be a government thing, and he plugged it into guys like Elon Musk and Jeff Bezos. And somebody asked Jeff Bezos about the rocket that blew up a couple of weeks ago. He said, you know, use the Thomas Edison found thousands of ways to not make a light bulb before he found the one that did. But the U.S. government failed in its mission because it took on another mission. It decided to pander to poverty. Marie writes into JT in the morning radio at gmail.com. She said, I don't understand how going to space helps me at all. You listed a bunch of rich people. They didn't help me at all. What, Jeff Bezos hasn't helped you at all, Marie? What sort of computer did you write your email on? Was it an Apple or Windows? We're going through this with the data centers and here in our flagship state of Virginia, where the Bernie Sanders crowd, Louise Left Eye Lucas and Left Hand Luke Torian, want to go after computer wholesalers who are able to sell stuff to data center operators without having to worry about sales tax cutting into the purchases. Oh, I know they make it out like they're going after the data centers, but the data centers are going to do what the data centers do. It's the computer wholesalers in the Commonwealth that are going to suffer. How many people work for them? How many plumbers you drive out? They just drove out a gun manufacturer. I think 100 jobs left Virginia for Georgia just the other day. I'm writing a column about it right now. Well, not right now, but I am in process of writing that column for my Daily Signal work. Big gun manufacturer said, Virginia's going to be like this about guns. We're going to go someplace where they like guns, like Georgia. Governor Kemp just made the announcement, I think, Tuesday. Doesn't get covered in Virginia because, oops, bad luck for the new governor. But all those employees of the gun manufacturer, I bet you the owners of the gun company make a pretty good profit, but there's a whole bunch of people who are making middle-class incomes and maybe even better than that working for these companies. And Marie, this is the point I was making is we're not all going to invent the better mousetrap. I'm sitting here, I mean, I didn't invent radio, yet I make a living at it because I used to work for people who took the flyer and invested in radio stations. Now I'm that guy. And we employ people. One of them is about to be inducted into the Virginia Broadcasting Hall of Fame in a few hours. But I employ some people. They pay their bills because my wife and I own a radio station. Am I a greedy oligarch for that? You want to see how much I take home every month? Ungatz. My wife and I peel out just enough to pay our bills. And I'm sure the haters, the keyboard warriors, will say, well, you at least have the money to pay your bills. But the reason we don't have enough money to pay our bills is the reason that Elon Musk's $1 trillion would have only been a couple of $100 billion in 1961. Prior to the Great Society, because we just print more money, devaluing the ones in our pockets and keeping us from going back to space. So guys like Elon Musk have to step into the fray, and I'm fine with that. I know a lot of people aren't fine with that, and I'm sorry for that, because we're not all the guy who's going to invent the better mousetrap. Sometimes we have to be the guy that helps the guy build the better mousetraps. Most of us are going to be that. And, you know, when I read the list of all those rich people, Henry Ford and Carnegie and all these, there are a 100 million families in America that have retired and had created generational wealth and changed the track of their whole family because they worked at Henry Ford's assembly line or helped make steel in Western Pennsylvania. But government incursion into those markets drove those businesses, to a point where they weren't profitable for the company. And then everybody lost the jobs out of an abundance of caring. We'll get to your phone calls in a minute. First thing today.
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7: The science fiction programs called Star Trek, yes. I will fight the whole Trekkie thing with you, my daughter, and anyone else. But for now, I'm not going to get pedantic about it. Yes, I do appreciate the Star Trek. So Karen continues to say, your favorite program has no money in it. How can you be there defending Elon Musk's space profiteering? Parentheses, I like that phrase too. When the very thing that you seem to see as a hopeful future has no money in it. First off, Karen, if that is your name, if it's not, I appreciate you sent writing in with a complaint to the complaints department under the name Karen. So, number one, that's a lie because Star Trek does have money in it. Let me get to, we got a bunch of folks lining up on here. No, we lost that one. Oops. Okay. And Kareem is hanging on the line with us, and we'll get to him in a second. I was just going to get somebody on line two on hold there. But first off, it's a lie that Star Trek doesn't have money. Multiple times between 1966 and 1969, somebody is referring to credits. So somewhere Jim Kirk earned credits. He may not have called them dollars, but there was some exchange for his efforts as captain of the Starship Enterprise. The Federation set some money up in an account somewhere for him. So, you know, that's that whole fanciful retelling, because Gene Roddenberry, when the show got canceled, started to go to these conventions and had people come up and tell him what a great, you know, futurist he was. And then he started to hang out with, was the Scientologist Robinson? And no, the Spider Robinson wasn't the Scientologist. Hubbard, L. Ron Hubbard. If you look into the history of Gene Roddenberry, he spent a lot of the years in between the end of Star Trek and the next movie literally hanging out with L. Ron Hubbard, the founder of Scientology. So, you know, this idea that there was no money in Star Trek was, it was a retelling of history that came after it. I say history, history of a TV program. I don't have a problem with people making money. We just had a story on our local news, on our flagship station, about one of the great railway journeys, historic 484 steam locomotive called 611. 611 is stored generally in Roanoke at the old Norfolk and Southern Museum, but they take it out every now and then for excursions. And right now, for America's 250, the train's been repainted in patriotic colors, and you can take this historic train ride through the Shenandoah Valley. Again, not getting any money from the tourism folks. Tom, I'm going to read your email about first landing in a moment as well. But in the news story, they had to say at the end, paying for the ride on the train supports keeping the train up. Of course it does. When you rode on the train when 611 was still in service as a commercial railway engine, paying for the ride helped maintain the... But everything is now, we're scared of making money. And this started during COVID, when we started celebrating people that just did stuff because they cared about it, and they're doing a GoFundMe page to pay their awful bills. Their mean landlord is charging them. The awful electric company is charging them for building power lines and making electric generators so that they can blog. It's like a decentralized version of the Occupy Wall Street era, where kids would be sitting there sipping on their Starbucks, tapping away their screeds for their blog on their iMac. Gosh, oh man, people, it's just the obviousness of it sometimes stuns me. Anyway, Kareem, thank you for hanging on this morning. What's on your mind this morning? What hath we triggered you with?
8: All a lot of stuff, Joe. Well, first off, you were responding to, I didn't catch, bless her heart, I didn't catch the reading the letter you wrote, but I got the gun manufacturers who are leaving the state,
7: yes,
8: going to Georgia. Is that okay? It surprised me. Now, again, I'm Big Ridge Guns and Archery. They're a friend of the show, correct?
7: Oh, yeah. Jim Wood. As a matter of fact, I'm going to quote him in the column I'm writing for the Daily Signal. Hang on to that question one second. Let me get line two on hold there. Good morning. Who's this?
9: Hey, good morning, Joe. It's Joel.
7: Hey, Joel, haven't heard from you in a while. So with that, I'm going to put you on hold for a moment because we were in the middle of a chat with Kareem. Just hang on a sec there. So anyway, so you were asking about the gun manufacturers, Kareem, moving out of town.
8: It surprised me how many small, locally owned gun manufacturers are in Virginia. And just around Waynesboro, where Big Ridge Guns and Archery is located, I believe there were some AR-15 lowers for sale made in Mount Sydney, which is just down the road. And also, I believe that, now I think it's called a 7 license. The ATF has various levels of license. Yeah. Type 7, I think, is that they can manufacture guns, full auto guns, and ammo even. There's one in Raphine. Guns are relatively cheap to manufacture. You just need a really good CNC and quality metal. So it's honestly, if you talk about an American success story, making tools for civil rights, I don't think it gets better than that. But amen, setting that aside, because I'm trying to keep the thank you. I'm trying to keep your so you can get to the other caller. Let's see, the Iran deal, I think is another. I think it's another market manipulation tool. I don't see that happening anytime soon. And even when it does, I'll leave that right there. Okay. And on the third part, let's see, what else is there? CrowdStrike. Last week there was a news on the local news segment, or no, business news on the radio show. They were splitting 4-for-1. Now, CrowdStrike has been famous. Some people may have forgotten what it's for. I'm sure you could go on about what it is. But right now, the price of their stock is over $600 after they announced a 4-for-1 split. Mm-hmm. I'm just going to leave that there. Joe, you have a great week, and I'll listen to your show tomorrow. bye, everybody.
7: All right, thanks. Thank you, Kareem. There, CrowdStrike is a security company for your computers. Again, are we begrudging that people spend time, and pay electric bills to write software that helps protect our computers? Again, I can't do it, so I need someone else to. Joel, it is good to hear from you again, my friend. How have you been down there in Arizona?
10: Hey, Joe.
7: How is Arizona treating you? I haven't heard from you in a while.
10: Oh, Arizona's okay. We're about ready to get a monsoon, it looks like, in the weather report. So it's kind of new to me, but anyway, it's treating me okay. It's good.
7: Good. What's going on?
10: Well, there's so many things that, because your topics are always great, and then it's hard when you're ADD, because then you want to pick the most prevalent one, but all of them are important, right?
7: Well, so, that's what we think anyway. That's why we podcast this stuff.
10: You know what I'm talking about.
7: Yeah. Well, if somebody only gets 20 minutes, I mean, the average radio listener only gets 20 minutes or half an hour of a program, so they might hear us hit two or three topics out of 20. So that's exactly why we tell people to go to the podcast channel at joethomasinthemorning.com, choose themselves a distribution nexus, and then they can get it, the rest of the story, as it were. So
10: I agree. But anyway, the thing I wanted to say was, as far as the space program, all these naysayers, do you know, regardless if it's private or it was partially government, but we would say more privatized now. But when you have actual science that's got to be, we would say not junk science, but viable science, because you're dealing with measurements all the way around. I mean, trying to figure out weights and dimensions and all that, and then new technology, new engines on the rockets, all that stuff goes back.

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1: President Trump calls corporate media fake news and the enemy of the people. 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

0: Come again? You should really go and look up the documentary movie Poverty Inc. if you want to get a good grasp of how we're killing ourselves to death. We're helping ourselves to death, better put. There, it's an amazing documentary. I actually saw it for the first time at Freedom Fest as part of the Anthem Film Festival. We will be there in 1 month's time, bringing you the beginnings of the next 250 years of life, liberty, and the pursuit of happiness, and we are hoping that it continues to be in the United States. But unfortunately, this movement of, oh, Elon Musk is an oligarch, and he's, you know, this mercantilist idea that if Elon Musk has $1 trillion, it's because he's stolen it from you, is crazy. Let's not forget what Elon Musk's money came from. His first money. He invented a little thing for the internet. You know what it was called? Bet Eddie in Scottsville does, our research director. He knows what Elon Musk made his first dollars with. PayPal. Anyone here use PayPal? Yeah. That's Elon Musk. So don't tell me he hasn't contributed anything. There are businesses all over the country that are using PayPal to serve clients. This idea that people just take money from people because they get their jollies doing it, to a great degree, pisses me off, because that's what the Marxists want. This has been going on. This is why Elon Musk had to do the space program, because after JFK was killed, Lyndon Johnson decided, well, instead of space, how about we do race? It was the race program called the Great Society. Speaking of Eddie, responding to the fact that I had an email from somebody who, you know, titled it Karen. He said, Karen was the third most popular name for newborn girls in 1965. Well, there you go. This comes in from a listener in Virginia. It could be said that the charitable works during COVID followed the no good deed goes unpunished paradigm. Well, it's never mind no good deed goes unpunished, but just driving somebody to the airport for money was mean, because the government told us through their disproportionate input into the marketplace that we should just get stuff for free. My agrarian friends, they're like, if we all just grow our own food, we wouldn't need money. Yeah, we would, because somewhere there's going to need to be a blacksmith. And the blacksmith is not going to be able to grow his own food because he's busy blacksmithing. And so you're going to need some way to exchange for his work or her work. Guess what? You've just created currency. It might not be dollars. It might be gold coins. Well, ask our friends at JCS. Hey, you were talking about this.
1: In a car, using new metallurgy, right, and electronics and all that stuff.
0: Oh, gosh,
1: and Elon,
0: yeah.
1: Musk and
0: my 2004, just as a point of order, my 2004 Jeep is more technologically advanced than the Apollo 11 space capsule in terms of computers and things like that. And that's only because, you know, people saw a profit in making vehicles more efficient and or technologically adept.
1: And I think every time, I mean, where would you ever see a rocket coming back from the stratosphere and dropping down and landing on a platform?
0: It was long told as that's heresy, that's sci-fi, and now we do it all the time. We're like, oh yeah, and it landed another one.
1: So I mean, it's things like that and what other countries are doing this? I mean, people take so many things in America for granted. It's like, we are so blessed.
0: Well, you mentioned countries are doing this, and this is where I think a lot of the leftists are being gaslit into thinking America is doing this. A resident of America has been free to do this. And that's the difference. People think, oh, America did this. No, some resident of America did it. Some citizen of America did it, because America, as bad as it's been since JFK gave that speech, as bad as we have been towards our governance and our economics, we still are the place where you can get out there, take a pun intended here, flyer, and try to make that better mousetrap. And, you know,
1: I agree.
0: We still try to kill it every time it tries to get out of the bassinet.
1: And how many businesses get started around that? Those space programs and restaurants and drinks
0: there's restaurants. You're right.
1: Everything.
0: I mean, the gun factory that's leaving Virginia. It's not just the people who worked at the gun factory, but the guy who ran the diner down the street that sold coffee to everyone on their way into the shift. It's the auto repair shop that fixed everyone's cars that worked there. You hit the nail on the head when it comes to economic ripples that happen when a company closes.
1: And the insanity factor of all these Democrats, I mean, there may be one, you know, Fetterman, but he's still a Democrat unless he wants to take that skin off. But I'm just saying it's
0: teetering.
1: Like the stupidity of their history and their stupidity of their present position. I just don't get it. It's like they're in a mental health bubble.
0: Because they are still the grandchildren of LBJ, who believed the government had to take care of people. And really, FDR, and if you really want to unwind it, Woodrow Wilson and all of the post-Civil War technocrats. And it really is a racist belief, because there's a reason the majority of poor people are Latino and black, because the economic policies were allowing what's it called, Black Wall Street in Oklahoma. And the riots that happened there, because the black community after the Civil War, with or without the 40 acres and a mule, started creating their own wealth. And that's when all this stuff started. They started the Klan. They started all this fear mongering. Then they rioted and burned down Black Wall Street in Oklahoma, because they couldn't stand the idea that somebody else had come along and was challenging their wealth.
1: Three assassination attempts, four on President Trump, all these other things that are happening around. It sounds kind of suspicious, you know?
0: Yeah, it does. Well, it's so good to hear from you, my friend. You have a great morning, and
1: thanks.
0: Let's not make it a month in between phone calls, okay?
1: Okay, thank you. You have a great blessed day, too, Jim.
0: 434-882-4217. You'll have to save that for our Saturday program. And if your favorite radio station doesn't pick us up live on Saturday, you should write a nice letter saying, you know, Joe Thomas, I listen to him every morning here. He's on Saturday mornings live, as well as we come to you from Virginia Beach. And we'll be here again tomorrow morning, but live for you starting at 6 Saturday. Until then, I am Joe Thomas. So long, and thanks for all the fish.
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13: From ABC News, I'm Sherry Preston. President Trump says after striking a great deal, the U.S. has ended the war with Iran. Iran says it has not agreed to anything, and overnight, the trading of attacks continued.
14: Overnight, a U.S. official telling ABC News, it appears Iran attempted to strike commercial ships transiting the Strait of Hormuz, with U.S. forces shooting down two Iranian attack drones. But just hours earlier, the president said this.
15: I don't know if you heard, but we ended the war with Iran today.
14: Over the past 24 hours, President Trump has gone from threatening strikes to calling off strikes to once again claiming a peace deal is within reach.
13: ABC's Rachel Scott. The largest IPO in history happening this hour on Wall Street. SpaceX is on track to become the most valuable company ever to go public, and its founder, Elon Musk, is on track to become the world's first trillionaire. A long night of violent storms across the Midwest. Hardest hit the city of Streeter, Illinois.
16: In nearby Dwight, a tornado tearing through farmland, ripping roofs off homes. In Wisconsin, fallen trees and utility poles littering the roads. And in Iowa, torrential rain swamping communities, with some areas seeing more than 3 inches in a single day.
13: ABC's Alex Perez in Streeter. The gunman of the 2022 Uvalde school massacre is dead, but the quest for justice continues in the small Texas town.
17: Former Uvalde School District Police Chief Pete Arredondo is accused of failing to adequately respond to the calls for help at Robb Elementary. But he's also filed a civil suit against Customs and Border Protection to force its agents to testify during his criminal trial. CBP has refused, essentially putting the prosecution of Pete Arredondo on hold.
13: ABC's Jim Ryan in Dallas. 9 confirmed cases of the New World screwworm now. 6 cattle and 2 goats in Texas and a dog in New Mexico. You're listening to ABC News.
18: 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As you start your day, a deal with Iran is so close that President Trump says it could be signed over the next few days, possibly in Europe. President Trump also claimed that the Strait of Hormuz will officially open. But what does Iran say?
19: We have not really heard from the Iranians yet. There has been no official response to President Trump's announcement that that Iran is close to agreeing what he called this memo. This memorandum of understanding. We have been hearing from some Iranian state media, which basically have been pushing back on the idea that any agreement has been finalized.
18: In health news, research being done in Nashville shows a new approach is leading to promising results in the fight against melanoma, decreasing the risk of the skin cancer returning and death. It's all taking place at the Sarah Cannon Research Institute. The southern half of the country can expect a wetter winter with more rain and snow. But first, we have to deal with an extra hot summer thanks to El Nino, which officially started this week. The Climate Prediction Center says it's not just any El Nino this year. It's shaping up to be one for the record books.
20: Here's the official forecast. Mostly sunny today. Could see some late afternoon showers and thunderstorms. 92 the high, but the heat index could make it feel like 100. Tonight, showers and thunderstorms likely 72 the low. Tomorrow, mostly sunny. Scattered afternoon showers and thunderstorms are high 91. Saturday night, partly cloudy. Rain and thunderstorms possible, down to 72. Sunday, a chance of showers and thunderstorms at a high of 88. I'm Craig Allen on WGOW.
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21: President Trump announced in a post on Truth Social today that he has canceled scheduled strikes on Iran due to ongoing peace talks and added that the time and place of a signing ceremony will be announced shortly. Okay, so last night you said you were going to bomb them. This afternoon you said you were going to invade and seize Karg Island. And now you're announcing a peace deal? You're like the boy who cried wolf if he also cried every other animal. Wolf, giraffe, platypus.
22: I guess this is the comedy that wants war to go on forever. Huh. Interesting how that works. The Democrats, they can't accept peace. Really, very interesting to me. It is Friday. It is the Chris Plant Show. Michael Pelka in one more day for Chris, vacationing, returning Monday. Chris may be, who knows, Chris may be at the signing of the peace agreement. It could happen, right? Wouldn't that be cool to be there? If it happens, when it happens, we have a full slate of big news happening today. Yeah, when we left here yesterday, there was great concern, mostly in Iran, that the United States and our incredible military were going to bomb. Let's get the right technical term here. I got all these pages. The Pentagon and the U.S. military was going to bomb the bejesus out of Iran. Yes, that's the actual technical term for what was supposed to happen. And the mention of Karg Island, where 80 to 90% of Iran's money-generating oil flows through this facility about 12 miles off the coast of Iran, that we were going to take that. And we had previously, the night before, also bombed the bejesus out of some of the oil infrastructure inside the Iranian nation. And so that was all scheduled to happen, and we even speculated on this program that President Trump telling the world his plans was a good impetus for the Iranian leaders, whoever they are, wherever they are, to step up and go, you know, we'd like this to be over. And golly, Bob, howdy, it looks like it may be. I'm optimistic. I have my fingers crossed until anything happens. So we'll see. It might be in a lead up to the, I think it's the G7 meeting going on starting Monday. And this might happen over the weekend. It might happen Sunday, just before the G7 meeting. And based on all the reports that we're hearing and seeing, it would likely be J.D. Vance going to sign on behalf of the president, because Donald Trump's got a birthday happening on Sunday. And I don't blame him for sending the vice president there to get this done, especially if the Iranians in any way, shape, or form get squishy. But it looks like it's an agreement based on what the Iranian nation has said. Their press has put out saying they have a 14-point document reportedly including a commitment to fully reopen the Strait of Hormuz within 90 days, and there would be some releasing of funds to the Iranian people and additional points that will yet to be explained. But that news, just that news alone, turned the markets around. I remember yesterday after the show, I was out with my wife when the news popped that there looked like there was a deal happening. And I said to my wife, watch the stock market turn. And boy, did it. It did an immediate turn, had a good day yesterday, and it looks like a good day in the offing today. If this continues, the futures are way up. And some of that has to do also with something outside of this news out of the Iranian region. Some of this has to do with the IPO for SpaceX happening today. And if you've been paying attention to anything, you know that Elon Musk's rocket company, which also includes an AI company inside of it, is going public today. And it's going to be a massive deal. I'm not a financial advisor, so I can't give you any advice on why or why not to purchase SpaceX stock. I'm just one of the people who wishes that I had gotten those options and maybe had worked as an intern for Elon years ago to be able to get options on this. What we're hearing is the stock, when it hits, will be very popular, and it will make 4,000 new millionaires in this country. And isn't capitalism great? I wonder if Nancy Pelosi will be owning any SpaceX stock. I wonder if we'll be able to find out if any members of the hateful Democrat Party that was out there talking about how to cripple Elon Musk's business, that was out there wishing his Tesla stock would tank. I wonder if any of them are going to be owning any of the SpaceX stock and cashing in on it. Wouldn't that be funny? If we can find out, we will. And I'm sure there are people who are monitoring this thing as well. So good luck to Elon Musk. I appreciate all of his ingenuity. I appreciate his dedication to capitalism and to America. I'm a big fan of what this guy has done. Not necessarily his presentation on everything, because he's a little different than I. You're welcome to weigh in on any of the topics today. 888-630-9625. As I said, we have constantly monitoring the Iran deal. The SpaceX deal will go public just as the market opens, of course. I'm sure Elon Musk is monitoring it very closely. As he was monitoring yesterday, in the middle of Times Square in New York City, there was a not-too-flattering giant inflatable Elon Musk, because now that Elon Musk is even bigger financially, the left is going to go to great lengths to try and mock him. It was pretty funny, if you ask me. I'm sure he didn't like it, but he probably had fun with it, too. Here's the deal. I can't wait to hear from Bernie Sanders on the SpaceX IPO. And I'm also curious to see if Bernie's stock holdings could own some of the SpaceX stock. I would find that to be just a laugh riot. And I'm wondering, because Bernie and his socialist brethren and sisterin, is that what we call them? His socialist brothers and sisters are always decrying people that are successful. The millionaires and billionaires of this country need to pay their fair share. Although when Bernie became a millionaire, he suddenly dropped the denigration of millionaires and just went to the billionaires. The billionaires are cheating the system. They need to pay more. They need to pay more. And now he's going to be able to add the word trillionaire. Trillionaire. Just think about that. Based on all projections for the initial public offering of SpaceX, Elon Musk still holds a gigantic chunk of the stock. And while he won't be able to convert it to cash instantly, just the ownership of that, as they say, on paper, will make him the first trillionaire. Oh, my goodness. Yes, we got a trillionaire problem in this country. Someone is so successful, we must confiscate the money. We have to take it away. And the only way to do that is to make sure we get elected. These Nazis in Maine will get Plattner in there. He'll help us pass a bill in the Senate where we will confiscate the trillions from the Elon Musk. Yeah, that's how these people fail. It's going to be fun to watch today. So we have Iran, we have SpaceX, we have the lead up to the UFC match Sunday on President Trump's birthday at the White House. I do admit I kind of enjoyed the reveal of the UFC ring girls in their patriotic uniforms. And a friend of mine said, do you think Secretary of War Hegseth will be asking for cheerleaders for the military that could be similarly attired? I don't know. I don't think that's going to go over too well. But who knows? Who knows? And then also, coming up later today, there is the full release of a podcast from 2028 presidential candidate Gavin Newsom. Yeah, he's currently the governor of California. But, you know, there's really not much to do in California. It's running so well. It's succeeding on every level that the governor, he really doesn't need to pay too much attention to his state or legislating anything. He's able to just run around and do a podcast and also consider what he's going to do for a White House run in 2028. He's still one of the odds-on favorites for the Democrats. So he's doing a podcast. And who does he invite on his podcast that's being released today? None other than Hunter Biden. Yes, the newly branded, rebranded Hunter Biden. He's got some serious-looking glasses on now. Not the beer goggles or crack goggles that he was wearing in all the videos we saw on his laptop. That wasn't his laptop, but was his laptop. So Hunter Biden looking very professional, got his hair done nicely, kind of like Gavin. They were chatting, and they released a little sneak preview of the Gavin Newsom podcast featuring Hunter Biden.
0: I'm joined today by presidential candidate Hunter Biden. 2028. Come on, Hunter.
2: No.
0: You got buzz out there than it. You got the President of the United States, Donald Trump, talking about your candidacy.
22: Now, a couple of things here. If you've seen this, you probably noticed Hunter also got new teeth. He's got the caps, and they're visible from space, I believe. Maybe satellites could see them from space. And I sense a little bit of jealousy in Gavin Newsom's tone here when he says 2028 presidential candidate Hunter Biden. There's a little bit of mockery in there, but there's also a little bit of jealousy. Listen.
0: You got the President of the United States, Donald Trump, talking about your candidacy for President of the United States.
2: I had to give you a break for just one day at least. Here's the deal. I'll run, but only as your VP, because the truth of the matter is the vice president's residence is a lot cooler. It's a lot easier job too.
22: So there it is. The ticket. Maybe this is the early favorite. We need to check in on the prediction markets, on the betting markets. Newsom, Biden, Gavin, Hunter. This could be it. I need to know from you, because I'm thinking, if this happens, and let's face it, it could happen. Anything can happen. It's possible. They're joking about it, but anything can happen. And if it does, I think it's incumbent upon us, as some of the smartest people on the planet, because we listen to the Chris Plant Show, to come up with the appropriate slogan for these two. I really think we need to do this. I'm going to put one out there just to kick it off, because I think we need to test this. We need to have a no idea is a bad idea session on this. You've got both these guys had their hair professionally done. Both these guys obviously are taking care. They've got skin products. They got hair products. They have consultants. So I think we need to come up with something. And here's my first swing. Gavin and Hunter, Newsom and Biden, hair gel and hookers. That's my first take. Hair gel and hookers. Anyone else have a suggestion? You're welcome to call. Jane is on the phones today. 888-630-9625. 888-630-9625. I know. Look, we're about 140 some odd days away from the midterms, and I'm already talking 2028. Well, the Democrats are talking about it. the Republicans are looking for the right candidate as well. It's no secret. It's an ongoing selection process here. So why not look at this one? Gavin Newsom and Hunter Biden. Maybe the early favorite for the Democrat ticket in 2028. Hair gel and hookers. It's a thing. Maybe you've got a better thought. 888-630-9625. Mike Opelka in for Chris Plant on The Chris Plant Show.
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0: It is the Chris Plant Show. Happy Friday to you, or as I like to say, Friday-luya. It's Mike Opelka finishing up my guest hosting duties this week for my buddy Chris Plant. Always happy to be here, especially on Fridays. You know, we earned this week. A lot of great things are bubbling up today, and we'll try and keep abreast of all of them. But I just shared with you an interesting snippet, as they say in this business, from the forthcoming podcast from Gavin Newsom that interviews Hunter Biden. And I'm always wondering, who thinks this is a good idea? We have all this video from Hunter Biden's laptop that they told us wasn't real, and then they finally admitted it was real because Hunter sued saying that it was his after everybody was saying it wasn't his. It was Russia. But now you've got Hunter and Gavin Newsom as a possible 2028 ticket. So I thought their slogan, or their maybe these are their Secret Service names, hair gel and hookers. We'll see. And I put it out to you, the great radio audience. Tony is calling from Alexandria, Virginia. Hello, Tony. Welcome to the Chris Plant Show. Okay, we're trying to get Tony connected so we can have a chat with him here. Tony, are we there yet, my friend?
1: Hello, hey. Mike, you there?
0: Yeah, I got you. Good. You sound great. So you have an idea for this duo?
1: Yeah, I was telling the screener, I love your show, Mike, and I wish you were the 3 p.m. slot.
0: Well, that's very kind of you. My buddy Derek does a great job here on the mothership.
1: Yeah, I know, but I wish it were you.
0: Oh, thank you.
1: So I was telling your screener that, you know, Gavin Newsom is known for being the looker, and sometimes they call him all show, no go.
0: Yeah.
1: That's the guy. And Hunter Biden has that penchant for that white stuff. Sometimes they call it blow. So I think their slogan should be show and blow.
0: Wow. The show and blow ticket. That's very interesting. There might be some people take offense to that, but I understand where you go. That's very good. I will be very surprised if this happens, but also I won't be surprised at all if this happens. Just a thought. All right, thank you, Tony. Have a great. Thank you for the kind words. Let's go to Teresa in Pensacola, Florida. Hello, Teresa.
2: Good morning, sir. How are you today?
0: I'm great. Now that you're here, happy to have you here. You have a thought for us?
2: Well, the ticket could be Gavin and Biden making grifting great again.
0: Making grifting great again. It's not inaccurate. These are two of the great.
2: No, it's not. It's 1,000%.
0: Oh, there is so much rich turf here. We're going to be tilling this ground through the entire show. Thank you, Teresa. Great contribution. Making grift great again. It's show and blow. Oh, Gavin and Hunter. So much more to get to, and including. A take from Chuck Todd on what the Republican ticket could be. I got to take a break. It's Mike Opelka in for Chris Plant on The Chris Plant Show.

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7: It is the Chris Plant Show. Mike Opelka with you on this Friday. We are trying to kick off the weekend. I know it's early, but we're trying to have some fun, too. We just announced and played a little bit of a clip from Gavin Newsom's podcast. It's not out yet, but they put out like a sneak peek. You know, they thought, oh, this is the hot clip. He's interviewing Hunter Biden. It's Democrat on Democrat Love Fest. And they were joking about a possible presidential ticket because Hunter's been out on social media saying, oh, yeah, I never know, I might run for office, why not? And then Newsom, widely rumored to be running as well, and I'm sure that's probably going to happen. So I put forth the call for campaign slogans for these guys to make sure we get the right options to them. And I said the hair gel and hookers, which I thought was good. And then I opened the phone lines at 888-630-9625. And a tsunami of sensational ideas, sensational slogans comes out. So let's do a little bit of a lightning round on the phones and see what we've got. Kevin in Fairfax, Virginia, checking in. Hello, Kevin. You got one for me?
8: Yes, I do. Good morning, sir. Good hearing you again.
7: Thank you.
8: You know how California is known for their wildfires, and we know how the Hunter, the Biden family, tells the truth so much. I was thinking fire and liar.
7: Ooh, fire and liar. The fire and the liar. That's pretty darn good. And, you know, you got to keep them kind of a little rhymey and a little short. That's very good. Well done, Kevin.
8: Very
7: I like
8: good.
7: It.
8: Thank you,
7: sir. Let's go to Barry in Frederick, Maryland. Hello, Barry.
9: Hey, Mike. California is also known for the poop all over the streets, thanks to Gavin Newsom. So I was thinking, how about crap and crack?
7: And it, crap?
9: That's kind of a full entendre if you think about it, you know. And the meme could be like a cartoon butt bent over expelling human waste.
7: Oh, and I didn't need the graphic imaging. I got it the first time. But that's very thank you for that. And I mean that from the heart of my bottom. Thank you, Barry. Oh, well done. Let's go to Ben in Fredericksburg, Virginia. Hello, Ben. Welcome.
10: Hey, morning, Mike. Thanks. First long-time listener, first-time caller. Hey, so my thought on this, it would work really well as long as everybody knows the characters from the show Friends. So there's a character on there, Joey Tribbiani.
7: Yeah.
10: He's a looker, but he's also an idiot and a womanizer. So I figure his little catchphrase could capture both of them. We'll just go with Newsom and Biden, how you doing?
7: How you doing? Yeah, that's... I can hear those guys saying it to each other and slapping five. Yeah, that's very good, Ben. I appreciate you. Thank you. No, this is great. You guys are killing me. Bob is in Tacoma Park, Maryland. Bob, welcome to the Chris Plant Show.
11: Good morning, Mike. I have to say right off the bat that I have to concede and that crap and crack is probably hard to top. I think crap and crack is pretty great. But mine for the tag team would be Sodom and Gomorrah, and their slogan would be, our perversity is our strength.
7: Wow. Oh, see, this is what I love about you guys. You are so smart. You know, the Democrats are always hitting us in the head with DEI and saying, diversity is our strength. Not success, not accomplishment, not talent, not the best skill out there. No, it's diversity is our strength. This is great. It's Newsom and Biden, Sodom and Gomorrah. Perversity is our strength. That's pretty good, Bob. That's very smart. Very smart. I like it.
11: Well,
7: thank you, sir.
11: Well, thank you. Have a great day.
7: Thank you, sir. God bless. Let's talk to Bill in West Virginia. Hello, Bill. You want to join this party, don't you? Hello.
12: Yeah, man, this is great. I've been listening to it for a while. I'm thinking crack and quack. Stick with us, and you won't know which way is up.
7: You know, that's an interesting way. If you get the people confused enough or drugged enough, they don't care what you do. So crack and quack. That's pretty darn good,
12: right,
7: Bob. Well, I'm getting a list together. This is very good. Thank you, Bill. Have a great day. Let's go to Trish in Hagerstown, Maryland. Hello, Trish.
13: Hello. I've got the perfect one. Lies and Lines.
7: Ooh, Lies and Lines. Very. the strange thing is, Trish, I would be willing to bet that Gavin Newsom may have, let's just say he may know what cocaine smells like.
13: I bet he does.
7: I'm just saying. I do not want to impugn his reputation, but I'm just saying. Go ahead.
13: I think the quote applies to both of them.
7: You're right. Lies and Lines. Thank you very much, Trish. Have a great rest of your day. Wow, I have so many good ones. Let us grab a call that's asking a question that probably is the question we should be talking about. Mark in Landover Hills, Maryland. Mark, you have a hope and a dream you would like to express.
14: Top of the day to you, Michael. How's things in Lower Silver, buddy?
7: It's good. It's good. Life is good. I am blessed and truly favored.
14: Great job as usual, Mike. And like I told the wonderful call screener, Gene, as always, I am certainly hoping and wishing that the ticket will be the two aforementioned people, because they could not do any better for their party than to have those two clowns, just like the last two boobs they put in there. However, I do have a name for them, and it would be Slippery and Slimy. And I guess they could, for the slogan, it would be, say what?
7: Slippery and Slimy. You know, each one could take a turn being slimy or slippery, because they both qualify for that.
14: Exactly, Mike, exactly. And hey, if something bad happened to either one of them, I was wondering about what you thought of the ticket of Jasmine Crockett and Al Sharpton. I know how much we both enjoy their humor, and they could figure it out by day who would be running the ticket, who would be president and VP.
7: Wow, Crockett and Sharpton, that's a very interesting, that's a very comedic combination as well. This audience is just killing it with the creativity today. Very good.
14: Have a good day, buddy, and be safe, buddy.
7: Thank you. We're going to continue with this, but I do want to share another clip with you, because while we're enamored of the idea of Gavin Newsom having Hunter Biden as his running mate, I do think it's not real. But it is funny, because sometimes people go, oh, that can't happen, and then they pause for a moment and go, wait a minute, we're going to put a focus group together and see how that works. Yeah, that might work. We'll see. I'm dubious. But yesterday, Chuck Todd, who used to be a broadcaster, who used to be important, who used to be, as you know, the Meet the Press guy, Chuck Todd, who has some kind of a podcast, because who doesn't? I have one. Who does it, really? Chuck Todd put out a statement about 2028 and the betting markets, the prediction markets. And I think we need to wander through it, because there's something really kind of crazy here.
15: Looking around FanDuel Predicts, I thought I would give you guys some of my takes on where the odds are standing in some of the political markets on FanDuel Predicts.
7: Really, I wasn't spending any time worrying about that, Chuck, but go ahead.
15: Let's take a look at the Republican presidential primary odds here, and this one's it's interesting,
7: is it?
15: Of who FanDuel predicts is even allowing you to bet on at the moment. Vance is the front runner, +170. Marco Rubio right behind him at +194.
7: I think we knew that. I think we knew that JD Vance and Marco Rubio were the front runners currently in all the prediction markets, because both of those guys are very present. Both of them are doing a great job for President Trump in their respective roles. I would even give Rubio the advantage, but I'm not the prediction markets. But continue, Chuck.
15: You're in the ones, it's like, you know, I mean, you're mostly at the number three on the list for best odds is Donald Trump Jr., but his odds are at plus 900. So a huge gap between Vance and Rubio and everybody else. DeSantis is sitting at plus 1010, Nikki Haley at plus 1900, and Ramaswamy at plus 1900.
7: These are really silly picks, and these are just the people that are on the list, which means, I guess, there are actually people placing wagers that Vivek Ramaswamy or Nikki Haley

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1: Trump. If you told me Ivanka Trump, if you told me Eric Trump, or if you told me Donald Trump Jr., any of those four.
2: Well, Barron's too young. Yes, I realize that. But Chuck thinks that Larry Trump and Eric, Don Jr., or Ivanka could be the president, could be the nominee.
1: None of them are 0% chances in my head. But that's the – if my friends at FanDuel are listening, offer something up on the market that the Republican nominee will have the last name of Trump.
2: I think he found Hunter's stash. I really do. I don't think that's a reality. we will see. There's crazy everywhere, you say, and there's also fun everywhere. Let's go back, do a little more lightning round on the phones on the possible slogans for Gavin Newsom and Hunter Biden. Keith is in San Francisco. Keith, welcome to the Chris Plant Show. You got one for us?
3: Yes, I do. Frickin' frack. We'll change it to slick and crack.
2: Ooh, frickin' frack becomes slick and crack. I think that's it's good to use slick because everybody knows instantly who you're talking about.
3: Exactly.
2: And crack?
3: Crack, we can't miss that one.
2: That's very good, Keith. I think that's very... Keith, can I ask you a question about your city there? I used to love San Francisco, some of the best restaurants. Wow, I used to go there all the time in the late 80s and early 90s and go to the wine country. And then it got crazy. I'm hearing the city's cleaning up. Can you give us any short update on the state of San Francisco?
3: I'm actually becoming impressed with the mayor, Lori, here. He's actually cleaning it up a little bit. It's going to take some time. But I think it's moving in that direction. It's going to take a little time, maybe a few years, but I think people are coming to the realization that why are we letting this treasure die like this? We're going to bring it back. It's just going to take a little time.
2: And maybe elect a few Republicans. Just saying, Ron, Keith, thank you.
3: We got some weirdos running out here that just might push them over the edge. We might get a one or two this year.
2: That's good. Thanks for the update, Keith. Take care. God bless. Let me grab one more before I go to break. Ronnie in Middletown, Maryland. Hey, Ronnie.
4: Hey, I got two good ones for you.
2: Okay.
4: Smokey and the Bandit or Up in Smoke?
2: I do like Smokey and the Bandit for Gavin Newsom and Hunter Biden. Smoke and Up in Smoke is just that's just Hunter's life. That's just the whole thing. And I know he's saying that he's sober, and I respect anybody who's had a drug problem that can get sober and hope they stay that way. I'm not going to stop this. We're going to keep tagging in on these, but we have so many other stories to update you on. We'll check in with everything that's bubbling today, the Iran deal, the SpaceX IPO, any other story. There's a real crazy story coming out of Chicago that we have to talk about. It involves the Bears, but it also involves some politics as it relates to the Chicago Bears moving, maybe, likely, to Hammond, Indiana, which breaks my heart. But we'll get to that. 888-630-9625. It's Mike Opelka in for Chris Plant on The Chris Plant Show.
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13: It is the Chris Plant Show. Michael Pelka in for my friend Chris Plant. He returns on Monday. And as Chris would say, man, oh, Manischewitz, we certainly do have a great response today from one of the questions. Look, it's a very busy day, but it's also a Friday, so we're having some fun. We're trying to see where the Iran, the Memorandum of Understanding stands, President Trump. And it appears the Iranian government saying we have some kind of a deal and maybe that's going to lead to peace. We'll find out. I think we're going to have a good handle on it today. And if so, the vice president's probably headed to the signing that I think is happening. I think that would be in Switzerland. We will find out. SpaceX IPO is coming out any moment now, I guess. Updates on the UFC fight. Maybe a Supreme Court decision dropping today. We will find out. But the question was, if Gavin Newsom and Hunter Biden are the Democrat ticket in 2028, what do we call them? And there are a mountain of great responses coming in on the phone lines at 888-630-9625. Let's go back to the phones and try and get to as many as we can before this hour gets away from us. Dave in Florida on line four. Dave, hello. Welcome to the Chris Plant Show.
14: Hey, how you doing? Great job this week.
13: Thank
14: how
13: you.
14: About eye candy and nose candy?
13: Ooh. See, I know the people look at Gavin Newsom, they go, he's attractive. He looks presidential.
14: He thinks he's suave. I got another one, but I'd have to say it off air because I'm not sure it's marginal.
13: Yeah, probably. You could tell suave, Jane. But
14: suave,
13: yeah, get
14: and suave and something else.
13: Okay. Thank you, Dave. I like eye candy and nose candy. That's good. Let's go to Seamus in Sanibel Island. What a great place. Hey, Seamus, welcome to the Chris Plant Show.
15: Good morning, Michael. Great job as usual. Mine is grease and grime.
13: Grease and grime. Yeah, we often talk about Gavin Newsom's greasy hair. And when you look at those pictures and video from Hunter's laptop, that wasn't his laptop until it was his laptop. Yeah, he does look grimy. That's pretty good. Grease and grime. I like it. Thank you. Have a great weekend. Jack in Montgomery County, Maryland, joining us. Jack, you've got one as well?
16: Yeah, hi, Michael. How are you doing?
13: I'm good. I think we're doing good. You guys are killing it today.
16: Yeah, tell me about it. Well, it's a pretty day anyway. I guess I have one thing about the name, but I want to mention something about this stuff going on in the Middle East. I don't really call this a war, per se, in the sense of the war, like World War II, World War I, you know, stuff like that. This is like an action of, a military action to free up the Iranian people.
13: All right.
16: So
13: well, let's
16: that's
13: hope.
16: What I think it is. Also, a second thing is, since when the American public should daily make a comment about the war?
13: Well, you know, we have instant media now, so everybody thinks that they have a message to send. So it's good. But I thank you for that. Can we bounce to Glenn in Arkansas? I know we're getting close to a break. And I want to make sure I get a couple more of these in. Glenn, how are you?
17: I'm doing good, Mike. How are you doing?
13: I think we're having fun. The clock's about to run out on us, though. So do you have a slogan, a name for the ticket?
17: Sure. How about charisma and barisma? Qualifications don't matter.
13: Oh, charisma and burisma.
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22: The company's controversial chief executive, Elon Musk, watched the ringing of the opening bell at the NASDAQ exchange from SpaceX headquarters in South Texas, saying he originally didn't give the company much of a chance.
23: I told people this. I said, look, we're probably going to fail, but, you know, we should give it a try, because if there's not a new company that enters space
0: We will never be a truly space-faring civilization.
22: In its stock market debut, SpaceX was offering 555 million shares at $135 apiece. Jim Ryan, ABC News.
21: The IPO raising about $75 billion, putting Musk on track to become the first trillionaire ever. Wall Street rebounding Thursday after President Trump said a deal with Iran was imminent. He is still saying that today, even though Iran has not confirmed anything. The legal fight over the Kennedy Center isn't over as the Trump administration appeals the ruling ordering his name be removed by the end of the day. Here's ABC national correspondent Stephen Portnoy.
1: The 11th hour filing urges a federal judge to set aside his own decision as the case proceeds on appeal. The Justice Department says taking Donald Trump's name off the Kennedy Center now would harm its fundraising efforts, be wasteful for the institution, and confuse the public should the administration ultimately prevail in court. Judge Christopher Cooper ruled last month that Congress named the center for John F. Kennedy and only Congress can change it. But the administration now argues the president's hand-picked board members should be able to add a secondary name.
21: They're putting the finishing touches on the massive arena that's being built on the White House lawn. 4,000 spectators expected to watch the arena on Sunday, President Trump's 80th birthday. Expect tight sports security this weekend. We've got the NBA Finals, the Stanley Cup Final, the World Cup, and that UFC fight all happening. Long night of violent storms in the Midwest. Today it's all about the Northeast and all about the wind, which could be bad. 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
3: 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As you start your day, a deal with Iran is so close that President Trump says it could be signed over the next few days, possibly in Europe. President Trump also claimed that the Strait of Hormuz will officially open. But what does Iran say?
24: We have not really heard from the Iranians yet. There has been no official response to President Trump's announcement.
3: A long-awaited infrastructure project is now working in Chattanooga, bringing relief to residents who have dealt with sewage overflows during heavy rain events, with the opening of a new 5 million gallon pump station this week. Well, the Hamilton County Election Commission is recruiting people to work the polls for the August 6th election day. For more information, call 423-209-VOTE. Former Tennessee Governor, U.S. Secretary of Education, and U.S. Senator Lamar Alexander was in Chattanooga speaking to the Rotary Club, emphasizing the importance of listening and bipartisanship.
25: Here's the official forecast for tonight. Mostly clear, 73. Mostly sunny tomorrow. Could see some late afternoon showers and thunderstorms. A high of 92, but that heat index could reach 100 degrees. Showers and thunderstorms likely for tomorrow night. The low 72. Saturday, mostly sunny. Scattered afternoon showers and thunderstorms at a high of 91. Saturday night, partly cloudy. Rain and thunderstorms possible. The low 72. I'm Craig Allen on WGOW.
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2: In other sports news, this Sunday, President Trump is hosting a UFC fight on the White House lawn. Yep. Trump is the only 80-year-old yelling, "Get on my lawn!"
13: Okay, that's kind of half funny. I smiled. It wasn't a yuck yuck, but it was kind of an interesting turn. Get on my lawn. Democrats, they try too hard. It is the Chris Plant Show. Happy Friday to you, Friday-luia. Mike Opelka, my name, in for my friend Chris Plant. And yes, it is the weekend, the big weekend upon us, with a whole bunch of things that could be coming together rather quickly. Sunday, of course, is Flag Day. It's also the president's birthday. And the UFC fight. I've been watching videos showing the setup for this event. We know there's that attempt to derail the UFC fight because the Democrats have to ruin everything. I just laugh at this. You have this UFC fight. It's a gigantic sporting event. There will be millions of people tuned in here in America and around the world to see it. The UFC fights are a big stinking deal, as well as a profitable thing. The president likes them. I've never been to one. I'm not really that interested in them, but I think it's okay. Why not? But the left is freaking out, and they're worried that this is crazy. We had Al Sharpton a couple weeks ago saying that it's a return to the time when slaves would be forced to fight each other in front of the master. Really? These people are making millions? And I know that the attendees of this fight, it's mostly going to be military personnel. The tickets have been given to members of our military to attend. It's fantastic to me. Fantastic. Now, Marco Rubio, perhaps you've heard of him, Secretary of State. Marco Rubio was talking about this. They had a signing event at the White House with Dana White, the guy who's head of the UFC, and he was talking specifically about this event.
4: The White House is the people's house. It belongs to the people of the United States. The American 250 celebration belongs to the people of the United States. And there are millions and millions of Americans from all walks of life that are not necessarily attuned to politics or the financial markets or anything else, but they love the sport. And every Saturday, if you've got a big event once a month, they're tuning in and they're watching and they've hosted it. For them to be able to see this event with their White House in the background as part of our celebration as a country in our 250 years, I think is a gift to the American people. That's what Saturday Sunday is about. It's a gift to the American people. They're going to see their White House in their capital on their nation's birthday celebrating with a historic event. We could have had a band, and we have great bands. We could have done a Shakespeare in the Park production. There are a lot of things we could have done with it, but this one will have people watching, probably over, a billion people all over the world. A billion people all over the world will be watching America celebrate its 250th birthday with the White House in the background and some of the best athletes in the world in that octagon. And we're happy to be a part of that, and we're happy to be a part of all the things we're going to be working on together in the years to come.
13: So this is great. I think that's an excellent way to phrase it. But Marco Rubio was also having a little fun with this event yesterday. He continued at this signing the agreement with Dana White.
4: We're really excited about Sunday. We're never going to see anything like that again, guys, ever. I was there late last night. They were testing the pyrotechnics. I'm not going to give away anything other than to say they work. It was good. Secret Service wasn't as excited by the explosions, but everybody else. And what they...
13: I would like to see some of the rooftop cameras that may be showing the pyrotechnics they were testing last night. I can tell you, the president held the last day of the RNC for his second attempt to win the presidency. The last day of the RNC was held on the South Lawn of the White House, and the pyrotechnics were amazing after the final night. So I'm hoping we'll see some great pyrotechnics there as well. But Rubio, again, trolling.
4: And what they built out there is phenomenal. We'll never see it again. Although the president's threatening to leave it permanently. You heard that, right? Yeah. He's threatening to leave the gym. Just don't know. Maybe, you know, we'll just host weekly fights between people and politics, you know, and and settle our scores that way. But all kidding aside, Sunday is an unbelievable, historic, I think never to be repeated until next year, experience for the American people to be able to see a...
13: Yeah, let's explain. I think he's jerking the chain of the left and the mainstream media. I know the president respects the White House too much to leave the UFC octagon out there. Oh, yeah, we're going to do this every year. Although, I know we talked about it yesterday, about having some members of both parties on the undercard. One of you suggested it yesterday. It was a great idea. Absolutely a hilarious idea. So I'm all in on that. As I said, we're keeping our eyes on a lot of different things going. The deal that the president said was happening yesterday, we're still waiting to get full confirmation that the Iranian leadership, whoever the heck that is, will actually make the agreement, but then live up to the agreement. Because we've had deals with the Iranians in the past, and they don't follow up. They just do whatever the heck they want. I do think the threat of the bombing them into the Stone Age that was made yesterday really brought the Iranians to the table. We will see. And it will likely be the vice president who will be the person that attends the signing ceremony. Now, will that screw up the views plans of having J.D. Vance on the show? We mentioned that announcement broke yesterday near the end of the program that the View will be hosting J.D. Vance. The announcement elicited some interesting response from the audience gathered, in case you missed it, because you were here listening to this show, of course.
5: This will be one of many questions that we're going to be asking our guest on Tuesday. We are going to be joined at the table by Vice President J.D. Vance. We'll be right back.
13: Did you hear the little gasp there? There was a little bit of, wait a minute, hold on a second, listen.
5: Our guest on Tuesday. We are going to be joined at the table by Vice President J.D. Vance. We'll be right back.
13: The producers standing on the sides have to clap to get the audience to applaud. They're not pleased about this. J.D. Vance showing up. Will the ladies of The View behave? Well, the ironically named Joy Behar won't be there because she's on some summer hiatus, which usually, in Hollywood parlance, usually meant that somebody was getting some work done, as they say. I doubt that. She's actually doing a show over in Europe. They're off most of the summer anyway, these people. But on Tuesday, scheduled to be on the panel, J.D. Vance. I think J.D. Vance can handle the ladies on The View. It'll be interesting, though, because if we go back to just a few weeks ago, March 31st of this year, The View was not so kind in their opinions of J.D. Vance and his wife, Sonny Hostin in particular.
6: I just think it's a difficult thing to talk about because you don't know what's going on in a marriage, and she's sitting there, she's you know, married to the vice president. She was a Democrat in 2014. She's pregnant now. But I will say that it just couldn't be me.
13: Interesting. She's saying, I think it's difficult to talk about people and their marriage and what's going on, but I'm going to talk about it. But she does it from her own standpoint. And by the way, Donald Trump was a registered Democrat not long before he had his awakening and conversion and became a Republican. But continue, madam.
6: Wouldn't be me. I think our country's in an existential crisis. This is not a game.
13: We're in a crisis. Okay, everything's a crisis to these people. A crisis.
6: I think your values need to align, especially times like this. And some things are deal breakers. I mean, one of the things that he said about his wife's religion, she's Hindu, he said, I do hope eventually that she is somehow moved by the same thing that I was moved in by church. Yeah, honestly, I do wish that because I believe in the Christian gospel and I hope eventually my wife comes to see it that way. And she has said that her Hindu parents, you know, she's of Indian heritage, their Hindu faith is what made them great parents. And she doesn't want to separate from that. So
13: you can claim that she doesn't want to separate from that? People evolve. I thought that was the creed of the Democrats. People evolve. Oh, you're not allowed to. This is, and of course the rest of the Harpies have to jump in here, particularly the ironically named Joy Behar.
6: I think when your spouse is saying, I want you to be a different religion, I don't know, that's something that's just very far apart.
7: The whole political scene right now is weird because people, like you say, she was a Democrat till 2014.
6: Mm-hmm.
7: Her husband called Trump a moral disaster.
6: Mm-hmm.
7: And yet here they are kissing his butt every day. It's unbelievable to me how many people have done a 180 on everything that they believed before for power and money.
13: Interesting. Joy Behar is saying that this is all being done for power and money, and she finds that reprehensible. She doesn't like that at all. And it was, how many days ago, how many months ago, how many years ago was it? Oh, no, it was like 2 days ago when Sonny Hostin said she could hold her nose to vote for Graham Platner if it meant getting him elected as a senator. Because why, Sonny?
8: It's time for Democrats to stop that nonsense, put emotions on the side. Let's be strategic. Let's get some power.
13: Yeah, so it's okay when it's your team. It's not okay when it's somebody on the other side. Because it's an existential crisis, for gosh sakes. It's just, it's too much. These people, they are just so hypocritical at every turn. We talked earlier about the announcement, and I think it's fake. Gavin Newsom having some fun on his soon-to-be-released podcast episode today with Hunter Biden, saying that he and Hunter would be the great ticket for 2028, and we were looking to give them some campaign slogans, some nicknames, etc. A lot of you had dived in at 888-630-9625. We're going to drop in on some of those. But Chris in South Carolina called with a thought about the UFC. Chris, welcome to the Chris Plant Show.
10: Thank you very much, Chris. It's a pleasure to be here.
13: Well, what's going on? Do you have medication you need to take? There's an alarm going off.
10: No, that's my car telling me.
13: All right.
10: The reason I was calling was you were talking about an undercard for the next UFC fight. And I think it would be telling the American people if we had Mitch McConnell and Nancy Pelosi go at it.
13: Oh, my God.
10: And you know, the other thing would be, you know, they probably would be doing it in, like those golf cart things you drive around Costco in.
13: Oh, yeah, the little, scooter carts.
10: Yeah, it'd be kind of a mix between UFC and, like, those robot killing shows.
13: Yeah, it'd actually be kind of like a demolition derby with Nancy and Mitch in the grocery store, electric carts going at it. I like it, Chris. A very good idea. Thank you. Let's grab one more here off the political topic in terms of Hunter and Gavin. Ed in Alexandria has a thought about The View. Hey, Ed.
11: Hi, good morning. I just don't think it's a good idea to go on The View, Vice President Vance. It's given credence. It's giving just acknowledgement that these people are actually, you know, smart, legitimate, serious people. That, no, I think that's a bad idea, and his handler shouldn't have done that. So that's the one thing. And I know we talked a little bit about naming the news network. I came up with Loon. I think you'd like this one. Losers Overlooking Objective News. Loon, the Loon Network.
13: The Loon Network. We talked about that earlier in the week. Where are Scott Pelley and Jim Acosta and all these other people going to go? Maybe to the Loon Network. Losers Overlooking, what was the second O? Objective News. Very good. Very good. Thank you. Very good. Losers Overlooking Objective News. We'll take a break when we get back. We'll have a little more fun with some of the names for Gavin Newsom and Hunter Biden. It's Mike Opelka in for Chris Plant on The Chris Plant Show.
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11: It is the Chris Plant Show. Mike Opelka in for Chris this week. He will return triumphantly Monday, I'm sure, tanned, rested, and ready. If not, maybe not tanned. I don't know. I don't know if Chris is a beach guy. We talked about many things over beers, but not beach. A lot going on today, kind of monitoring the back and forth reports over whether or not this Rand deal is going to happen. I'm leaning towards it will. And it looks like the markets are leaning that way as well, although The Iranian news agency seems to have some questions about whether or not the money is being transferred, the $3 billion. We'll see. We're also responding to this clip that Gavin Newsom put out over his new podcast that debuts today, an episode with Hunter Biden as the guest. And Hunter Biden's out on social media getting all kinds of attention, because you need to do that when your paintings don't sell, when your dad's not in office, and you can't launder money through the sale of questionable paintings done with a straw. And so we were trying to come up with a correct name for this campaign. I suggested hair gel and hookers, and so many of you have called in with ideas. Let's have a little fun with the lightning round and go to the phones. Jeff in Illinois joining us. Jeff, you have a an idea for the team here?
12: Great president and our greatest country in the world. I got the best one here. Crack and burn.
11: Crack and burn.
12: Come on,
11: yes.
12: That's great, right?
11: That's pretty darn good, Jeff. Pretty good. Just crack and burn. I like it. I like it. Thank you, sir. Let's go to Mike in Gainesville. Mike, you have a name for this dynamic duo?
13: Happy Friday, Mike. Yeah, I got Grift and Graft making America fail upwards beyond all recognition again.
11: Oh, I like the failing upwards, which is kind of what both these guys have done. Well done, Mike. Very good. Let us get to Donna on line four in Connecticut. Hello, Donna. You have one for us?
14: Yes, I do. I have a very silly one. Mr. Dippity-Doo and the Crackhead, too.
11: See, this is, it's not silly. It's so accurate. It's hilarious. Dippity-Doo and the Crackhead, too. Donna, I love you. It's excellent.
14: Okay. You're doing a great job guest hosting.
11: Thank you. It's my pleasure. Thank you. Let's grab Jim in Fredericksburg, Virginia. Hello, Jim.
15: Hello there. I came up with keeping Americans on spins and needles.
11: You know, that's really very clever. On spins and needles. We don't know if Hunter was a needle user. We did see a crack pipe and some joints and things when he was using. I hope he's still sober. I honestly do. I don't want anybody to be addicted to a drug. It's Michael Pelka in for Chris Plant on The Chris Plant Show.

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4: It is the Chris Platt Show. Mike Opelka having entirely too much fun on a Friday. Thank you for being here. Chris returns on Monday. I'm sure the fun will continue. The fun never sets on the Chris Plant Show. And we also, we managed to cover the news. At least we try to. And hopefully we'll get to everything important. I'm monitoring the details on this deal. It keeps going back and forth. And there were apparently a couple of attempted drone strikes by the Iranians last night. And we did shoot them down, which is a good thing. Hopefully the deal will come together. I know the key here, and Benjamin Netanyahu has said this as early as a couple hours ago, Iran will never obtain a nuclear weapon under his watch. And I agree with that. I think most of the world agrees with that, too. We shall see. A couple of updates on news stories that we were talking about earlier this week. If you were here on the Chris Plant Show, you may have heard me discussing a dirty trick that Democrats in Alaska were attempting to pull off, a trick which would confuse the voters in Alaska. And this one, I think it backfired on them, or at least it appears to have backfired on them. A candidate was recruited by Democrats because his name sounded like the current Alaska Senator Dan Sullivan. And the Democrats went out and found another Dan Sullivan who was not a Republican. He was a Democrat until very recently, and he's nowhere near conservatism. He is a donor to a lot of very liberal causes. And Dan J. Sullivan is this guy's name. He registered as a Republican, tried to get on the ballot with one intention, and that is to confuse the voters of Alaska when they go to vote for Dan Sullivan. There would suddenly be two Dan Sullivans on the ballot, and you could see where there might be confusion. So instead of trying to find a real Democrat candidate in Alaska, they were looking for confusion, which is not really how to gain the trust of the voting public. You gain the trust of the voting public by putting good policies on display. Yesterday, the Alaska Division of Elections weighed in on this, and they have ruled that the fake Dan Sullivan, Dan J. Sullivan, the guy who claims he's now a Republican, he is now decided to be or ruled to be ineligible. This is a preliminary determination. about Dan Sullivan from Petersburg, Alaska, not eligible to run for office following a probe into the allegations around him by Republicans saying they were attempting to rig the election. And I believe that's true. He's a retired teacher from Southeast Alaska, entered the election to unseat Dan Sullivan. So it was Dan Sullivan going against Dan Sullivan, but it truly was an attempt at a dirty trick. And now this is not final, apparently, because the candidate, the fake Dan Sullivan, his name is Dan Sullivan, but he's not a Republican. He's not a conservative. He has a chance to appeal the decision, and then the elections division will issue a final decision probably in a day or two. We will find out. They didn't outline what the specific evidence was that led to this decision, but I think everybody figured it out. Voter affiliation, campaign donations, it's really a window into the hearts of these people. If we can't win it with policy, we'll try and win it with trickery, I tell you. Really, very, very wrong, if you ask me. And I know wrong doesn't matter to a lot of these people. There also is an update on a story we had for you yesterday. We were playing some clips from some members of the Democrat Party who are attempting to push reparations again. Why does this always come up? I know we're celebrating our 250th birthday in just a matter of weeks here, but why are the Democrats now suddenly pushing the reparations gambit again? And we played a clip from Al Green, the Democrat congressman who is soon to be retired because his district has been redrawn and he won't be reelected. He's the guy who waves the cane all the time and is constantly hooting and hollering about impeaching Trump. Green said that we have to have reparations. And at the very end of it, he said, and we played that short clip yesterday where he said, if you don't want them, I'll take yours. But what's more egregious is what he said before that. So I wanted to make sure we shared that with you. This is from an event outside the Capitol yesterday.
5: It's not enough. We have to have reparations. Yeah. And I have a piece of legislation that calls for a Department of Reconciliation. Yeah. But there can be no reconciliation without reparative justice. Right. Yeah. And there can be no reparation without reparative justice. And to have reparative justice, you've got to have the thing that we call what?
6: True.
5: No, the money.
4: I love the fact that some woman in the gathered group there to support his reparative justice, give me a break, some woman says, he says, we have to have something before this can happen. And a woman says, truth. And he says, no, money. So it's not about truth. Because if it were about truth, you'd have to admit that nobody alive today that is an American citizen enslaved people in this country back in the 19th century. Nobody alive today or in the 18th century. Nobody alive today was enslaving people in the 18th and 19th century. Nobody. But that's not how they roll. He wants to make sure you understand. It's not about the truth. It's about what?
5: That we call what?
6: Truth?
5: No, the money.
6: Money.
5: You got to have
6: reparative
5: the money.
6: Compensation.
5: Yes.
6: Reparative compensation.
5: You got to have reparations. You got to have money. Look, if money can solve the problems for everybody else, it can solve some of our problems.
4: Really? Does money solve the problems for everybody else? Let's look at some of the guys who've gotten giant pots of money winning lotteries. Let's look at some of the people who are wealthy beyond belief. And you see the problems they have. So I guess they want to test that theory. Because everybody who wants to get money says, oh, I know other people can handle it, but I want to handle it. I want to get my hands on money. It's truly infuriating. The reparations movement, I thought this had gone away. I thought we were done and dusted when it came to the reparations money. I really did think that was completely done. But the reparations chorus has returned, and it wasn't just Al Green. It was one of the reliable squad members, Ayanna Pressley, who was also out with the same group yesterday talking about reparations and reparative justice agenda. I didn't realize this. Is this going to be their midterm push? Truly, I wonder.
7: But we are here, and so we must work towards repair. This means reparative justice, like advancing H.R. 40 to develop reparations proposals. And as the lead House sponsor, I commit to advancing this bill alongside my movement siblings in the broader work for repair, truth, and healing.
4: Repair, truth, and healing. It starts with repair, which, as we learned from Al Green, is money. I really don't think this is a good idea for Democrats, but I wanted to continue with it.
7: But let me be clear.
4: Okay.
7: This is not a movement or an appeal for benevolence or charity. This is a movement to demand redress, to right wrongs, to compensate for the harm and loss that we have experienced.
4: Harm and loss that you have experienced. It looks like your life is pretty darn good. It looks like Al Green's life is pretty darn good, and I'm sure many of the members of Congress who've been there a while will be comfortable after they leave. Al Green will likely be very comfortable with his congressional pension, well taken care of. I just find this funny that these guys are talking about all this. And, you know, the thing that really breaks my heart in this is that the members of Congress who are trying to misdirect the American people to this subject are missing out what we learned yesterday from the Secretary of Homeland Security, Mark Wayne Mullen. Secretary Mullen was speaking yesterday about actual slave cases. At least that's the way I talk about them. Mark Wayne Mullen was talking about the thousands of children who went missing under the Biden administration, the hundreds of thousands of children who went missing. And why did they go missing? Because they were enslaved and trafficked by terrible people. Mark Wayne Mullen's address not getting enough attention, so I want to point to it a little bit here. The secretary talking about how many of the missing girls, these are young girls who have been

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1: Kids, because of our partnership with HHS and DOJ, Department of Homeland Security, truly using the best of the best, which the Democrats sometimes want to demonize, because a lot of times this is ICE, this is HSI, this is CBP. These individuals that the Democrats seem to want to defund, but because of President Trump, we finally funded them for 3 years, we're able to push and go find these kids.
2: It's really a mission, an important mission. Why is this such an important mission? When you get into the details about the treatment of these kids, and again, 450,000, well, we got a big number from the secretary yesterday about how many they have found and how they were treated.
1: We found 146,000 kids so far. 146,000 kids. We still have nearly 300,000 missing. We're investigating reports to where some of these kids claim that they were raped 600 to 700 times. I don't care who you are. I don't care if you have kids, if you don't have kids. I don't care if you're a liberal, you're independent, you're a Democrat, you're a Republican. If you can't stand for law enforcement to go find these kids, who are you? Who are you?
2: It's a great question. And it should be a unifying issue. These children who, under no fault of their own, were brought to this country and then basically sold or trafficked into this country in staggering numbers. And we have rescued 146,000 of these kids. But that does mean there's still 300,000 plus out there. And when we talk about how can this happen, well, the secretary talked about where they were found.
1: Every leader should understand what's going on. And do you know where we're finding the most of them? Sanctuary cities. Because they know they're safe. That's why they're called sanctuary cities. Because of President Trump's leadership, we're going into those sanctuary cities.
2: Because President Trump's leadership, Tom Homan's commitment, and the dedication that was shown with the allocation of the funds that will make sure this happens going forward, we're going to go into those cities. And the Secretary of Homeland Security, Mark Wayne Mullen, delivered a little alert, a warning, if you will, to one of the biggest blue state mayors, and that is the commie Mamdani.
1: We have mayors like Mamdani in New York who want to say you're not welcome. As a mayor, he knows what's happening on the streets. He knows who he's harboring, and at this point in abating, by saying that we can't go operate, we're going to. We're going to go find the worst of the worst. We're going to rescue as many kids as we possibly can. We're going to enforce our nation's laws, and we're going to right the wrongs that the Biden administration turned a blind eye to.
2: Amen. The issue of kids should be a uniting factor. It's not for the left because of what their mission is. It's not the children. Sonny Hostin made it clear 2 days ago.
3: It's time for Democrats to stop that nonsense, put emotions on the side. Let's be strategic. Let's get some power.
2: Put emotions on the side. Let's be strategic and let's get some power. I got to take a break. More power to the Department of Homeland Security and the Secretary and ICE and Tom Homan. We'll go to the phones. A lot of calls lining up here. 888-630-9625. Michael Pelka in for Chris Plant on The Chris Plant Show.
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3: It is the Chris Plant Show. Mike Opelka wrapping up this hour and having a little fun with the phones. We're trying to get to everything, and you guys are too. Let's see how many of these great calls we can get to. Jeff in Herndon, Virginia, joining us. Hello, Jeff.
4: Hey, Jeff. It's always comforting to hear you when you're filling in for Chris.
3: Thank you. You're very kind.
4: Okay. Campaign slogan. Our fantasies and insanities today, your realities tomorrow.
3: Gavin and Hunter are fantasies and insanities.
4: Yeah.
3: Which is
4: true.
3: I
4: got to throw something else in. This weekend, I was having a conversation, a little function, social thing. And, you know, the daughter of somebody I love very much who's liberal, but the daughter off in college being a professor. Wow, I don't know how we got to talking to Musk. We immediately went over to trans stuff, and you know she had that, and then a little bit later, it's like I kept my mouth shut. You know, I just was very like, oh, okay, that's interesting, but then we had a, the burgers came out, you know, and my friend brings out, hey, burgers are ready. Oh, okay, cool. Yeah, I'll have one. It's like they're vegan burgers. Oh, okay. Well, I'll wait. Uh-huh. We're talking meat later. No meat later. It's like, oh no, this is it. And then my professor, loved one, daughter of a friend of mine, says, oh, you should try them. They're really good. I'm like, no, hold on. Let's stop the conversation here. I do love vegan burgers. Some of them are actually made pretty nice, but they're actually maybe a little vegetable side dish to my meat. Vegan burgers are not meat. They will never be meat. So I don't know why we have to lie about it. And then I was like, hey, this is a good bridge to that whole trans women thing. You know?
3: Oh, I'm sure. Yeah, I'm up against the clock, Jeff, so I got to rock and roll. But we agree on this. But thank you. Let me grab one quick one here. Dan in Rockford. Dan, you've got the floor, sir.
5: How you doing, Mike?
3: Great,
5: good,
3: sir.
5: Talking to you. You always do such a fine job in Chris's absence. Hey, I heard you talking about the reparations. Now, I have heard that some of this has already been paid out in some states, especially around Gavin Newsom. The question I have for you is if any of this taxable income?
3: Oh, Dan, please. That would be racist to tax reparations. What's wrong with you? Good call, good question. It's Opelka in for Plant on the Chris Plant Show.
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9: From ABC News, I'm Sherry Preston. SpaceX founder Elon Musk poised to become the world's first trillionaire now that his company has gone public. In its IPO announcement, SpaceX said it was the only company building the integrated hardware and software infrastructure that'll be used in the future across space, and that the company is valued at more than $1 trillion. However, some investors, including Value Edge Advisors Chair Nell Minow, say the actual financials don't support that.
10: They lost money last year. The valuation just 2 years ago was much, much lower than it is now. And the transactions that supported the valuation are very sketchy.
9: Scares to begin trading later today. U.S. forces in the Middle East shooting down two Iranian attack drones over the Strait of Hormuz hours after President Trump declared the war over. ABC's Rachel Scott is at the White House.
11: Talk about whiplash over the last 24 hours. President Trump said that he was calling off strikes on Iran because the U.S. and Iran were getting close to a peace deal. But then overnight, U.S. forces were forced to shoot down two Iranian attack drones, now raising questions once again on where these negotiations stand and when exactly this conflict will end.
9: A new ABC News analysis reveals the vast majority of immigrants detained by ICE are not violent. ABC's Matt Rivers.
12: Of the more than 400,000 people detained by ICE between January 2025 and March 2026, only 3% had a violent felony conviction in the U.S. And in the first 8 months of 2025, immigration enforcement separated thousands of married couples. In a statement to ABC News, DHS said it continues to go after the worst of the worst and said every individual detained committed a crime when they came into this country illegally.
9: An appeal now filed against the federal judge who ordered Donald Trump's name taken off the Kennedy Center by the end of today. The White House UFC fight set to begin on Sunday, President Trump's 80th birthday. 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
13: As you start your day, a deal with Iran is so close that President Trump says it could be signed over the next few days, possibly in Europe. President Trump also claimed that the Strait of Hormuz will officially open. But what does Iran say?
14: We have not really heard from the Iranians yet. There has been no official response to President Trump's announcement.
13: A long-awaited infrastructure project is now working in Chattanooga, bringing relief to residents who have dealt with sewage overflows during heavy rain events, with the opening of a new 5-million-gallon pump station this week. Well, the Hamilton County Election Commission is recruiting people to work the polls for the August 6th election day. For more information, call 423-209-VOTE. Former Tennessee Governor, U.S. Secretary of Education, and U.S. Senator Lamar Alexander was in Chattanooga speaking to the Rotary Club, emphasizing the importance of listening and bipartisanship.
15: Here's the official forecast. Mostly sunny today. Could see some late afternoon showers and thunderstorms. 92 the high, but the heat index could make it feel like 100. Tonight, showers and thunderstorms likely 72 the low. Tomorrow, mostly sunny. Scattered afternoon showers and thunderstorms are high 91. Saturday night, partly cloudy. Rain and thunderstorms possible, down to 72. Sunday, a chance of showers and thunderstorms at a high of 88. I'm Craig Allen on WGOW.
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0: Meanwhile, this Sunday is also Trump's 80th birthday. Yeah. I'm just afraid that at this age, Trump will start just saying things without a filter. Yeah, it's his 80th birthday, and get this, for his birthday wish, Trump said, peace for the world. Trump was like, I don't want anyone to fight, and then went back to building a giant boxing ring in the front of the White House.
1: Okay, comedy. We'll wait for it. You know, these guys are like the opening act at a comedy club in Keokuk, Iowa. Apologies to Keokuk, Iowa. It's Mike Opelka on this Friday, celebrating Friday and the end of the week and the end of Chris Plant's vacation. He returns on Monday. I'm sure a lot of you are happy about that. It's been my honor to be here throughout this week. Trying to keep our eyes on literally everything today. It is news whack-a-mole day once again, as there are things breaking everywhere, including different reports on the alleged deal to end the military action, the war against Iran, trying to get Iran to stop its nuclear ambitions, stop threatening to destroy not just Israel, but the United States of America, etc., etc. The Iranian media initially told us they had a 14-point deal, and now it looks like there's a 7-point deal, a draft of this memorandum of understanding with the United States. And there are varying opinions on this. There are varying opinions that say, well, if this is true, if this comes to fruition, it'll be worse than the Obama deal with the Iranians, which, let's face it, that was a terrible deal. Terrible deal. Iran is alleged, according to one report, alleged to be receiving a whole bunch of money. And these are not people you can trust with a whole bunch of money. These are not people you can give billions of dollars to and tell them, whatever you do, don't spend it on candy, meaning nuclear weapons, because they will. They are not to be trusted. And I do believe the president understands that. He is the ultimate deal maker, in my opinion, and we'll see what happens. I know this is one of the priorities of the administration, is to get this deal done ahead of the president's birthday. Iran's, according to the deal, they're going to continue charging tolls in the Strait of Hormuz. No, we can't do that. Because you know what will happen? Not only will the Iranians use the money badly, as I said earlier, they're just not good with money. You will find other despotic nations doing similar with the waters around their countries. Something China would probably consider doing is putting tolls up. So it's a bad idea all around. Very bad idea all around. CBS News apparently confirming the report from the Iranian media that the mullahs, they're not giving up anything. So the president will likely, if that's true, the president will likely reject the offer. I'll see. We'll see. Nothing is done until it's done, right? Nothing is done until it's signed, or as my old agents used to say, you can't count the money until the check clears. That's how it's gotta be. It ain't real money until the check clears and you're spending it. We're also keeping eyes on the markets today, because when we came into the day today, the markets were really popping again. For a second day in a row, there was great momentum building, and we were hoping to end the week on a very positive turn. And currently, as we're talking right now, all the major indexes are up. The Dow up almost 500 points today. It was around 150 a while ago. It seems to be moving pretty well, so maybe there is hope on the deal. And SpaceX apparently set to open at $165 a share, down from the initial estimate of $175 a share. I'm not somebody who completely understands the timing on these issues, so I would not listen to me if you were looking for advice on whether or not you should throw some of your shekels at the SpaceX IPO. I'm a fan of Elon Musk and the work he does, and I think he is our generation's Einstein, our generation's great inventor, a lot of great inventors all balled into one. And so I trust that he will be successful. So I would maybe buy a couple of shares if I can afford it. But that's me. I may wait for a bounce. We'll see what happens there. Also have been talking back and forth about this Gavin Newsom podcast that comes out in at around 9 a.m. West Coast time. And it features an interview, a sit-down with Gavin Newsom and Hunter Biden. And they're joking about a ticket with Gavin at the top and Hunter Biden as the VP. And my favorite part of it is that Hunter's saying that he wants to be the vice president because it's an easier job, right? He wants to be the VP. He says because the residence is cooler. I don't know how you get cooler than the White House. That's pretty darn cool, especially if you got your situation room, you know, and we don't know about really what's underneath the White House, do we? Not completely. But in case you missed it, earlier today we played this very short clip, Gavin Newsom teasing the interview with Hunter Biden.
2: I'm joined today by presidential candidate Hunter Biden, 2028.
1: Yuck, yuck, yuck. Hunter Biden been saying, joking about it online. Does he have presidential timber? Wouldn't that be the ultimate Nepo baby, Hunter Biden?
2: Come on, Hunter.
3: No.
2: You got buzz out there than it. You got the president of the United States, Donald Trump, talking about your candidacy for president of the United States.
1: You know why President Trump talks about it? Because the bonehead media asks them about it. The same reason the president called Graham Plattner a pig is because somebody in the media asked him about the candidate from Maine, the guy who wrote Mein Kampf with the Nazi tattoo. That's the reason the president talks about it, because he answers questions, unlike the last administration. But this is where it got interesting with Hunter Biden and Newsom.
3: Give you a break for just one day, at least. Here's the deal. I'll run, but only as your VP, because the truth of the matter is the vice president's residence is a lot cooler. It's a lot easier job, too.
1: A lot easier job, too. I think that's the key for Hunter. He's a slacker. He is a slacker. I want to talk about some other slackers and some other irritating Democrats, because they've been saying some ridiculous things this week. I want to grab a quick call, though, in St. Petersburg. Dick is calling. Dick, welcome to the Chris Plant Show.
4: Good morning.
1: Good morning, sir.
4: I wanted to comment on, first of all, Gruesome Newsom and Hunter Biden, they're pathetic. They're both pathetic. They're okay. They don't even reach my caliber of a joke, because they don't have a clue what it takes to run a business as large as the United States of America. This is a country that, even though it has many faults, back during the Vietnam War, I fought for it. And there were a couple of times that I should not have made it through the night, but by God's grace, I did. I persevered. And that's what much of this country is made of. People that persevere. People that, when they meet a speed bump in the road, they learn how to adapt, go around it, or do whatever it takes to go over it. As far as this deal with Iran, this is a mentality such as what the last type of mentality anywhere close to similar to this was during World War II, when the United States faced both the Japanese and the Germans during World War II. Only this type of mentality that we're facing with the Iranians now, they are very patient, very patient. How many years did they wait before they finally took down the financial center of New York City on September 11th.
1: Well, to be fair, most of the hijackers were Saudis. So, you know, I can't slap that on the Iranians, but the Iranians do display patience. You know, they were very, very patient in waiting till they had enough nuclear fissile material before they really started moving towards a bomb. They have developed a massive stockpile of drones, of missiles, of rockets, and anti-aircraft equipment. Now, we've taken out a lot of that, but you're right. They've been very patient. So I do think the president's deal making is on display here, and I hope he has the I hope he's got this down pat, and I think he is working towards a great solution on this. But yeah, I agree with you on that. Now I have to thank you for your service. There's so many of our friends and relatives who served in Vietnam never got the appropriate thank you from this country, and that wall that sits in D.C. is just one of the most humbling experiences anybody can see when you stand at that wall and touch the names, especially if you have a connection to them. So, Dick, I'm glad your name is not on that wall. You probably know some of the people who are there. But I want to personally thank you for your service to the country. And I hope we get this deal done with the Iranians. Thank you, sir. God bless. I want to talk about projection, because one of the things the Democrats are geniuses at is projection, meaning they accuse you of something they are doing. They are the ones who point a finger at you, and there's 3 point right back at them. And I think we should give out a projection award to Democrats every single day, because they are truly the projection winners, the projection professionals. One of the nominees for today's projection award is Hakeem Jeffries, the guy who karate chops the air wherever he is, even if he's standing not in the same room as somebody talking on television. Those hands are still moving, so you got to duck them. But he was on MS-13 Now yesterday projecting a little bit.
5: We believe that we have to operate under the assumption that Republicans are going to do everything they can to try to rig the midterm elections.
1: Whoa. We're still counting votes in California. They are right now, as we speak, over a week and a half later, still counting votes in California. And what is that, Hakeem Jeffries?
5: We believe that we have to operate under the assumption that Republicans are going to do everything they can to try to rig the midterm elections.
1: Everything they can. 3 fingers point right back at you. While I think that's a good nomination for the projection award this week, there may be a better nominee. And it might be one of the more despicable members of the Democrat Party. Of course, I'm talking about Ilhan Omar.
6: See you.
7: Good to see you.
6: Hey, Jerry Seinfeld has said again last night, Palestine doesn't exist. Do you think that's dangerous rhetoric for someone with such a big platform?
7: I mean, Jerry Seinfeld has been really horrific human being.
1: So Jerry Seinfeld's a horrific human being. He made people laugh for decades. So Ilhan Omar, that's projection number one. She says Jerry Seinfeld, a horrific human being.
7: A being and an example when it comes to talking about the reality of the genocide that Israel has carried out.
1: So she's believing Israel's carried out a genocide, and Jerry Seinfeld, because he said there is no Palestine, which there isn't, that makes him a horrific human being.
7: And I think when people prioritize their own people in the interest of harming others.
1: Interesting. Here you have someone who came to this country and is saying when you prioritize your own people over the interest of others, gee, I wonder if that applies to her. Isn't that interesting? This is massive projection.
7: It's very dangerous.
1: Oh, yeah, dangerous.
7: And I don't even think of him as, like, just a celebrity and someone who has a platform in that danger, but it is dangerous just as a human being to talk the way that he does.
1: Well, it's just dangerous as a human being to talk the way he does. Gee, it's dangerous as a human being for you to talk the way you do. Just saying. Can we ever get an answer on the anniversary date for when she married her brother? Can we? I'd like to be able to send the appropriate happy wedding anniversary card to Ilhan Omar. Can somebody take care of that? I got to take a break. 888-630-9625. 888-630-9625. She's your projection award winner today. It's Opelka in for Plant on the Chris Plant Show.
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9: It is the Chris Plant Show. Mike Opelka, my name, sitting in for my friend. And golly, Bob, howdy, it got late fast, didn't it? I have barely a little more than a half an hour. And then Chris returns on Monday, and I have truly enjoyed being here, especially with this audience, a reactive audience, which I love, all of you. Talking earlier about Hunter Biden and possibly the vice presidential candidate, along with Gavin Newsom, and challenging people to come up with the appropriate slogans for these two. Eric is calling from Ashburn, Virginia. Eric, welcome to the Chris Plant Show.
3: Hey, Michael, how you doing?
9: Good, sir. Good, sir. You got one for us? A good one?
3: I got one for you. The Showman and the Snowman.
9: Wow. The Showman and the Snowman. Yeah, let's hope it's not. Let's hope he's still not the Snowman. Hunter Biden, he would never have lost his cocaine in the White House, would he? No, never.
3: They're still looking for the person who left it behind.
9: That's true. That's very good. Thank you, Eric. Appreciate you. Let's go to Michigan, where Aaron is under the watchful eye of Big Gretch, I'm sure. Aaron, welcome to the Chris Plant Show. You got a thought for us?
10: Yes, I do, sir. Up in smoke for both Newsom and Hunter.
9: Yeah, it works on two levels. It works on two levels. It works on the fires and it works on the pipe, as it were. Very well done. Well,
10: thank you, sir.
9: Nice and efficient. That's what we love. I have to get to a couple of stories. I've been talking about the Democrats' swing towards socialism, and I really feel like what we are seeing is a party in transition. Well, as we talked about it earlier this week, and I've been trying to keep my eyes on it, there's a great piece in Town Hall today about Democrats becoming all one thing or all the other. That's the headline. Scott Hoganson on it. I'll give you just a hip tip, but if you're a Town Hall reader, you know it. It feels like there's a big shift happening. I said that carefully. Shift happens. Mike Opelka in for Chris Plant on The Chris Plant Show.
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9: It is the Chris Plant Show. Mike Opelka guest hosting this week, wrapping up today. Chris returns on Monday. Thank you for being here. Today, the 12th of June, hopefully will be a consequential day that we get an agreement with the Iranians. I know it'll take till Sunday to get all the I's dotted and T's crossed, and then everybody together somewhere, maybe in Switzerland. And they'll sign the agreement. Hopefully it will come together. Right now they're still working on things, but maybe June 12th will be an important day. I'm looking at this day in history because every day is an important day. We go back and look and see what happened in history on this day back in the day. This was in 1942. Anne Frank turned 13 and got a diary that would become quite a historic piece of writing. On this day in 1944, you know, we talked about D-Day happening over the weekend last week, and we talked about D-Day and the heroic efforts of the United States and our allies to corral and end Hitler's march on Europe. And D-Day was a big deal, but 6 days after, which would be today, 6 days after the Allied forces converged together in Normandy and created this powerful moving line. So it's kind of an important day as well. In 67 on this day, the Supreme Court said, you're banning interracial marriage. That's unconstitutional. That was kind of a big day in our country, I think. On this day, 1994, Nicole Brown Simpson and Ronald Goldman were murdered by OJ. And there was another big event that happened on this date. In 1987, when President Ronald Reagan made a challenge.
20: Mr. Gorbachev, tear down this wall.
9: One of the great moments in world history. And of course, the Berlin Wall did eventually come down, but that moment, I was thinking about this moment because they announced yesterday that the movie Reagan, which came out in 2024, the movie that starred Dennis Quaid and Penelope Ann Miller. It's a great film. And it was in theaters for a while. It did fairly well, but it's coming back for July 4th. It's coming back for the 250th. So if you're a fan of history and a fan of great performances, it handles the Reagan story, I think, very fairly and deals with the challenges the president had at the end of his life as well. It's a great love story. But that is coming back to theaters. I recommend when you have a great movie, you see it on the big screen if you can. So just a hip tip from me on that. I did mention the Democrat Party seems to be trending towards socialism. You look at the mayor of New York City. You look at Nithya Raman, who will be one of the people in the runoff, apparently, for the mayor of Los Angeles gig. And those are socialists. Those are big-time socialists. You look at the situation in Seattle, where the young lady who was living with her parents until very recently got elected. And God knows what's going to happen to that city and Portland, Oregon, and the state of Oregon. And now we have Bernie Sanders' buddy, Graham Plattner, who does sound to me like he's a guy who could tilt quickly towards socialism. So is it happening? Is that what's going on? I think the Democrat Party, we used to laugh about the squad and talk about how dangerous and difficult the squad would be if they ever got more power, and it kind of feels like they're drifting that way. AOC, Ayanna Pressley, Ilhan Omar, the numbers are growing. And if they are starting to elect the Plattners, the Mamdamis, the Ramans of this world, and you could look at Chicago and say the same thing, the city of Chicago, with its mayor, Brandon Johnson. This is a dangerous time, I believe. You know, the left likes to say we're at a tipping point. I think the Democrat Party's at a tipping point, and there's a terrific breakdown on Town Hall. If you would like to take a look at this, Scott Hoganson has written, the headline is Democrats will become all one thing or all the other, and a great historical perspective on it if you want to check it out. Speaking of Chicago, I am a, like Chris, I am a Chicago-born guy, lived my early childhood and early adult life in the city of Chicago or the suburbs. As such, I was a Chicago Bear fan, still am. Still am ever hopeful for the Chicago Bears. And I was prepping for the show today, and I saw, came up in my feed, Chicago Bear legend Brian Urlacher talking about what the Democrats are doing in Chicago, especially as it relates to the location of the Bears. It looks like the Bears are done very soon in the city of Chicago, which will, in fact, break my heart. But I do take comfort in the fact that I think they'll always be the Chicago Bears. After all, the New York football teams play in New Jersey, and nobody makes them officially be called the New Jersey Giants or the New Jersey Jets. So they'll always be the Chicago Bears to me. But when I watched Brian Urlacher talking about this, I learned something about him I did not know, and that is that his politics appear to be in the common sense department.
1: I just don't see how, as a state, was it legislator, governor, city mayor, how you can let this team leave the state of Illinois or even be a topic of discussion. You know, you do what you have to do to keep the Bears there. The fans, we have some of the best fans in the world for any sport. If I was those guys, I would probably do what I had to do to keep them in the state of Illinois. Maybe not at Soldier Field because that was already off the table, but they had Arlington Heights planned out. They have the land bought already. Find a way to keep them there, and they just don't care. You know, they're putting their money in other places that maybe aren't as important.
9: So he said they're putting their money other places that maybe not as important. That made my ears prick up. I thought, okay, he's talking sports logic here. But when he said that, I said, oh, can you say more, Brian Urlacher?
1: You know, you look at all the money they've given to illegal immigrants and the money they've set aside for that. It's like $2.5-3 billion that they've spent on the illegal immigrants. That money could be, you know, could be for the Bears, could be trying to keep them, not for the Bears, but trying to keep their stadium in town instead of keeping people who aren't supposed to be in our country here.
9: Very interesting when a former sports star, you know, he's not making the gigantic bucks that you would normally make playing pro football at the level he played, will make that statement and go very public with it. You know, sponsors might be nervous about that. But it's common sense, and he's right. And I hope the people of Chicago realize this the next time they get to make a choice in either the city or the state government, that the money is being spent on people who aren't supposed to be here. Spend it on the people who are here. Maybe not necessarily in this sports stadium discussion, but it is an important topic.
1: Anything that President Trump does, I'm on board with. I don't know if he's going to do it, great. If not, he has a pecking order he's going to follow. Whatever he does and everything he's done so far has been great, so just keep it up.
0: Would you like?
9: I like the idea. This is a loyal conservative. I was totally surprised by this. Had no idea. Very happy to see Brian Urlacher, Chicago Bear Brian Urlacher, stepping up and announcing his conservatism. That was kind of cool. Very cool. The other story that surprised me greatly is what is bubbling under after the conviction of Carmelo Anthony, the young man in Texas who's now facing 35 years behind bars. He will have to serve at least 17 and a half years. That's the way Texas law works. If you're convicted of murder, you have to serve at least 50% of your sentence. And what's concerning me is the very loud statements being made that I think are meant to divide us as a nation. I think it's getting to a point where it's very dangerous. And I saw a podcaster named Larry Reed, who is basically calling for a mass exodus of black Americans to leave this country. Which, you know, if you want to leave, look, Rosie O'Donnell wanted to leave. She left, but I think she also still owns property here, so she can come back whenever the hell she wants. But this is a very interesting response, and this is saying that America is not an opportunity-laden land for these folks. Some disturbing things here. I just want to play a little bit of this guy, because he has a substantial audience. He's not a top-tier podcaster. He's not in the Joe Rogan category. But he's in a category that has a decade-long following of significance.
21: And I want you to begin to think about this America and the white people problem that we have.
9: White people problem. Okay, now I didn't realize that was a problem, but continue.
21: I'm going to make a statement.
9: Okay, I'm with you.
21: We know that Martin Luther King, the beginning of his work, was all about integration. We do know that later on that did change.
9: Did it? Can we talk about that?
21: Integration has had great benefits. I think now, unless you must stay in America, unless you are supposed to be in the USA.
9: And what does that mean? What does it mean unless you have to stay in America or unless you must be in the USA? It's a choice to live here. People have a choice to live here. It's not, there's no requirement. You're not mad. There is no, dare I use the word slavery?
21: Otherwise, if you're black, integration has had great

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1: Drain America and then leave it. Not exactly what I would call a beautiful idea. Not exactly what I would call an adult idea. He might even use the word rape America and then leave it. Or stab America and let it bleed out. It's disgusting to me. But he has a following. And we need to be aware of it. I do know that we've had maybe one of the greatest reactions to the question I asked earlier today in my history of guest hosting in the Chris Plant Show. We asked, what should we call the Gavin Newsom, Hunter Biden ticket that Gavin Newsom and Hunter Biden kind of joked about yesterday on Newsom's upcoming podcast, with potential for Newsom, Biden to be the 2028 Democrat ticket. What should we call them? And you guys have responded. Let me grab one more of those to add to my very lengthy list. I'll remind you, my idea was hair gel and hookers, but some of you have come up with even better. Let's go to Thomas in Tennessee. Thomas, you have the floor, sir.
2: Thank you. Thank you for taking my call, Matt.
1: You're welcome.
2: Can you hear me?
1: Yeah, you're coming in loud and clear. Sound great.
2: All right. My idea for the name of the ticket, the Foo Bar ticket.
1: And you know how much Chris appreciates acronyms. The FUBAR ticket. I just want to see it on a bumper sticker with their two pictures above it.
2: I mean, you know, there is a thing called Etsy. You know, you can make your own stickers. I mean, you know, thank you for taking my call, Mike. Have a good day.
1: Thank you, brother. God bless you. Have a great weekend. Yes, Thomas in Tennessee with the what? And a good suggestion. You can go to Etsy and make your own stickers. There are all kinds of places you can make your own hats and stickers and shirts and all that stuff. The FUBAR ticket. And you know what? It kind of fits, doesn't it? All right, I'm going to take a break. We'll grab whatever remaining calls we can before we get out of here and put a bow on the show. It's Mike Opelka in for Chris Plant on The Chris Plant Show.
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0: It is the Chris Plant Show. Mike Opelka wrapping up what has been an absolute joy to be with you. Thank you, Jane, manning the phones or handling the phones. Jeff Wolf on the board for Michael Piercy today. And you, the audience, been incredible. I want to go to the phones once more. But first, we were talking about socialism and the Democrats' drift towards socialism. Wow. I forgot about this. Thank God Jeff Wolf reminded me. Donald Trump made mention of a potential socialist winning a Democrat city.
1: Here in Washington, D.C., there's a Democratic primary for mayor. One of the two leading candidates, Janice Lewis-George, is running a Zoran Mandami campaign. It's focused on socialist policies. How would you feel if she emerges victorious in next Tuesday's
2: primary? Well, I wouldn't like it, and maybe we'd take back Washington, run it on the federal basis. We won't put up with it. We're not going to lose our businesses. By the way, Washington now is a safe, beautiful place.
0: He's right. Safe, beautiful place. I like that attitude, Mr. President. I like it a lot. And speaking of I like it a lot, we were talking earlier about all of the great names that you guys came up with for the Gavin Newsom, Hunter Biden campaign. Slick and crack and burn, the showman and the snowman, grift and graft, eye candy and nose candy. Oh, my God, that was so good. Tom and Jerry, Charisma and Barisma. Those were some of the goons. Making Grift Great Again. The Sodom and Gomorrah Party and Ticket. Let's go to Skip in Montgomery County, Maryland. Hello, Skip. You want to add to the list of potential names?
3: I sure do. I've got two possibilities. They're both kind of movie related.
0: Okay.
3: One of them is Dumb and Dumber, and the other is Smokey and the Banger.
0: This is interesting because Dumb and Dumber, yeah, that works for me because, you know, we both use both sides of the aisle use that to call out the other. But Smokey and the Banger, I guess, you know, Hunter would be mad that he's not the banger, but he has history of being Smokey, and Gavin Newsom has a history of inappropriate behavior with the wife of a campaign manager back in his day. And everybody seems to forget about that, which is kind of funny to me. Those are two good ones, Skip. Dumb and Dumber and Smokey and the Banger. We're going to have to work on this. God forbid that becomes the ticket. Or maybe that's a good thing if that becomes the ticket. Because that would mean whatever we put together should have a walk in the park against Smokey and the Banger. We'll see. I still don't believe Hunter Biden is a serious candidate. I think he's absolutely trying to find a way to create some kind of political action committee that will then fund his activities for the next 4 years, whatever they are. And I do hope he stays sober. I hope anybody who's fighting addiction stays sober. I have enjoyed my time here, as I said. Thank you all, everybody who reached out and participated. You are amazing people. Get out, have a great weekend, love your country, enjoy every sandwich, and testudo, my friends. Testudo.
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7: From ABC News, I'm Sherry Preston. There is an active shooter situation happening right now in Midland, Texas. We've just learned that one person has been killed, 11 others injured, and the situation is ongoing. SpaceX is now the newest listing on the NASDAQ. It opened at $150 a share, up 11%, giving the rocket maker a market value of $1.96 trillion.
8: In its IPO filing, SpaceX says its goals include establishing a permanent colony on Mars with 1 million people, launching AI data centers in space, mining asteroids. The company has never turned a profit and acknowledges that these goals might not be achievable. And some big-name investors are skeptical, but other major banks banks and retail investors have been clamoring to own shares of SpaceX as a way to bet on Elon Musk.
7: That's ABC's Elizabeth Schulze. A federal judge has issued an injunction blocking President Trump's $1.8 billion fund to benefit those who claim to have been victimized by a weaponized government. Here's ABC's Stephen Portnoy.
9: Judge Leonie Brinkema said she issued the injunction in part because the Justice Department's lawyer couldn't say why the acting attorney general hasn't rescinded his order establishing the fund. Todd Blanche has insisted the fund isn't moving forward. But the judge pointed to President Trump's own recent comments supporting payments to alleged victims of government weaponization as evidence the fund might one day, in her words, rear its head.
7: ABC's Stephen Portnoy. Is there a deal or isn't there in Iran? President Trump said yesterday he was optimistic a deal was close at hand, even saying there could be a signing ceremony this weekend in Geneva, Switzerland. That's what we were told officials had been planning for. Now we're hearing from Iran's foreign minister, who says that memo of understanding is maybe not so close at hand. The art world is mourning the loss of influential British artist David Hockney. His painting of Shimmering Pools became icons of contemporary art. He was 88. 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
12: As you start your day, a deal with Iran is so close that President Trump says it could be signed over the next few days, possibly in Europe. President Trump also claimed that the Strait of Hormuz will officially open. But what does Iran say?
13: We have not really heard from the Iranians yet. There has been no official response to President Trump's announcement.
12: A long-awaited infrastructure project is now working in Chattanooga, bringing relief to residents who have dealt with sewage overflows during heavy rain events, with the opening of a new 5-million-gallon pump station this week. Well, the Hamilton County Election Commission is recruiting people to work the polls for the August 6th election day. For more information, call 423-209-VOTE. Former Tennessee Governor, U.S. Secretary of Education, and U.S. Senator Lamar Alexander was in Chattanooga speaking to the Rotary Club, emphasizing the importance of listening and bipartisanship.
14: Here's the official forecast for tonight. Mostly clear, 73. Mostly sunny tomorrow. Could see some late afternoon showers and thunderstorms. A high of 92, but that heat index could reach 100 degrees. Showers and thunderstorms likely for tomorrow night. The low 72. Saturday, mostly sunny. Scattered afternoon showers and thunderstorms at a high of 91. Saturday night, partly cloudy. Rain and thunderstorms possible. The low 72. I'm Craig Allen on WGOW.
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0: Rising from the heart of the swamp, a beacon of truth is casting its light. 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
1: There we go. 844-484-3872. 844 for the USA. That's the way to join us today from coast to coast. From sea to shining sea, as the president appears closer than ever to scoring a big deal to end that nuclear problem we call Iran. It's great to be with you, ladies and gentlemen. I've got a lot of information coming in to the Vince Show Information Center that I need to share with you right now about this emerging deal with Iran. But first, I want to share the president of the United States yesterday from the White House. As we were on the air yesterday, this is when this all really transpired, because Thursday morning, President Trump had posted to Truth Social that he was prepared to hit Iran, boom, even harder than he had hit them over the prior 48 hours. And then suddenly, in the 1 o'clock Eastern hour, as we're on the air with you, a Truth Social post goes up, and the president says, actually, based on the way the negotiations are going and based on the likeliness that we now have a real memorandum of understanding, I'm calling off the strikes today. Whoa, that's a big change. Seems like the president was able to shake something free, doesn't it? Here's the president yesterday describing that the vice president of the United States could be headed for Europe at any moment. Listen to this.
2: And that the strait will officially open as soon as we sign, which could be soon, very soon, maybe over the weekend, in Europe. I won't be able to be there, but J.D. will be there, vice president, and some of the people. Steve Witkoff did a great job. Jared.
1: What makes this deal different, Mr. President?
3: You have said before that Iran and the United States were close to a deal. It has not happened yet. Why are you so convinced that this time is different?
2: Because they've taken a pounding. They've taken a pounding like very few people could take. And they want to make the deal a lot more than I do. And we could have had it done the other way, I guess, but it would have taken longer. They got hit very hard recently, as you know. And I don't like to have to do things that way, but I felt it was necessary. It's a great deal for the United States and for the Middle East, and I think ultimately great for Iran, because they'll be able to build up their country and their country. I really believe it's a regime change, because I find these people to be much more rational than the people that are no longer with us.
1: Yeah, I mean, we killed everybody at the top, the president is saying in so many words, and now they've got a gay deformed supreme leader. What does he think about all of this?
4: On Iran, how confident are you that there will be a signing this weekend? Because you have come close to sealing a deal, but at the last minute it has fallen apart.
2: And it'll be soon. Maybe this weekend.
4: And has the supreme leader approved this deal, sir?
2: I understand the answer is yes.
4: And when this deal is signed, is the United States going to immediately lift the blockade?
2: Yes, that's true. That's part of the deal.
4: And
2: you'll have oil prices dropping like a rock.
4: And, sir, have you actually secured an agreement on the discussions about the nuclear material and the nuclear negotiations?
2: Yes, conceptually on that, and nobody's getting close to it because it's buried under a mountain, basically. There's B-2 bombers in there.
4: But has Iran committed to not pursuing a nuclear weapon, or will there be more negotiations on that down the line?
2: They will not have a nuclear weapon. They've agreed to that. There will be no, which is the whole reason, which is a big part of the reason.
4: Is that going to be in your agreement, sir?
2: They will not only not have, they will not purchase, develop in any way, any shape, in any way, shape, or form, a nuclear weapon. They will not have a nuclear weapon.
1: We did the podcast this morning, 8 a.m. Eastern time, as we do each day, rumble.com/Vince, if you ever want to join us. But it literally in the middle of the podcast, Jim, we were playing a video clip, and I got a text message from an administration official asking me if I'd like to join a call with a senior administration official right at 9 o'clock Eastern. So I was, if you watch the show today, you'll notice that I kind of speed towards hitting the post exactly so we can get out at 9 o'clock, and then I'm off to a call. On that call today were a lot of people. I don't know if this is supposed to be a secret or not. I'll just tell you generally, there are a lot of people you'd recognize from the media that were on the call. Good faith actors, by the way. Good faith actors, conservative media types. It wasn't like Don Lemon or something was there. It was Vince and Don Lemon getting a brief from a senior administration official. No, that's not what it was. No, it was good people asking good questions. And let me give you a summary I've got extensive notes on the subject, so I'm going to go through some of this with you. And Jim, if you have any questions, anything comes to mind, please feel free to ask, because it may very well, very likely was covered in the call today. But I'll start with this. There are five key elements in this memorandum of understanding, which is just about there. This administration official is not saying it's a done deal yet, but it's about as close as it's gotten. The number that was being thrown around today was 75-80% of the way there, far closer than ever before. They said this. Number one, we need the highly enriched material in Iran destroyed and taken away from the country. That's number one. This memorandum, this deal, accomplishes that. Destroyed and taken away. Those two things. Now, there's I saw an Axios report this morning that kind of got into some of this. They said destroyed might mean downblending the highly enriched uranium, downblending it, making it, you know, when you enrich uranium, you enrich it, you highly concentrate the most dangerous element, the most radioactive element. This would be to water it down. We destroy it. We diminish it. If you know anything about nuclear material, you can't fundamentally, you can't just destroy it. You can't point something at it. It goes away forever. No, you can diminish it so it's not concentrated. And that appears to be what they're talking about. And take it away from the country. That's number one. Number two, this is in the memorandum of understanding. This is the agreement so far. And this is what will be on paper if it gets signed as early as this weekend. Number two, a long-term commitment, a verifiable one, that they will not procure a nuclear weapon. They won't develop one. They won't get it from somewhere else. No nukes. That's the president. You heard him say it yesterday again for the umpteenth time. No nukes. Number three, a real durable inspections capacity that will exist for years to come. Nothing like President Obama's crappy arrangement with the Iranians. You know, the one where he allowed them to enrich uranium? Pay attention, by the way, to anybody who makes a comparison between Obama and President Trump today. Unless they're pointing out that this is a much better arrangement, they're lying to you. They're lying. President Obama's deal allowed Iran to enrich uranium. How crazy is that? Yeah, psychotic. President Trump's deal does not. Not allowed. Number four, it'll provide a broader peace in the region. Iran is making assurances, and these assurances, to be clear, they'll be fulfilled by their actions. If they act, we deliver, meaning we deliver sanctions relief. That's the only way they get any sanctions relief whatsoever. The broader peace in the region will come from assurances that they will not fund terror networks. No Hamas funding, no Hezbollah funding, none of that. Not the Houthi rebels, all that. All that terrorism stops. That's a condition of this deal. And five, number five, and just as important as the rest, opening wide the Strait of Hormuz. No more meddling with the Strait of Hormuz. The Iranians, as of this hour, have made commitments that they will knock it off. No more of these attack drones or anything like that. No more mines being dropped into the strait. Now, if they comply with all of this, they will be relieved of some of the economic pressures that they've had for years. They'll be rewarded if they act like a normal country. You act like a normal country, you'll be welcomed into normal society. You don't get any of that benefit. Again, this is an actions-based process. You act, you do the thing we want, then we'll deliver some sanctions relief. You fail, you don't get the relief. You walk, you go back on your word, the sanctions are reinstated. We ratchet it back up again. That's that dial I've been talking to you about. Now, here's what's not in the deal. There's been reporting today, claims all over the internet going wild, and senior administration official here noticed this, saying that billions of dollars would be flowing to Iran like this. Just billions, just right out the door. Suddenly, Iran gets money. That's not true. It's just not true. The United States is not going to unfreeze any assets, any, unless Iran actually delivers what they're promising here. Also not true that there will be any tolling of the strait. There's no fines or fees or anything. The strait will be open for business, unrestricted traffic in the Strait of Hormuz. The mines are not staying. Now, I asked about this directly. I said, you know, what's the deal with the mines? Are the Iranians going to pull the mines up, the ones that they've laid? Are they going to direct the United States to where they've planted them? You know, what's the deal here? And the read from the administration is the Iranians barely know where they've dropped them. That's part of the problem. So guiding us to where their mines are, this wasn't exactly the best thought out effort. A lot of the mines, they do know where they are in general. They know that they're near the coastlines. So they're kind of like traffic cones, these mines. No ships have hit any of them. And the United States has a good sense of where they are. Shipping traffic in the area has a good sense of where they are. And they think that they have very good wide open lanes that lots of shipping traffic is going to be able to move through. And that the United States and Iran and countries in the region are going to be a part of an effort to make sure that there are no mines in the strait as this continues. And again, this question of will they be funding terrorism, the deal explicitly addresses this. Explicitly. I know there were some conversations about, does it go after Hezbollah? Is that part of the deal? Is that going to, yes, is the answer. 100% yes. Terrorism is explicitly addressed in this. So far, so good. Any questions, Jim? Anything stand out?
5: Sounds fantastic.
1: It sounds good to me.
5: Sounds like we're getting everything we want.
1: It sounds exactly like that. Pakistan and Qatar have been heavily involved in mediating this. They say Iran is ready to go, that things are getting very close. Now, just to offer some additional evidence for this, the Iranian foreign minister, a guy by the name of Abbas Araghchi, today posted the following. They're referring to it as the Islamabad Memorandum of Understanding, Islamabad being Pakistan. That's how Iran, that may be actually the final title of the MOU as a credit to Pakistan's role as a mediator here. I've seen reporting that this may be signed in Geneva, Switzerland. We have military planes that have already taken off from the United States in preparation for a potential meeting as a part of a security setup, presumably involving the vice president of the United States. The Islamabad Memorandum of Understanding is what Iran's referring to it right now. They say it's never been closer. He says, this is the Iranian foreign minister, it's never been closer. Pending its finalization, the media should refrain from entering speculation about its content. In line with our responsible and transparent approach, all details will be shared with the public in due course. Now, I will tell you that the administration wants Americans to be on guard for the way Iran represents the deal in public. A lot of this process in public has not actually reflected what's going on behind the scenes or between the countries. And also, Iran has a burden on them as a regime. They've got to try and convince regime loyalists that it's a great deal for them. So they're really going to try and wield a lot of propaganda in this process. And sometimes if American news consumers see some of this and they think, wait a second, Iran seems like they're getting away with murder here. Either it's an outright lie or it's clever spin designed to try and placate forces within Iran. That's a part of this as well.
5: Were the Abraham Accords mentioned at all?
1: They were not. That's a great question. Not in this call, but they were in a prior call with a senior administration official. This is, the president has talked about this publicly. They want to try and get as many of these Gulf countries on board as possible with the Abraham Accords, because that would bring regional stability as well. If they have these bilateral relationships with Israel and they work on security in the region together, that can really bring the temperature down. That is the big picture goal here. The Gulf countries being very involved in calming Iran the hell down was definitely a part of this call. I've got a lot more details ahead, and we'll keep talking through them, but very encouraged today. And we could have a great conversation come Monday. I'm looking forward to it. More ahead on The Vince Show.
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8: All right, inside information for you. Straight from senior administration official with... these are very authentic details of the way that this deal with Iran is shaping up right now. One thing I was very struck by, Jim, is the extent to which the administration believes it was the blockade and the successful passage of these oil tankers, over the past few weeks that were basically secret until the president of the United States disclosed it to the world this week. The successful movement of all of that oil has been one of the biggest things that the administration believes forced Iran to the table. Now, I believe, and I think the administration does believe that the 48 hours of bombings we saw this week, the United States striking Iran for 48 hours, that clearly had an effect. It clearly pushed Iran closer to the table. But the administration really believes that it was the free passage of these ships that we were moving. We shut their lights off. We cut off any sort of radar detection for them. We're moving all of this oil through the region. And Iran became convinced that any effort to try and shut down the strait that they were undertaking was merely suicidal, that it wasn't having the effect that they wanted. And now they're realizing, oh, crap, we better just come up with a deal because we're just hurting ourselves economically. We're not shutting down shipping traffic.
0: Remember when we heard that live and we were both kind of shocked? I remember looking at you at the same time and both our eyebrows kind of raised that he was breaking this news. Well, it seems to me like that was part of this plan, was to let them know. It was not necessarily that he was talking to us, but that he was talking to them. And
8: yes, he was.
0: Know what was going on?
8: He definitely was. He was negotiating through the media. He was releasing a statement of, "We have your number. Whatever you're trying to do is not working. This is suicidal. It's only bad for you. So knock it off." And the message apparently has been received. So that it wasn't until today that I really got a chance to appreciate the extent to which the administration believes that has had a big impact. So that. And I love the media, our media, our stupid media. There's like people in the news who are like, what is Trump talking about? Like, why is that a big deal? He's always, and like the New York Times even had a piece like, this is kind of old news. We knew some ships were moving. The point wasn't for you. It wasn't to impress you with new information. It was to rattle Iran to the table. And that is working. That's working. More in a moment. We've got a lot more to get to. Some inside information on the newly shaping Iran deal. Also, I've got an update for you on those biolabs in Ukraine coming up. There's breaking news today on that subject. Remember when Biden said they didn't exist? Another thing he was lying about.
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8: There's a newfound haste among the Iranians to get to a deal with the United States. Meanwhile, also, you should know that according to our sources here on The Vince Show, we talked to a senior administration official telling us that that the Qataris, too, have a new sense of haste to get a deal. The Qataris have been playing as a mediation role here as an intermediary, and they feel a new sense of haste as well, because the more the president was signaling, like, hey, I'm going to turn this into a new phase of war. We're going to start going. We're going to invade Karg Island. We're going to seize all of this. We're going to strike all these targets. We're going to blow up the bridges. We're going to blow up the power plants. All these Gulf countries are like, whoa, whoa, whoa, let's see if we can slow this down. We don't want a big war blowing up here beyond what it's already done. So a lot of urgency in the region to get to a deal. That's how this all went down, which is a big deal. Now, one of the things I was interested in, Jim, is the extent to which we've got these divisions still within Iran. I've talked quite a bit with you about how the IRGC seems to be upending at every turn chances of a deal by acting like the militant terrorist lunatics that they are. That, like, it's like, man, they must really not want President Trump to get a deal. And I found out something super interesting about the attack on the Apache helicopter this past week. Remember, we've talked at some length about how the drone, an Iranian drone, was flown directly. They flew a drone directly through the cockpit window of the Apache helicopter. It's lodged between the pilots. The pilots have to bail out of this thing. And then they're eventually rescued at sea by our own ocean drone, which is sounds like an amazing rescue. I'd love to see the movie of this someday, just the way all that went down. But here's the new information that I learned today. Apparently, the Iranians did not mean to hit the helicopter. The Trump administration says, the senior administration official says that they were trying to have some sort of muscular presence in the Strait of Hormuz, and they flew too close to our helicopter, apparently. It's so close, they flew into it. They flew into it, and what happened after that was that the Iranians were very frantically trying to back channel to the Trump administration that it was an accident. They didn't want President Trump to blow up the whole country over this. They were getting really frantic after this went down. Now, of course, what happened? The rest is history. President Trump sees that and goes, that can't go unanswered. So we blew up everything. We blew up all sorts of communications facilities, all sorts of stuff on the Iranian coastline. And we did that for 48 hours straight, you know, to send a clear message. We're not going to play around. You know, you're lucky our guys didn't get injured or killed. But that apparently is the way this went down. The Iranians were just, they were getting too cocky. They were getting too crazy. They flew into us. Well, that's how you get blown up, which is, of course, what happened. They got blown up. So that was a very interesting thing. Also found out today that the administration is negotiating with all of these elements. The Trump administration is speaking to the political leadership within Iran. They're speaking to the IRGC leadership in Iran as well, communicating with civilians, military leadership. And what they've discovered, as I mentioned to you earlier, is that the public posture, everything they're saying publicly, all the sort of lunatic sort of like, this will not stand, Iran is the strongest country in world history and all this other garbage. It's very different than what they've been doing privately. And in fact, these last few weeks have been marked by a measurable decline in their public statements. They've chilled out. Chilled out was the expression that I heard in a lot of their public statements. But it's not really about what they say. That's the most important thing. Fundamentally, of course, it's about what they do. Now, don't get this confused. I'll repeat this over and over because sometimes we have new people who join us who haven't heard me say this before. So I'll say it again. The administration doesn't trust them. There's no trust in this relationship. There's not a moment where they're like, oh, yeah, we really trust. They don't trust them. They don't trust them. Maybe sometime in the distant future, there will be a relationship where we can create some sort of trust. But that's not where this is. There is no trust. This is all about you act, we'll deliver sanctions relief only under those circumstances. And what is item number one? Is there a specific thing that we want first? The answer is the material, the nuclear material. That's the answer. The first thing that needs to be done is you actually have to deliver on the nuclear material. It needs to be diminished, destroyed, and handed over. That is step one. But what else is there? Well, there's a lot. There's the long-term commitment not to develop a nuclear program, real verifiable ways to measure that they don't, getting rid of the terror threat of all of these idiotic proxies, Hezbollah, and then everything else. Strait of Hormuz, of course. If the deal gets inked, the memorandum of understanding gets inked, the blockade ends immediately. The U.S. blockade will end like that, immediately. The second a memorandum of understanding is signed. Shipping traffic is expected to ramp up immediately. In fact, over the course of a couple of weeks, it will be weeks, not months, that you will see shipping traffic restored to full flow through the Strait of Hormuz, unmolested, not touched at all. Now, the Iranians have committed in their conversations here. Again, we don't trust them. It just has to be proven. If they violate it, the blockade's back up. The blockade comes back if they violate this stuff. If they're throwing drones and mines and all that garbage, blockade is on. So there are consequences for their actions here. So there's that. Let me see if there's anything else that was big that I can share with you. Israel is in the conversation. The Trump administration has been updating Israel on everything and had a really clear conversation. The big conversation yesterday with Benjamin Netanyahu about all of this and about what a great deal it is for the region. The Israelis understand where things are and what the obligations Iran has in this conversation. As a part of this deal, there would be a ceasefire involving Lebanon, specifically Hezbollah. There'd be a ceasefire. The Trump administration very open about the fact that Israel has the right to defend itself. If Hezbollah is firing rockets at Israel, Israel has the right to return fire. You can't do that and go unanswered. That's clearly a part of this. But what they're trying to do is establish a two-way ceasefire here. So there is no reason for Hezbollah or Israel to be firing in either direction. That's something they're working on as well. The intel picture. What do we know about Iran? Well, you heard from Pete Hegseth earlier this week. He was at CENTCOM down in Tampa, Central Command, which handles this region of the world. And he said that during this ceasefire period, our intel picture of Iran has grown tremendously, that the United States now has a very clear picture of what's happening within the country. And that certainly seemed like the case today. The senior administration official telling us that we know precisely where all of the nuclear material is, all of the enriched material. We believe it's in three specific locations. The United States believes it's in three specific locations. And I got to say, Jim, the message was conveyed not with, like, we're guessing. It wasn't like, we're pretty sure. It was 100% certainty. It was shocking levels of intelligence confidence. In fact, the question came up about whether or not there was a fourth facility buried deep underground that the Iranians had developed and that they were keeping a bunch of enriched uranium there. Is that the case? And what are we going to do about that? And the answer we got back was, there's no material there. There's no. And if we see any effort to put it there, we're going to stop it. So just to be clear, we know where everything is. So don't play games with us. We've got your number. That's the message throughout all of this. I mentioned before that the differences between this arrangement, this memorandum of understanding, and again, it's an MOU. This is the beginning of a larger process to get to a final deal. That, in other words, if they sign an MOU, if J.D. Vance flies to Europe and they sign a memorandum of understanding, it's merely to agree on what the destination is. You're going to give up your nuclear material. You're going to open up the Strait of Hormuz. You're not going to mess with things. We'll give you some sanctions relief. But I want everyone to understand something. There is no explicit mention of which sanctions we will lift in the MOU. There's nothing like that. The MOU will not contain that level of detail. It is a general sentiment that you will get some benefit, and or we'll take our knee off your head, basically, when you finally start delivering. That's the way this is happening. And that means that what's going to happen after that is a period in which they come up with a real ironclad deal that's got the details within it. That's what you've heard it before, 30 days, 60 days. I don't know that they're not giving an explicit timeline on the subject. I think the president kind of indicated earlier this week. I'm not giving you timelines because you can say, oh, he didn't meet the timeline. He's like, I just want to get an MOU signed, and then we're going to work on the big detailed deal. But the MOU is all about committing to this is the destination. How we get there, we can negotiate all the details, but this is the destination. That's what's in this thing. There was a question in the call about whether or not there are numbers, meaning dollar figures, in the memorandum of understanding. Kind of interesting. And the Trump administration says that the going number right now in terms of the amount of damage that's been done to Iran as a result of the war, of the conflict, as some people are calling it for legal reasons, is about $1 trillion in damage to the country. $1 trillion, that's a lot of damage to the country. They earned it. $1 trillion in damage to the country. What we're hearing today is that the Gulf countries, not the United States of America, the neighboring countries in the region, if this deal can be worked out, they are considering investing $200 billion, in order to rebuild Iran's infrastructure. No American money would be involved with this. And none of that money would flow, again, unless Iran performs. Does that make sense? So in addition to the sanctions relief, the Gulf countries have an interest in stabilizing the region. They are considering sending $200 billion to Iran to rebuild infrastructure. But that money will not flow unless the United States is convinced that we are getting deliverables. Okay. All right, that's new information. That's brand new information. I just learned that today as a senior administration official lays that out for us. Let's see if there's anything else here. Anything come to mind for you, Jim? They've got to get the missiles and stockpile garbage. It's all got to stop. You know, the missiles, they've already diminished the production capacity immensely. I've told you this before. They're down to between 0 and 5 ballistic missiles even being produced a month. They used to be at 100 a month, over 100 a month. not anymore. That's basically nothing because we've destroyed everything. Now, and if they use any missile or weapon or anything for acts of terrorism, they don't get any of these benefits. And in fact, the pain ratchets right back up again. So they have a lot of incentive to actually obey here. Anything else, Jim?
0: The money to pay for the damage to rebuild things that have been destroyed, is that still coming out of their funds?
8: That would be that's whatever Iran wants to put into their own rebuild. And then, as I mentioned, the Gulf countries, the $200 billion that they'd like to send to Iran to rebuild infrastructure. But again, only conditioned on them delivering nuclear material to us and everything.

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1: Vince Colonnaise.

0: You know, it has been, in other news, it's been a massive week in these congressional hearings as you get the Southern Poverty Law Center and Act Blue hauled before Congress, either sweating like crazy, unable to answer any questions at all, given the obvious criminality going on at the Southern Poverty Law Center. Or in the case of Act Blue, we heard the Act Blue boss, whatever the hell her name is, she just kept pleading the fifth, even when she was straight up asked her name this week. Barry Loudermilk, the congressman, asked her, hey, just want to get clarity on your name. What's your name again? And she said, under advice of counsel, I plead the Fifth Amendment to the Constitution. And she just refused to answer the question. In fact, it sounded a lot like this, didn't it, Jim?
1: What is your name?
2: On the advice of counsel, I respectfully decline to answer the question pursuant to my Fifth Amendment rights under the Constitution.
1: What is your request?
2: On the advice of counsel, I respectfully decline to answer the question pursuant to my Fifth Amendment rights under the Constitution.
1: What is your favorite color?
2: On the advice of counsel, I respectfully decline to answer the question pursuant to my Fifth Amendment rights under the Constitution.
0: That was... that you just heard authentic congressional back and forth. The man who was asking those questions, of course, is Congressman Jim Jordan. He sounds different, doesn't he? He sounds like a Monty Python character or something. Congressman Jim Jordan is going to be joining us here in just a moment on the program. We'll have him in. We'll talk to him about what this experience has been like, you know, talking to these lefties. And to what extent does he think we are truly over the target here? The Southern Poverty Law Center has been slapped with a massive grand jury indictment prosecution coming through, and they've got that to deal with. Meanwhile, Act Blue, we've known for a while that they've had very vulnerable systems. This is a massive money-making operation for the left, money-generating operation. They don't make money on the left. They just steal it. They've been taking money from foreign countries through their very vulnerable donation system, and that kind of seems like by design. Their entire legal team over at Act Blue quit once it became clear that their leadership was misleading people, including apparently lying to Congress. There are a few people who know more about this than Congressman Jim Jordan. He'll be joining us in just a moment with an update on all of these investigations, what he's hearing in the efforts to bring some justice to these corrupt left-wing operations. We'll get to that coming up. Also, I've got some new details from Tulsi Gabbard, the outgoing director of National Intelligence. She has just declassified a ton of information related to U.S. government funding of very dangerous biolabs all over planet Earth. And yes, including within Ukraine. The breaking details on that and so much more all ahead on The Vince Show.
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9: From ABC News, I'm Chuck Severson. Police say they have responded these past hours to an active shooter in Midland, Texas. Mayor Lori Blong.
10: We do have 11 known victims at this time. There's at least one victim that is dead on the scene.
9: A statement from the city says the shooter is dead. The mayor.
10: The situation is now secured in that area, but we're still asking that all Midlanders stay put. If you're in that area, you don't need to be out and driving around or going to try to see anything.
9: A local news report was quoting witnesses saying the two people were shot while waiting at a stoplight and that the shooter had barricaded inside a building. A federal judge has issued an injunction blocking President Trump's $1.8 billion fund to benefit those who claim to have been victimized by the Biden administration.
11: Judge Leonie Brinkema expressed deep skepticism in a hearing that senior officials have not put their commitment to not move forward with the fund in writing and under penalty of perjury. Brinkema repeatedly cited President Trump's own words, suggesting he's disappointed that the government might not establish the fund after bipartisan condemnation that threatened to derail a government spending bill last month. Alex Mallon, ABC News, Washington.
9: There's no deal yet officially announced or signing scheduled between the U.S. and Iran. Iran's foreign minister says an agreement has never been closer. The U.S. and Iran continue to offer conflicting statements about the terms of a short-term agreement known as a memorandum of understanding. There's no word that Iran has agreed to any concessions that the U.S. is demanding. ABC News contributor and former deputy defense secretary on the Middle East, Mick Mulroy, says it seems like the deal is falling apart.
12: It's pretty clear from what both sides are saying publicly or through, you know, releases to state-owned media that the two sides are far apart. And I can't imagine what they would be signing in Geneva this weekend.
9: Iran says don't speculate about what is in the deal. You're listening to ABC News.
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4: As you start your day, a deal with Iran is so close that President Trump says it could be signed over the next few days, possibly in Europe. President Trump also claimed that the Strait of Hormuz will officially open. But what does Iran say?
15: We have not really heard from the Iranians yet. There has been no official response to President Trump's announcement.
4: A long-awaited infrastructure project is now working in Chattanooga, bringing relief to residents who have dealt with sewage overflows during heavy rain events, with the opening of a new 5-million-gallon pump station this week. Well, the Hamilton County Election Commission is recruiting people to work the polls for the August 6th election day. For more information, call 423-209-VOTE. Former Tennessee Governor, U.S. Secretary of Education, and U.S. Senator Lamar Alexander was in Chattanooga speaking to the Rotary Club, emphasizing the importance of listening and bipartisanship.
16: Here's the official forecast. Mostly sunny today. Could see some late afternoon showers and thunderstorms. 92 the high, but the heat index could make it feel like 100. Tonight, showers and thunderstorms likely, 72 the low. Tomorrow, mostly sunny. Scattered afternoon showers and thunderstorms are high, 91. Saturday night, partly cloudy. Rain and thunderstorms possible, down to 72. Sunday, a chance of showers and thunderstorms at a high of 88. I'm Craig Allen on WGOW.

0: Rising from the heart of the swamp, a beacon of truth is casting its light. From sea to shining sea, The Vince Show. Here's Vince Colonnaise.
1: All right, the number 844-484-3872, 844-4-THE-USA. That's the way to join us today. From coast to coast, from sea to shining sea. The head of Act Blue was just testifying before Congress this week. She didn't really have much to offer other than trying to dodge legal accountability.
2: Your board chairman said Act Blue accepted up to 38 million contributions in 2024 that had the signs of foreign origin. How much fraud is too much fraud?
3: On the advice of counsel, I respectfully decline to answer the question. Pursuant to my Fifth Amendment rights under the Constitution.
1: And on it went. She even did that when she was asked what her name is. For more on all of this, let's bring in the Ohio Congressman. Jim Jordan is on the phone now. Congressman, good to have you back on the show.
4: Good to be with you, Vince. Thanks for how you're doing.
1: Thank you. So Act Blue, give us the latest on this. Thanks to your efforts, we know a lot about the fact that they've been taking in a tremendous amount of money in what appears to be a very corrupt way.
4: Yeah, they're the machine, the juggernaut behind the left, and or for the left, I should say. I think it was almost $4 billion they took in the 2024 cycle. So understand, if you were in Ms. Wallace Jones' position, if I were Napa, we'd probably take the fifth too, because you had their board chairman say that they had probably accepted $38 million with money from foreign origins. We think it's significantly more than that. You had the five people, their fraud prevention team, who were either fired, forced to resign, or resigned. We deposed all five of those individuals in a behind closed doors deposition. They all took the fifth, like 146 times. And then, of course, the most compelling evidence is the outside counsel for Act Blue sent a letter to Ms. Wallace Jones, who testified yesterday, and said, "We think your response to Congress, when you responded to their inquiry in writing, we think your response was not entirely accurate. We think that your staff, people can make the case that your staff knowingly and willfully misled Congress." So when you knowingly, you know, those terms are intent, show intent, and it's a crime to lie to Congress. So I think with all that, it was probably smart of her to take the fifth, but we're going to continue to dig in because we may need to look at, and Chairman Stiles looking at, you know, what needs to happen on campaign finance law. Do we need to make some changes to make sure that, you know, people aren't taking foreign contributions?
1: Yes. Are there also concerns with Act Blue about smurfing as well? Smurfing is a tactic where money is basically laundered into political operations where people have their identity stolen. You have small amounts of money that are constantly being fed to a big operation.
4: Yeah. Yeah, someone will give $10, and then, but what they didn't do is give $10 5,000 times from that same account, same address, and someone is using that name and assuming that identity and contributing again, potentially foreign, potentially someone who's exceeded contribution, whatever. But that looks certainly fraudulent. And we have emails in our investigation. We have emails that show they lowered their standards in the 2024 election cycle, and they said in there, "Well, we don't want to jeopardize contributions." It was all about bringing in the money. By the way, the lawyer, the outside counsel who wrote the letter to Ms. Wallace Jones and said, we think you may want to, you know, alter your response to Congress. You may want to correct the record. That lawyer wasn't some Republican lawyer. That was from the big law firm in town, Covington Burling, and it was Dana Remus, former White House counsel for Joe Biden. So you got a Democrat lawyer, Democrat political figure, who was telling him, "You may have misled Congress. You better correct the record." And instead, what Act Blue said was, "No, we're not going to do it." And of course, when we bring her in to testify, she took the fifth.
1: And Act Blue's entire legal team quit, didn't they?
4: They sure did. One was fired, got a sweetheart severance package, but told not to comment to Congress. He came in, took the fifth. The next two, one was forced to resign. We're still looking to get his resignation letter because we think there could be some good information in there. We think he was actually trying to say, "Hey, we have real concerns," and they forced him to resign. So that's part of our investigation. That's a problem, frankly, because we've subpoenaed that and they haven't given that information to us yet.
1: So here's what I want to know, and of course what the audience is wondering, is will there be, in your estimation, criminal accountability for this? Obviously, I know you and I have talked about this many times. Your job is to conduct a congressional investigation. You can make a criminal referral. We've seen the Southern Poverty Law Center indicted. I'll get to them in a moment. But Act Blue, do you anticipate criminal charges for them?
4: I know the Justice Department, separate and distinct investigation. We're not coordinating. Ours is a different investigation, but the Justice Department is looking into Act Blue as well. And I think appropriately so. I think there's a real concern here. When you have, I mean, it's the tale as old as time. You know, a lot of smoke, looks like there's illegal activity going on. The first response is to deny it, which is exactly what Ms. Wallace Jones did in that letter she sent to Congress that her counsel, outside counsel, said you misled Congress on. And then once there's the questions persist and the investigation continues, then you take the fifth. Then you say, well, maybe we better not talk. And that's what we're seeing here. So, yeah, the Justice Department is looking into this, and I think that's appropriate.
1: Yeah, well, that also came up in a different context. Let's move now to the Southern Poverty Law Center. There is an indictment against them. And their boss, Brian Fair, the interim president, because the last guy was fired because of all the racial prejudice and sexual harassment going on inside of the organization. Brian Fair testifies this week, and there's a whole bunch of questions he refuses to answer because he says they're being handled in the courtroom. But Jim Jordan, the allegations about the SPLC are staggering. They were paying for cross burnings using donor money?
4: Yeah, they were fomenting the heat, paying people to foment the heat, all while telling their donors we're fighting it. It's the old Rahm Emanuel line taken to an extreme. Rahm Emanuel said, never let a crisis go to waste. Southern Poverty Law Center said, oh, we're going to go one better. We're going to create the crisis. We're going to help exaggerate the crisis. We're going to help manufacture the crisis. And frankly, and this is the sad part, it worked for them from a financial standpoint. After they helped promote that crazy Charlottesville rally in 2017, they went from $51 million to $133 million in 1 year's time. Like, they're going, Shazam, we're making money. So they took a bunch of that proceeds they were bringing in, and $4 million of it was then was sent out to pay people in all these crazy racist groups. Yes. And the worst part of it is, while they were doing this, the Biden administration helped make them the, quote, standard for evaluating who's a hate group, who's not. And, of course, if you're the Family Research Council, you're a hate group because you're standing up for, you know, traditional values. But if you're Jane's Revenge, who's bombing and vandalizing crisis pregnancy centers and churches in the aftermath of the Dobbs decision, well, you're not a hate group. You're fine, according to the Southern Poverty Law Center. They were meeting with the Deputy Attorney General every single quarter, SPLC was. That's the biggest takeaway from this, is they became the standard all while running a scam.
1: You know, I'm beginning to think that maybe you should just conduct an investigation into which left-wing organizations are not breaking the law. It'd be a shorter investigation. The National School Board Administration was attacking parents, you know, in concert with the Biden administration. You know, you've got like Planned Parenthood's paying for gender swapping these days. It's like they're all out of control. This is the epicenter of the left. What you and I are talking about right now, these are some of the most powerful organizations on the left, and they stand very credibly accused of immense crimes.
4: Yeah, like you always do, you've cut right to the chase. That is the central point, because we saw it with the school board's memorandum. The National School Boards Association sends a letter to President Biden saying, we think parents are terrorists because they're showing up at school board meetings. Moms and dads are domestic terrorists. 5 days later, the Justice Department issues a memo. We're going to set up a snitch line. We're going to set up an investigation. Everyone look into this issue. Parents showing up at school boards harassing. Like, 5 days. When have you ever seen government move that fast?
1: Yes.
4: But so the same thing going on here. Southern Poverty Law Center working with the Biden Justice Department to go after their political opposition. That is the template. That is the formula they use. And it's you see it time and time again.
1: Yeah, the Act Blue is using Joe Biden's lawyer as it's trying to mount the defense here for being totally corrupt. It's all so completely corrupt. So I guess in summary here, Jim Jordan, it sounds like you got a lot of criminal referrals headed over to the Justice Department.
4: Yeah, and the good news is the Justice Department's on this. So, but we're going to continue to do our work. In fact, one of those specifically with this Act Blue. One of those lawyers who was forced to resign, we want to see his resignation letter, and we subpoenaed that, and they won't give it to us. Like, that's a problem. So we're going to pursue that, see where that goes, and some other things. But everything's on the table as we move through these investigations.
1: Well, their screeching tells me you're over the target. So thanks for doing it, Congressman Jim Jordan. As always, appreciate your time, sir.
4: You bet. Thank you.
1: There he is. All right. So much more ahead on a busy Vince show.
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1: You know, you heard Jim Jordan talking a moment ago about the National School Board Association and the efforts to, hurt parents across the country. It was just disgusting at the time, still disgusting in retrospect. And we're now getting some new documents that give us more detail on what exactly was going on. The Biden DOJ was given repeated warnings about this school board memo. This was not some innocent mistake or something. No, the DOJ was a part of an operation to terrorize the nation's parents. And everybody knew it. And you had people in the Justice Department who were screaming about it at the time. Several top law enforcement officials, the New York Post reports, expressed misgivings about the Biden administration Justice Department's notorious October 4th, 2021 memo targeting parents protesting at school board meetings. This is according to new documents. Then FBI Deputy Assistant Director Jay Greenberg raised concerns with the DOJ that the department was not on the same page as investigators in the Bureau regarding the memo. Quote, "We have some concern with the attached. We'd like additional time to engage with you before this messaging is released," said Greenberg to then DOJ officials Iris Lahn and Kevin Driscoll, October 4th of 2021. Quote, "I would ask for any assistance you can provide in helping us get time to find common ground we can all support." Now, it's not fully clear what specific qualms Greenberg had. Emails from the time indicate that they may have had a call. The conservative legal group, America First Legal, got a hold of the documents after a big Freedom of Information battle with the DOJ. The memo came against the backdrop of parent protests at school board meetings raising frustrations about COVID-19 pandemic policies, classroom instruction of critical race theory, and more. Yeah, you know, how far back have students been set in America by the destructive ideology of the left and those destructive COVID lockdowns? There weren't kids being killed by COVID. That's a myth. That's a lie. That just wasn't happening. Kids were safe, and they should have been in school, and they weren't. The left shut it all down, and they kept them out for a very long period of time. The setbacks were immense. Just ask any parent with a young child, now older. Can you believe it? 2020, 2021, years ago now. It's 2026 now. And a lot of the reading, the literacy scores that have been released in the past year, especially during the Biden era, kids can't read. Huge percentages, huge crisis level. Kids can't read. Or if they can, they don't understand what they're reading. You can thank the left, you can thank the government, you can thank the lockdowns for that. You can thank the National School Board Association for trying to cover it up, for accusing parents of being terrorists, for having concerns about that very thing. You can thank the Biden administration. Of course, I'm not going to thank any of these idiots, but the Biden administration was responsible for this. They plotted to hurt you. You're a terrorist for speaking up. Merrick Garland did that. Merrick Garland, who should spend the rest of his life utterly ashamed of his time as Attorney General of the United States. What an embarrassment to weaponize the government against the people of the country, who raised earnest, constitutionally protected concerns. Merrick Garland, you know, and who everybody was telling us, remember, oh, this guy's like normal, like he's bipartisan, everybody loves him, all the establishment people love him. You know what? Maybe we don't trust the establishment anymore. Maybe the establishment is just garbage. Maybe that's the answer here. Like a lot of these figures, have you noticed, Jim? Like you get these establishment Republicans, the kind of people are like, I'm okay with Merrick Garland. I bet you, I should probably go back. I should go look at who approved him, who confirmed him. I'm okay with Merrick Garland. He'll be fine. And then he destroys the country. A lot of these same people are giving Trump crap for every nominee he puts forward in the United States. That Bill Pulte, he better stay away from the Director of National Intelligence. Constant nonsense. E.J. Antoni to run the Bureau of Labor Statistics. He should have had that job. Senate Republicans, Lisa Murkowski, Susan Collins, they get in his way. But they're okay with Merrick Garland. They'll screw you over instantly. They don't care. Okay, whatever. He's a tyrannical nut job. That's fine. We'll put him in the job. That's who we're dealing with. And in fact, that's who we're trying to clean out. That's who President Trump is cleaning out right now. It's great. I love that we're cleaning these people out. Mitch McConnell's leaving. Thombolina's leaving. Bitter Bill Cassidy's leaving. John Cornyn. See what John Cornyn is up to? Oh, just you wait. I've got some John Cornyn news. John Cornyn, boy, did President Trump call this one correctly. Every little burp out of John Cornyn's stupid face right now is ratifying the judgment that Texas voters have demonstrated to fire him from office. He's whining right now. He's whining that President Trump gave him the boot. He claims he wants Republicans to win big in the Senate this year. He claims that. But guess who he's not helping in Texas? Ken Paxton. He plans on spending no time supporting Ken Paxton's candidacy. Wait a second. I thought you said this was going to be a tough race. Jim, correct me if I'm wrong. Didn't all of Washington say that this was going to be a very expensive race now because Ken Paxton has a slim chance of winning it? If you were John Cornyn and your big goal is to make sure that Republicans keep the Senate, despite the fact that you just got thrown out by the voters in Texas, wouldn't you be fighting to get Ken Paxton elected, put aside your differences, help grow the margins? Now, he's not doing that. He's not doing that. Because in the end, it was never about us. It was always about him. More ahead on The Vince Show.
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11: How often do you stop to wonder whether you should share something that's revealing, maybe even embarrassing, with a partner, a friend, or even your boss? In her new book called Revealing, The Underrated Power of Oversharing, behavioral scientist Leslie John says doing just that can help you deepen relationships that are vital to your life. We need people to trust us in order to get things like love, friendship, and career success. That's what she told us. When you make yourself vulnerable by revealing something sensitive, it does make other people trust you. In turn, when you ask someone to reveal something about themselves, showing that interest will generally lead someone to like you more. Why? Because people like to be asked about themselves, she says. It also signals that they are discriminating and choosy, but in a good way. I'm Dr. Sanjay Gupta, helping you live a better life.
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15: Okay, we've got a lot more to get to. I'm going to smack John Cornyn around in a little bit here. I promise I'll get to that because he needs to be taken to the woodshed again. So falls to me to do it. We'll do that coming up. But first, I want to share with you some brand new information today from the outgoing director of national intelligence, Tulsi Gabbard, about biolabs that the United States government, let me change that, that you are paying for. Without your knowledge, you have been paying for biolabs all around the planet. 30 different countries, 120 of them. So before Tulsi Gabbard is officially off the job of Director of National Intelligence, she's decided, I'll tell you what, I'm going to declassify a bunch of really important information. Here we go. She, under the president's direction, has declassified some fascinating and troubling information about biolabs that we've been paying for. Listen to this.
3: After months of searching through intelligence community holdings and files, today I'm releasing new evidence of longstanding U.S. government funding of more than 120 biolabs in over 30 countries. Now, these biolabs include labs in places like Ukraine, which could be at risk of compromise due to the ongoing Russia-Ukraine war. In fact, the intelligence community had previously warned that a U.S.-funded biolab in Ukraine likely housed dangerous pathogens and remained vulnerable to longstanding threats of Russian attack, seizure, or damage. Now, until now, evidence regarding the full existence and funding of these laboratories had been knowingly withheld from you, the American people. Many of these U.S. government-funded biolabs are currently or have previously engaged in research using hazardous and highly contagious pathogens, and in some cases included dangerous gain-of-function research.
15: Gain-of-function, meaning making a virus more transmissible and more deadly to human beings. That is a really, really consequential euphemism to describe making these viruses very deadly.
3: With very little visibility or oversight. Now, President Trump clearly understands the serious threat dangerous gain-of-function research poses to the American people. And this is why he took decisive action over a year ago. On May 25th, 2025, he signed an executive order to end federal funding of gain-of-function research around the world. Here at ODNI, I issued new guidance to the intelligence community directing increased collection on these laboratories and facilities overseas. And we're already seeing the results of this increased collection. We're learning new details, for example, on clinical trials that are underway at these facilities and that are raising significant ethical, financial, and security concerns regarding the supposed public health initiatives and U.S. national security. Now, despite the obvious potential for catastrophic global impact that research on dangerous pathogens in biolabs can have, politicians and so-called health professionals like Dr. Fauci, as well as entities within the Biden administration's national security team, lied repeatedly to the American people about the existence of U.S.-funded and supported biolabs. Not only did they lie, they threatened those who attempted to expose the truth.
15: This is pretty big. I mean, so not only is she declassifying information, she's straight up accusing the prior administration of yet another globally consequential lie. You lied about the money that was flowing there. You lied about how dangerous this was. You lied about how reckless this was. And that was the pattern. Anthony Fauci, it feels weird to even call him doctor. I feel like he doesn't deserve a single honor of any kind. Anthony Fauci kept lying to Congress about gain-of-function research. It doesn't fit the definition of gain-of-function research. This is something that's different. No, you changed the definitions intentionally. You manipulated language to try and conceal the fact that you were funding, with our money, making viruses more transmissible and more deadly in places like Wuhan, China. And you'll hear Tulsi say it in a moment, but when Tulsi Gabbard brought this up years ago, like, hey, I think we're funding these labs. We got money flowing to labs in Ukraine. This is a war zone. I don't think that makes a lot of sense. We got to be careful here. We got to get all that funding out of there. We got to stop supporting this chaos. Dangerous pathogens could break free. Remember what she was called? Hillary Clinton was one of the people leading the charge. They called her a Russian asset, that she was spreading propaganda. Oh, that's just Russian propaganda that the United States is spending money in Ukraine on biolabs. They defamed her. Just like President Trump, they defame people who tell the truth.
3: So this release today breaks new ground, as the information surrounding the existence, history, locations, and funding of these U.S.-funded biolabs has been intentionally covered up by very powerful people who falsely claimed that these biolabs didn't exist. Now, they accuse anyone who says otherwise to be foreign assets and traitors to America. Now, ODNI will continue working closely with partners across the U.S. government to identify exactly where these labs are and what pathogens they contain to end dangerous gain-of-function research that threatens the health and well-being of the American people and people around the world.
15: Yeah, it threatens the existence of humanity on the planet, you know, not to overstate things or anything. You know, it seems like a really big deal. Very powerful people. Very powerful people who never in a million years imagined that Tulsi Gabbard would actually become the director of national intelligence. Just imagine Anthony Fauci's freak out when that news came out. What other terrible news are we going to get today? Well, Anthony, Dr. Fauci, I'm sorry. Tulsi Gabbard is going to become the director of national. Oh, no. Yeah, no, it came true. It definitely came true. And I'm so grateful that it did. You know, I looked back at this because I saw this breaking news just before we got going today. And I looked back and I was like, man, who slandered Tulsi Gabbard? You ready for a couple of these, Jim? You ready? Mitt Romney. Mitt Romney slandered Tulsi Gabbard. Typical. The Black Lives Matter protester known as Mitt Romney slandered her. He said Tulsi Gabbard is parroting false Russian propaganda. Her treasonous lies may well cost lives. That was March of 2022. Mitt Romney called her a traitor. Now, correct me if I'm wrong. Jim, did Mitt Romney serve in the military at any point?
4: No.
15: No. And Tulsi Gabbard served in the military in a war zone, correct?
16: Yes!
15: Okay, got it. And Mitt Romney accused her of being a traitor for telling the truth about U.S. funding of biolabs in Ukraine. Okay, she's a traitor for that. What? How is she a traitor? What are you talking about?
17: Shut up.
15: And then we got Adam Kinzinger. Remember that guy? Thank goodness we don't have to hear from him that much. He wrote at the time, March of 2022, he said of Tulsi Gabbard, quote, actual Russian propaganda, traitorous. Russia also said the Luger Center in Georgia was making zombies, he wrote, whatever that meant at the time. I don't even remember that story. Tulsi should go to Russia, said Adam Kinzinger. So he's calling her a traitor. This is the language of these liars. How destructive. And you know what she said at the time? Just to show you how long she's been on this. Here she was standing in what looks like Hawaii, her home state of Hawaii. Beautiful shot. As she's talking about these U.S.-funded biolabs in Ukraine, and then if pathogens get out, it could cause real trouble. Listen to this.
18: Here are the undeniable facts. There are 25 to 30 U.S.-funded biolabs in Ukraine. According to the U.S. government, these biolabs are conducting research on dangerous pathogens. Ukraine is in an active war zone with widespread bombing, artillery, and shelling, and these facilities, even in the best of circumstances, could easily be compromised and release these deadly pathogens. Now, like COVID, these pathogens know no borders.
15: Now, I got to tell you, just to remind you, because some of this, you may be suddenly reminded of some of the details, but I'll remind you of another one. So because what she was saying was incontrovertibly true, there wasn't actually a dispute about this. Victoria Nuland and all these like Biden officials, they had admitted it in congressional testimony that there were biolabs with dangerous pathogens in them in Ukraine. So it was really hard to walk away from that, but they tried anyway. They would lie about it. They accused her of saying something she didn't say. Pay attention to this build. This is a common tactic that the left wields, although they'll lie brazenly anyway. But this is the tactic. They hate you. They'll invent something and claim that you said it. Then they will attack the thing that they invented. You didn't actually say it. Now, notice she doesn't use the phrase at any point in this, bioweapons, that they're generating bioweapons in those labs. Now, they may very well be. Remember, in the Wuhan Institute of Virology, what was going on there? Well, the Chinese military had a very heavy-handed relationship there. Clearly, there's bioweapons development going on in that lab. And we've got this virus being souped up with American taxpayer funding by way of the EcoHealth Alliance that ended up being this awful COVID operation. So, you know, you want to play word games? Okay. But the left said, oh, she said there's bioweapons there. These aren't bioweapons labs. No, she didn't say that. She said these were dangerous pathogens and that in a war zone, it's a really bad idea to be funding the development of dangerous pathogens. Actually, I'll go one step further. In any zone, war zone or otherwise, it's a bad idea to be developing dangerous pathogens to humanity, especially at taxpayer expense. Like, what? They attacked her for saying she's something she never said.
18: If they are inadvertently or purposely breached or compromised, they will quickly spread all throughout Europe, the United States, and the rest of the world, causing untold suffering and death. So in order to protect the American people, the people of Europe, the people around the world, these labs need to be shut down immediately, and the pathogens that they hold need to be destroyed.
15: Now, this is the video. What I'm sharing with you right now, this audio, this is why Mitt Romney and Adam Kinzinger attacked her as being a traitor. They called her a traitor for releasing that video. Show me where the treason was in this. This is so, I also love the benefit of distance here. So you can look back on it. It was ludicrous at the time, and it's even more so now. You look at it, you're like, that's crazy. They accuse her of being a traitor for telling the truth? Yep. Yep. That's how they operate. Actually, it makes me ask more questions about what was Mitt Romney trying to protect? What scheme was he involved in that he thought that that was a good idea to attack her for telling the truth on that subject? What? Going to take a closer look at Mitt Romney's earnings. What money was he generating from all of this? Why is crying Adams Kinzinger involved? That guy's kind of mentally ill, so that might actually explain all of it. But the point is, like, it's ludicrous. And I love how wonderful it is. Remember that old picture of Mitt Romney meeting with President Trump? Under consideration at one point to be Secretary of State. Remember that? Oh, that was so long ago. It's such a funny picture, too, because where were they meeting, Jim? It was like Mar-a-Lago or Bedminster. I forget where they were meeting, but there was a little table, and Romney's kind of looking over his shoulder at the camera, like almost shocked that somebody was taking a picture of it. And it's just one of my favorite pictures of Mitt Romney. It's so funny. And luckily, he never became the Secretary of State. Imagine. Just imagine how much evidence would have been destroyed if that guy was in charge of anything important. I can't even believe he was a presidential nominee. What were we thinking, Jim? The guy who created Obamacare in Massachusetts running against the guy who created Obamacare. What were we thinking in 2012? Sorry, sometimes we all hit our heads collectively. That was definitely one of those moments. But they accused her of being a traitor for this. And here she is now. President Trump said, I'll tell you what, I'm making Tulsi Gabbard the director of national intelligence. And what is Tulsi's job? To get rid of the deep state. To shrink the lunatics within the federal government, just get rid of as many of them as she can. To expose the truth about all sorts of important things. They've been declassifying things like crazy. And to reveal especially concerns, the truth about the state of America's elections. Tulsi Gabbard's been all over that. And this, the truth about dangerous viruses and the hand that bad actors inside of our government have had in generating them. Here she is doing the job. I voted for this. And as Tulsi Gabbard has to walk away because she needs to attend to her husband's health, he's got aggressive cancer that she

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0: turn it up so all the liberals around you finally hear some common sense. 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
0: Did you see this SpaceX IPO is up and running? It happened today. It's trading as we speak at $173 a share right now. And it opened trading at just under $150 today. It's up quite a bit. And you know what this has resulted in? Well, first and foremost, the big screaming headline, Elon Musk is now officially a trillionaire in terms of his worth. Yeah, he's the world's first documented trillionaire. There's some of those crazy tyrants around the country. It's a little hard around the planet. It's a little hard to track their finances. But among the people we can track, Elon Musk becomes the world's first trillionaire today.
3: Take that back. I am a trillionaire. Are you? A Zimbabwean $10 trillion bill.
0: Fair. You know something? You're right about that. I should have been more specific. In U.S. dollars, he is the first recorded trillionaire. And as far as AOC is concerned, he didn't earn a dime of it. You know, it wasn't like he created one of the most epic car companies on the planet. It's not like he created one of the most epic rocket companies on the planet. Like the first time we can actually catch them with chopsticks when they come back to Earth. It's not like he created anything like that. But it's not just Elon Musk becoming pretty wealthy today. Well, he's already very wealthy, but even more wealthy. You see that 4,400 SpaceX employees today have become millionaires. Janitors at SpaceX are now millionaires. Janitors at SpaceX are now millionaires because when they started working for SpaceX, here's one guy working as a welder at SpaceX. He was making $28 an hour when he started, and they gave him $10,000 in stock when he went full time back in 2015. His name is Juan Hernandez. 2015, he bought more with every paycheck for the last 10 years. He'd buy a little bit of the stock, the company stock. But now with SpaceX trading at its value, his shares are worth over $1 million. So there he is, that nasty old Elon Musk just created 4,400 new millionaires at his company. It's so funny. It's just amazing. And so, of course, like people like AOC and Bernie Sanders, old wacky Bernie, they'll see all of this and be like, this is unacceptable. You can't have that. Why not? Why not? You mean you don't like seeing people get ahead? You don't like seeing Juan Hernandez become a millionaire because he's been welding for a great space company for just over the last decade? I think it's a great story. Good for Elon. I remember when I started realizing years ago, this is before the right really, we derived a huge benefit because Elon Musk jumped on board with President Trump and fought to shrink the government. But I remember thinking, isn't this the kind of guy that we should be celebrating? I mean, he's making great American companies. He's hiring lots of Americans. They're building stuff in America. Isn't this the kind of thing that we want? It sure is. Congratulations to everybody involved. A lot of millionaires out there. More ahead on The Vince Show.
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16: From ABC News, I'm Chuck Sievertson. It's a day where you win some and you lose some for the Trump administration, or in this case, you win one and you lose some more. Scaffolding is up as workers prepare to take President Trump's name off the Kennedy Center in Washington. Today's the court-ordered deadline to do so, and a federal judge has denied a last-minute appeal to stop it. And another judge has rejected a request to cancel the White House's UFC fight. ABC's Peter Haralambos on Trump's reaction in the Kennedy Center case.
17: To put it lightly, he's very angry about this. He's repeatedly spoken about it, put out multiple Truth Social posts.
16: And he says he has also threatened to pull back the entire White House, or rather Kennedy Center, renovation efforts. The administration's appeal claimed removal of the Trump name could create confusion and hurt fundraising. A federal judge has issued an injunction blocking President Trump's $1.8 billion fund to benefit those who claim to have been victimized by the Biden administration. There is no deal yet officially announced or signing scheduled between the U.S. and Iran. Iran's foreign minister says an agreement has never been closer. The U.S. and Iran continue to offer conflicting statements about the terms of a short-term agreement known as a Memorandum of Understanding. There's no word that Iran has agreed to any concessions the U.S. is demanding. ABC's Karen Travers at the White House says that a senior administration official says a couple of things that are key to the deal right now is that Iran's nuclear material will be destroyed and removed, and that their program will be dismantled. They will not receive any money, no unfreezing of assets until they perform, as the official put it, and it's not clear what that actually means. On Wall Street, it has been an up day. The Dow is up over 346 points. The S&P 500 up 30. The Nasdaq up 64. 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
21: As you start your day, a deal with Iran is so close that President Trump says it could be signed over the next few days, possibly in Europe. President Trump also claimed that the Strait of Hormuz will officially open. But what does Iran say?
22: We have not really heard from the Iranians yet. There has been no official response to President Trump's announcement.
21: A long-awaited infrastructure project is now working in Chattanooga, bringing relief to residents who have dealt with sewage overflows during heavy rain events, with the opening of a new 5-million-gallon pump station this week. Well, the Hamilton County Election Commission is recruiting people to work the polls for the August 6th election day. For more information, call 423 209 vote. Former Tennessee Governor, U.S. Secretary of Education, and U.S. Senator Lamar Alexander was in Chattanooga speaking to the Rotary Club, emphasizing the importance of listening and bipartisanship.
0: Here's the official forecast for tonight. Mostly clear, 73. Mostly sunny tomorrow. Could see some late afternoon showers and thunderstorms. A high of 92, but that heat index could reach 100 degrees. Showers and thunderstorms likely for tomorrow night. The low 72. Saturday, mostly sunny. Scattered afternoon showers and thunderstorms at a high of 91. Saturday night, partly cloudy. Rain and thunderstorms possible. The low 72. I'm Craig Allen on WGOW.
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24: Rising from the heart of the swamp, a beacon of truth is casting its light. 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
25: All right, 844-484-3872, 844-4 the USA. That's the way to join us today from coast to coast, from sea to shining sea. A lot of elections going on across the country. Right now, all the way leading up till November, in Georgia right now, there's a big runoff going on to establish who is going to become the Republican nominee to become the next governor of the state. In that race, you've got Lieutenant Governor Burt Jones running against healthcare billionaire Rick Jackson. Rick Jackson's past includes donating to Stacey Abrams, which is a weird thing for a Republican candidate to do. Joining us right now is Lieutenant Governor Burt Jones, who's got that big election coming Tuesday. Hello, sir. Good to have you on the program.
26: Yeah, good to be with you again. And, yeah, we're looking forward to today is the last day of early voting, and the election's on Tuesday. We had President Trump did a tele-rally for us last night. We had tens of thousands of people on that. And we can feel a surge from just that phone call last night that we had with him.
25: The president endorsed you in the fall. Why is it you think that he chose you over Rick Jackson here?
26: Well, because I'm only, number one, I'm only conservative in the race. Number two, because I've supported President Trump since, 2016 when he first came on the scene, on the political scene. And this other guy supported everybody else except him. He supported Jeb Bush, Nikki Haley. He's given to Stacey Abrams, John Ossoff, Liz Cheney. I mean, the guy's not—he is not a conservative. He's a closet Democrat, I think.
25: It's so great. We don't need any more of that in Georgia at all. I'm looking at the polling numbers on this. You're maintaining a reasonable lead here in some of the averages. You had a recent survey, though, claiming that you're 2 points behind. How do you think things fare as you head into Tuesday?
26: Well, you got to remember, they said I was 4 points behind on election day, and then we ended up winning by six percentage points. So the polling has been all over the place here in Georgia. Some show us up, some show us tied, some show us down. And so it hadn't been very accurate on any of the races right now. But you know, we've got plenty of boots on the ground around the state, and we're feeling the momentum. And you know, sometimes, but in the exit polls, the people who have already voted, yes, those numbers are coming back, and they're really good. So that's what we're gonna just run through the tape on Tuesday, and I feel like that we have all the momentum and we'll win.
25: Lieutenant Governor Burt Jones on the phone with us from Georgia, running to become the next governor of Georgia, runoff to election on Tuesday. Sir, one of the reasons people know your name across the country is election integrity. You've been very supportive of the president's efforts to restore election integrity across the country. How important is that to voters in Georgia?
26: Yeah, I mean, it is. It's very important. Obviously, we were kind of ground zero, it felt like, back in 2020, and we made some changes to improve the voting system, but obviously we didn't have a lot of confidence in our Secretary of State, and he'll be exiting office at the end of this year. And so,
25: yes.
26: So I think we're y'all always trying to improve your system, and I think we'll get it to where most people are satisfied. But we've done a lot of work on trying to make it easier to vote and harder to cheat.
25: That's true. You know, I always reflect on Georgia's election changes as an example of what the rest of the country should be doing. And, that, you know, I don't think it's perfect, but, man, Georgia moved in a much better direction. It used to be that you had signature verification on mail-in ballots and people had their ballots thrown out, even if they were legitimate votes. Georgia went a long way to clean a lot of that up. It feels like it's very instructive for every other state.
26: Yeah, I mean, we did a lot of good things. Then there's still a few more things we need to get done. But all in all, we've had very few references of problems. In the last election cycle, the 24 election cycle, and these special elections that we've had this year. So, you always got to be trying to. Everybody, there's always going to be somebody trying to game the system. So you always got to be trying to make sure you keep it as tight as possible. And we've done a better job, and still room for improvement.
25: Okay, if you prevail on Tuesday, you're going to square off against Keisha Lance Bottoms, the former disastrous mayor of Atlanta. Tell us about that contest. What kind of contrast are we looking at here?
26: Well, I mean, it'll be clear. I mean, be honest with you. Obviously, everybody has seen when she was mayor a few years ago. Obviously, the crime wave went up in Atlanta. We literally had rioting in the streets, and we really literally had a lawlessness about the city that had financial woes and everything else. So she did a horrible job as the mayor of Atlanta, and I think many people remember that. And obviously she worked for the Biden administration, which is never a plus when you're looking at how terrible a job that the Biden administration did running the country. So it's going to be a clear contrast of we're going to be strong on public safety and economic development. She was one of the first mayors to start talking about defunding law enforcement and looking at crime differently, And so anyway, so we feel very good about the contrast and look forward to being the representation on the Republican side in the fall.
25: Amen. And then Lieutenant Governor Jones, again, this is the Trump endorsed candidate here to become the Republican nominee for governor in Georgia. Sir, should you prevail, you make it all the way through, you become the next governor of Georgia. To what extent will you work with the Trump administration in terms of all sorts of categories of law enforcement? That could include, helping with immigration, illegal aliens, getting people out of the country who are here illegally. And also, will you provide the state's voter rolls to the Justice Department? I know that the Justice Department had to sue Georgia this past year for failure to produce those voter registration lists. Will you do that?
26: Right. Well, obviously, look, we are going to have a new Secretary of State, and I think you'll have one that will be a lot a lot easier to work with. And so, at number one, we do plan on winning. And yes, number two, on the immigration standpoint, yeah, obviously we're going to assist with ICE, people who are here illegally. We'll assist with the federal, you know, Department of Homeland Security and ICE. We'll work hand in hand with them in whatever they need us to do. Obviously, I've got a great rapport with the Trump administration, and want to continue to have that. I know most of his secretaries and his cabinet, and like I said, I have a great working relationship with them, and so we'll work hand in hand in them. As far as you know, anything they ask from us will be helpful. You know, whether it's you know, requesting information on potential illegals or voter rolls or whatever it might be. But obviously, having a new Secretary of State will be helpful too.
25: Yes, it will. Okay, then how can people find you? Where are you at online here, Lieutenant Governor Jones?
26: All our platforms are BurtJonesForGA.com, BurtJonesForGA. You can find us on Instagram, TikTok, and Facebook, wherever, or X, you know, pretty much all of them. And if you're interested in helping out or interested in being involved, just go to one of those sites, and we'd love to have you.
25: Yeah. Time is running short in the runoff, but if you win this thing, you've got a big crew to get together for that general election. Lieutenant Governor Burt Jones, thank you very much for joining us today, sir.
26: Yes, thank you for having me on. Y'all have a good weekend.
25: We'll talk to you again soon. That's the Lieutenant Governor of Georgia. And that last question I asked him about the voter roll situation, I want to remind you that it's you've got a lot of states across the country who are playing ball with the Justice Department right now, and you have a lot of states who are not. And this is not a complicated question. Hermie Dillon is the head of the Civil Rights Division at the Justice Department, and she's been asking a very basic thing. Hey, produce your voter rolls so we can make sure that only citizens are registered to vote in your state. Would you please? And you've got states who haven't done it. Back in December of last year, the Justice Department filed federal lawsuits against four jurisdictions. Three of them are states: Georgia, Illinois, Wisconsin, and the District of Columbia. But you heard me say Georgia in that list. Georgia is one of the states for failure to produce their full voter registration lists upon request. Yeah. So, and Hermie Dillon said at the time when this lawsuit came out, he said the law is clear. States need to give us this information so we can do our duty to protect American citizens from vote dilution. That is to not allow people to be disenfranchised. Today's filings show that regardless of which party is in charge of a particular state, the Department of Justice will firmly stand on the side of election integrity and transparency. See here, right here, Lieutenant Governor Doug Jones, Burt Jones, excuse me, Lieutenant Governor Burt Jones, in the event that he becomes governor, he says, I'm working with the Trump administration. We got to clean all this up. That's true. It definitely has to happen, including in a great state like Georgia, especially in a great state like Georgia. So much more ahead on The Vince Show.
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8: Have you ever noticed that you mostly breathe through one nostril at a time? Even when you're not sick, even when your allergies aren't bothering you. The body actually switches the dominant nostril as frequently as every 2 hours while we're awake. That's according to Adam Taylor, an anatomy professor at Lancaster University in the UK. This alternating cycle is automatic. It's regulated subconsciously by the hypothalamus in the brain, he said. Your body does this to give each nostril a chance to rest and repair, so they don't get too dried out, which could make it easier for pathogens and inflammation to cause damage. Now, Taylor also said, studies suggest the left nostril may be more dominant, and when the right nostril is dominant, the body is in a more alert or even stressed state. Who knew? Pretty fascinating stuff. I'm Dr. Sanjay Gupta, helping you live a better life.
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10: All right, Jim. We got the World Cup going on right now, and we got all these foreigners who are visiting the United States at the moment. And it turns out, I don't know if we got to break this to the entire Democratic Party or what, but it turns out they don't hate America. So we've got a lot of people who hate America here in the United States.
12: You need to play your da, da, da.
10: That's right. They don't hate America. In fact, they're loving it. It's like the most obvious thing in the world. You know, it's like, you want to get a perspective on our country? Go somewhere else. That'll give you perspective. Just travel anywhere else. You don't have to go that far. Just go south of our border a little bit. I remember when I was a kid in high school, we had a Christian youth, my Catholic youth group. We did a mission trip to the Dominican Republic. And I did this 2 years in a row. It's like you spend a week in the Dominican Republic. Abject poverty everywhere. Power outages all over the place. Everyone's stealing power from everything. So it's a weird, you ever see one of these countries where all the power cords all run to one pole and it's just like clearly all hacked together. You're like, who put this together? It's just power's being stolen. There's brownouts all the time. You had to literally to get clean water, you had to march a mile away. You had to bring buckets with you, carry them back to the house. It's crazy. And so you go through that experience, especially as a young person, you go through that experience after living in the United States my whole life. And I go, wow, what a perspective. Holy cow. And one of the things I discovered was that lots of people in the Dominican Republic, especially a lot of these kids, they were perfectly content in this world. They were happy. They were out playing sports. They were playing novel forms of baseball. They couldn't afford a baseball. So I remember at the time these kids throwing Gatorade caps. It was really clever. I learned how to throw a Gatorade cap across the room with these kids because they would just take a little Gatorade cap, hook it into their pointer finger, and they would throw it kind of like a frisbee across the room. But they were outside. They would throw it outdoors, and some kid with a broom handle would hit it, and they would in midair. And you're wondering, like, why do so many great baseball players come from the Dominican Republic? Because they're hitting freaking Gatorade caps out of midair. That's why. And they'd run around these little makeshift bases. They sort. It seemed like they had it all. And they didn't really have much. It seemed like they had it all. But just imagine, you go to all these countries all around the planet. There's madness all over the place. You come to the United States, it's a good country. It's a good country. We have law and order. For the most part, the left's working against this. But for the most part, we have law and order, beautiful communities, cool things to see. And one of the best features of having the World Cup here in North America is all these foreigners are coming in, and they're amazed by what they're seeing. Jim's been sending me all these social media things. There's this guy, Freddie LA7, who's posting video clips and pictures of things that you and I almost certainly take for granted, like rest stops and clean restaurants that he's visiting. You know, he went to Buc-ee's and was amazed. He's like, look at Buc-ee's. And he just can't believe how many gas bays they have and all of the fudge that's available to purchase. It's just, it's nice. It's like, I don't know, it's not quite Alexis de Tocqueville or anything, but it's like, you know, it's a foreigner's perspective on what a great country we have. And it's nice to get reminders of that from time to time, isn't that, Jim?
0: And it's the best part of it is they're not going to, you know, all the typical places, the touristy places that you would go. They're going to places like Fairhope, Alabama, you know, population 22,000, things like that.
10: Yeah.
0: And the one thing that is getting me a little bit, though, is going to, you know, like IHOP and having chicken and waffles. Nothing wrong with IHOP, but
10: chicken
0: and waffles. Yeah.
10: Yeah.
0: You know, there are other places that you could even find better cuisine than.
10: No, that's right. Yeah, that's the American nitpick I've noticed. People are like, oh, you're just going to fast food places. You should go to nicer places. Our friend Haley Carania was posting about this. She was saying, like, hey, like, okay, like, these are unhealthy places. You know, there are cleaner places. You can get better food that's not going to hurt you as quite as much. Yeah, that's true. But that feels like a nitpick. You know, if you're just enjoying Golden Corral, go for it. Yes. Like, have a blast. I think it's great. And it's a reminder that, like, we have it really good as a country. We really do. And the reason we have it good is because great Americans who've come before us have built something really, really great. And so it's okay to get some perspective from time to time. I like taking a moment like this to just look at the wonderment that all these foreigners have for our country and go, yeah, we've got a great place to live. And you come and visit it, you can see that. And maybe get out of the country if you can. If you can afford it at some point in your life, get out of the country. Check out what else is going on around the planet. All sorts of beautiful places to visit. But you think we have problems? Travel. Travel. And then you will kiss the ground back in the United States of America, 250 years. Here's to 250 more. I love seeing it. The United States tonight, the World Cup tonight, we got a big match. The U.S. is going to be in there this evening against Paraguay. That's at 9 p.m. Eastern this evening. as the U.S. kicks things off this evening.
0: Do you watch, Vince?
10: May we win it all. No, I probably won't watch it. You know why? I'll probably be asleep. I'm such like an early to bed guy. I don't know what it is.
0: I'll be baseball first, and then maybe I'll go over to the soccer.
10: Candidly, though, Friday nights, I might be up a little bit later. On a Friday night, Friday into Saturday, that's my World Cup watching time. We'll see. But I'm rooting for them either way. Love the USA, baby. More ahead on the Vince Show.
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8: A colleague of mine was telling me the other day about how their Instagram feed is filled with videos, most of them kind of funny, about how grandparents and friends tend to bulldoze new parents out of the way to get to see their baby. As a dad of three daughters, I know how life really does become all about them the moment those kids are born. But I also know parents are still people, too, who need their own attention beyond being mom or dad. And moms, in particular in those early years, can feel especially invisible in the eyes of other people. So what can you do to stop contributing to what is known as maternal invisibility? Women we spoke to said these two things were the most helpful. When people stopped to ask how they could best support them, number one, or when they took the initiative to handle certain tasks that obviously needed to be done. I'm Dr. Sanjay Gupta, helping you live a better life.
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5: America 250, celebrating 250 years of the greatest nation on the planet. June 7, 1776, Richard Henry Lee of Virginia proposes independence from Great Britain. He said,
6: "Resolved that these United Colonies are and ever are not to be free and independent states, that they are absolved from allegiance to the British Crown, and that all political connection between them and the state of Great Britain is and not to be totally dissolved."
5: 13 years and one day later, James Madison proposes the Bill of Rights to the United States Constitution. He also told Congress that there needs to be a preamble, which we all now know as "We the People of the United States," in order to form a more perfect union, establish justice, ensure domestic tranquility, provide for the common defense, promote the general welfare, and secure the blessings of liberty to ourselves and our posterity, do ordain and establish this Constitution for the United States of America. This has been America 250. Happy birthday, America.
10: Happy birthday, America. America 250, another great look back at the 250 great years that this country has given the world and given us as Americans. What a blessing it is to be born in this country. And just a neat time to be alive, you know. I know the people who got to experience the bicentennial. I was born after the bicentennial. I didn't get a chance to experience that. But here we are now, 250 years, kind of exciting. And I saw this week, Jim, that in Washington, D.C., customarily, you can float a boat in the Potomac to watch the fireworks show. But I saw a report this week that they're going to be shutting down the ability of boats to be just outside the Lincoln Memorial. Which, highly recommend it. I highly recommend, if you ever get a chance to float on the Potomac by the Lincoln Memorial. It's a really cool shot. We each summer, typically, we get a chance to get out on a little pontoon boat with my old producer, Corey. We love Corey. And we get out on the boat, and then he'll bring people by the Lincoln Memorial, and then just have everybody stand on the boat in such a way that you can take pictures of the memorial behind you. It's a great shot. Very cool to see. But this year, you can't do it during the fireworks show, apparently, because they're shutting down the river, not for some sort of security purpose, although that's a spillover benefit. It's because they're going to have 8 barges worth of fireworks lining the river, and which is neat, because normally the fireworks are concentrated kind of in one spot near the memorial, and instead they're going to spread them out along the length of the river there, right near much of Washington, D.C. It turns out you're going to need that much real estate in order to produce the largest fireworks show in world history, which they're doing for Independence Day this year. So very, very cool. I'm looking forward to that. I still don't have my plans nailed down, but there's going to be a lot of good vantage points all around the D.C. area to be able to see that. And absent that, you can turn on TV. And what I've discovered is, it's okay to watch a fireworks show on television. It's a nice temperature-controlled environment. Got all my snacks around me. Oh, look, there's fireworks. You can watch them on TV. Even that, I think will be worthwhile. That might be what we end up doing. So we'll see. We'll see. But let me – I'm going to get to something else today. I was texting with Jim yesterday on another issue, not just how great our country is, but how lousy some of our leaders are. John Cornyn, the outgoing senator – I love saying that. The outgoing senator from Texas was whining about Donald Trump yesterday, the president of the United States. And that's because, well, he just got fired and President Trump endorsed his opponent. But he gave an interview to the New York Times. Have you noticed this trend with John Cornyn? When John Cornyn wants to declare anything in public, he goes to a New York outlet to do it. Like when he pretends he's for the Save America Act, he goes to a New York outlet to do it. And here he is in the New York Times, and their headline is, after Senate loss, Cornyn predicts miserable final 2 years for Trump. That's a team player. The next 2 years are going to be miserable for Donald Trump. It sounds like wish casting to me. He's hoping that the next 2 years are miserable for President Trump. Yeah, see how you like it without me in the Senate. But I already feel like it's a dramatic improvement, and you're not even gone yet. He says it's going to make things harder about Trump forcing him out of office. It's going to make things harder, certainly more expensive in Texas, and make it harder around the country. I don't say that with any sort of desire for vengeance. I just think that's the way it's going to be. He's going to have the most miserable 2 years of his life in the last 2 years of his term, I think. Because I think November is going to be a disaster. And this is a guy who allegedly wants Republicans to win in November. He's going around telling people, he's like, man, I really hope Republicans add to their numbers. Really? Because you just did an interview with the New York Times saying that Donald Trump is going to be miserable because he's going to get his tail handed to him in November this year. Also, John Cornyn, according to the Times, has no intention of supporting Ken Paxton. So Mr. I want the Republicans to keep the Senate and grow their numbers is not going to help one of the most important races in the country, Ken Paxton. They say here, Cornyn stood by his attacks on Mr. Paxton and said that while he supports the party ticket, yeah, right, that he will not campaign or raise money for his primary opponent. A loss for Mr. Paxton since Mr. Cornyn was a prolific fundraiser. But he fears Republicans are in for a rough midterm and Mr. Trump for a difficult final 2 years. And he says that this is the result of self-inflicted wounds, such as the president's endorsement of Ken Paxton. There he is, Mr. Team Player. Boy, does this not ratify President Trump's judgment about him? This is a great idea, you know? Endorse the other guy. Cornyn's not on your team. Cornyn's out for himself. He's not here for some big purpose. And overnight, kind of a weird exchange. Everyone's up at like 1, 2 o'clock in the morning. What are you guys doing awake? Nothing good happens at those hours. Didn't your mom tell you that? John Cornyn was up last night whining about the Save America Act on social media. He's upset with what we want, the Save America Act. He's very upset about this. And he was attacking Mike Lee. Mike Lee had posted the following. He said, you know, we're not going to regret putting in the hard work to pass the Save America Act, even though it will take weeks requiring hard work. We will regret, however, not passing it. We're going to regret this, says Mike Lee. Are the long weekends and recesses really worth losing our country? Of course not. And then he posts directly at John Thune, the leader of the Republicans in the Senate. Let's do this. Now, there's Mike Lee saying in the fight, God bless him for it. And you know he's ticking off John Thune. Now, John Thune acts like he's content with all of this in public, but you know behind closed doors he's throwing stuff. You know, there's probably some holes in some drywall somewhere in his offices. John Cornyn posted last night directly at Mike Lee. Now this may or may not be John Cornyn. It could be just an idiot staffer. But I don't think that we should give him any grace here. I'm not going to say this is a staffer. John Cornyn owns this. He hired the idiot who wrote it, if it's somebody else. Here's what he wrote. Mike, I am a co-sponsor. I've repeatedly voted for this, but you don't have the votes. John Thune can't change that. That's a lie. That's a lie. John Thune can change that. He's a leader. Be a leader. Cornyn says, it's math. Try focusing on Democrats instead of Republicans. Ooh. Republican on Republican attacks are hurting our chances to win the majority in November. So now you got what he's saying? If you push the Save Act, if you push the Save America Act, you're attacking Republicans now. It's a Republican on Republican attack to push for election integrity. It doesn't have to be. It doesn't have to be. Here's Mike Lee responding. Quote, on what planet is this an attack on Republicans? We have majority support for the bill. in this rare circumstance, we should put it on the floor and keep debating it until it passes. That's not an attack on Republicans. That's a plan of attack against voter fraud. We have the votes to pass it. The fact that we don't yet have the votes for cloture, that would be the 60-vote threshold, doesn't mean we couldn't and wouldn't get there if we resolved to keep debating it until it passes. So who exactly is attacking Republicans? Mike Lee goes on here. I think he knows that it's John Cornyn, but he says this. He gives him a little bit of wiggle room. He goes, once my friend John Cornyn realizes that you're saying this in his name, whoever you are, I don't think he'll be happy with you. If one can't advocate for a legislative strategy without being accused of attacking Republicans, we are in for a rough ride as a party. Well, yeah. Well, you're already in a rough ride, to be honest with you, Senator Lee. The party's in a rough ride because of people like John Cornyn. And again, I'm not being anywhere near as generous as Mike Lee is. Cornyn is responsible for that message. Cornyn whining that it's an attack on Republicans to push the Save America Act. No, it's not. It's standing up for voters to push it.
0: There's an addition to this now. Somebody commented on that Cornyn post about the Save America Act and said, can you imagine LBJ saying, well, we just don't have enough votes, so let's forget about it. And then Cornyn responded and said, no, you're correct. Listen to this. But he wouldn't just hand a cudgel to his political opponents. He would do the hard work and get the votes. That is how you pass legislation, not by creating unrealistic explanations.
10: That's what we're asking for.
0: So
10: we're asking for them.
0: He's in leadership. Am I correct in saying that?
10: Cornyn is one of their big fundraisers. And he's tied in with leadership, yes.
0: So potentially he could do the hard work and get the votes.
10: Yeah. And so Cornyn is like, he's just like the most obvious thing in the world that his job, that if he really wanted to get this thing passed, he'd be arm twisting. John Thune would be arm twisting. They'd be taking committee assignments away from people who fail to deliver for the American people. It's as straightforward as it gets. If you don't assist in getting this done, you don't get money from the party's coffers. There are ways to compel behavior here. And they wield them on other circumstances. When they have priorities that they want to get through, they want to slam FISA through right now without any improvement to the Warren process. They can get everybody in line. Super. Instantly. But on this, President Trump is stupid. Why is he pushing this? Why is Mike Lee pushing this? It's an attack on Republicans because this is the priority of the American voter. You know, John Cornyn, not Cornyn. In this case, a different establishment Republican, Thombolino. Remember, I read you that message from Thom Tillis earlier this week. Thom was whining. They're all whining. Have you noticed how much whining is going on? More whining than actual doing. He was whining that Tommy Tuberville keeps pushing the Save America Act. He was whining about this. And he said, he's just doing this so he can win the governor's race in Alabama. What? He's doing it so he can impress voters with the effort that he's undertaking to fulfill what they sent him to Washington to do? I'm supposed to negatively judge Tommy Tuberville for doing what voters want? No, Tommy Tuberville is a hero for doing what voters want. He's doing his job. Why aren't you? And then I didn't actually think I'd have this much Cornyn news for you, but it turns out like we just had like we have a Cornyn-copia. It's crazy. Scott Pressler ran into John Cornyn at an airport yesterday, which is great because Pressler, like a dog on a bone, he walks up to Cornyn and he goes, hey, I don't know the actual language here, but this is what he said. He asked him to pass the Save America Act. He said, would you pass the Save America Act? In fact, he posted about it. He posted it to X. I just had a conversation with Senator John Cornyn at the airport. I was very gracious. I asked him to pass the Save America Act. Now, what is the public record on Cornyn's apparent support for the Save America Act? Allegedly, he supports it. When he was running against Ken Paxton, he said, I support getting rid of the filibuster. I support the speaking filibuster, whatever it takes. We got to pass the Save America Act. So presumably John Cornyn, if he was being honest about that position, would not have any problem whatsoever with somebody coming up to him going, hey, you should really pass the Save America Act, because what would you respond? You would say, I'm working on that right now. I am totally with you. Thank you for telling me that that's what you're interested in, too. I share that interest. Instead of that, you know what John Cornyn did? John Cornyn got on social media last night and responded to Scott Pressler with a single word, grifter. He attacked him. He attacked him. Grifter means, you know, somebody who takes a position because they were paid to take it or something. Scott Pressler was paid to take the Save America Act position? Is that what you're saying? What are you saying? Because it just looks like you're defaming him with an emotionally incontinent attack. Grifter!

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11: A colleague of mine was telling me the other day about how their Instagram feed is filled with videos, most of them kind of funny, about how grandparents and friends tend to bulldoze new parents out of the way to get to see their baby. As a dad of three daughters, I know how life really does become all about them the moment those kids are born. But I also know parents are still people, too, who need their own attention beyond being mom or dad. And moms, in particular in those early years, can feel especially invisible in the eyes of other people. So what can you do to stop contributing to what is known as maternal invisibility? Women we spoke to said these two things were the most helpful. When people stopped to ask how they could best support them, number one, or when they took the initiative to handle certain tasks that obviously needed to be done. I'm Dr. Sanjay Gupta, helping you live a better life.
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0: You know, Carmelo Anthony, you know, the murderer who was just convicted this week in Texas for the stabbing death of Austin Metcalf, his parents are now doing the media circuit. And let's be honest, they're lying. They're just lying about the circumstances that led to their son being imprisoned. Why?
1: So do you believe your son received a fair trial?
2: Absolutely not.
3: Absolutely not.
2: Absolutely not. And we're going to keep fighting. Mm-hmm. We will not stop fighting for justice for my son. Mm-hmm.
1: And as parents, have you all struggled with guilt, you know, asking yourselves, is there anything differently? I know, Kayla, you said you wish you had gone to that track meet. Is there anything that you both wish you could have done differently?
0: Yeah, told him not to bring a knife.
3: Just being rebellious. I was told, don't talk to this person. Don't talk to this person. I feel like it was just a setup. Now, so they told us, go get white attorneys. Every black person I went to, white attorney. No, white attorney, they set them up. Push them. Hey, here you go. I mean, no objections.
0: He's not in jail because of his skin color. He's in jail because he stabbed a man to death. That's why he's in jail. It's as straightforward as it gets. And they were even lying about the composition of the jury. They're like, all white. They weren't all white. There were Asian jurors, Indian jurors, female jurors. It was a diverse jury that all found this guy guilty. You know, and then there's like the reaction. You saw the people outside the courthouse being like, what do I tell my black sons? An amazing social media video.
4: What do you want us to do? What do you want us to do at this point? What? I'm lost for words. I don't know what to do. I got five boys. I don't know what. I ain't got nothing to tell them no more. You can't walk away no more. What do you want us to do?
0: A black man sitting.
3: I also had five boys.
0: With his black sons.
3: I'm going to go ahead and try something. Today, boys, when you go out into school, don't stab any other kids.
0: That's great advice. What do you want me to do? Yeah, but raise your kids right. You turn around, do like he did. Turn around, tell all your black sons, don't stab anybody. In fact, I don't care what color your son is. Tell him, hey, don't stab anybody at school today. I'll be back with you on Monday on The Vince Show.
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11: A Better Life with Dr. Sanjay Gupta.
12: People have started using AI for all sorts of things, but I cannot think of an area where the stakes are higher than your health. First of all, I'll tell you this. I know doctors who have cracked some seemingly impossible cases with the help of AI, so it can be a powerful tool. But AI can also hallucinate, provide bad advice, and be just as confident when it does that. If you do decide to plug any personal medical information into one of these chatbots, you should know that while the companies that created them have robust privacy protections in place, they are not bound by HIPAA, like your healthcare provider is. Whatever the advice presented to you, take it with a degree of healthy skepticism. Always get a second opinion. And remember, if you ever experience concerning symptoms, skip the AI consult and head straight to the ER. I'm Dr. Sanjay Gupta, helping you live a better life.
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16: From ABC News, I'm Chuck Sievertson. The White House wins one legal battle and loses two others, all over failure to show irreparable harm. Workers are preparing to take President Trump's name off the Kennedy Center in Washington. Today's the court-ordered deadline to do so. A federal judge has denied a last-minute appeal to stop it. And another judge rejected a request to cancel the White House's UFC fight. ABC's Peter Harlambous on Trump's reaction to the Kennedy Center case.
17: To put it lightly, he's very angry about this. He's repeatedly spoken about it, put out multiple Truth Social posts. He's attacked the judge who made the decision. He's called out the judge's wife, even. And he's threatened to pull back the entire renovation efforts.
16: The administration's appeal claimed removal of the Trump name could create confusion and hurt fundraising. Arlan Bousse on the UFC decision.
17: The judge finding that the two people who filed this lawsuit, it's two Virginia residents, one of them who likes to protest in that area, the other one an Uber driver, could not show that they had legal standing to sue, that they would actually be impacted by this enough to have a legal claim.
16: The federal judge has blocked President Trump's $1.8 billion fund to benefit those who claim to have been victimized by the Biden administration. The reason, says the judge, is that the acting attorney general has not rescinded in writing under penalty of perjury his order establishing the fund. While there is no deal yet officially announced or signing scheduled between the U.S. and Iran, Iran's foreign minister says an agreement has never been closer. ABC News White House correspondent Karen Travers.
9: A senior administration official says a couple of the things that are key to this deal right now is that Iran's nuclear material will be destroyed and removed, and that their program will be dismantled. They will not receive any money, no unfreezing of assets, until they perform, as this official put it, and it's not clear what that actually means.
16: ABC's Karen Travers. Wall Street indexes are higher. 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
18: Here's the official forecast. Mostly sunny today. Could see some late afternoon showers and thunderstorms. 92 the high, but the heat index could make it feel like 100. Tonight, showers and thunderstorms likely 72 the low. Tomorrow, mostly sunny. Scattered afternoon showers and thunderstorms are high 91. Saturday night, partly cloudy. Rain and thunderstorms possible, down to 72. Sunday, a chance of showers and thunderstorms at a high of 88. I'm Craig Allen on WGOW.
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0: So yesterday, after the show, went out and did the big exercise routine, and you never know who you're going to run into over at the lovely park where I do the big it's a 2.5 mile around the lake trail, and I try to make it around twice. That's the goal. Yesterday did not have 8 degrees outside, but anyway, I was having a good time. I was what was I listening to? I think I was listening to Hannity or somebody. And so anyway, I'm doing the lap and drinking the water and trying to stay upright in the heat and humidity. And all of a sudden, this guy starts flagging me down, waving me down. So I take off my the earbuds. And I talked to this guy, and so he's a regular listener of the program. He's a friend of the show. I've never met. I think I've met him once before. And so we had this conversation, and he had, asked about how I was doing. He said, "Man, you are starting to, you're looking like you're losing a few pounds there." That guy was training for like a triathlon. So he was like a hardcore athlete. So we're having this conversation, and then he just looks at me. He says, "Can I ask you a question?" I said, "Yeah, sure, no problem." He says, "What is going on with Trump?" He says, I voted for this guy. I'm a MAGA guy, and I'm an America First guy." He says, "But I got to tell you, I don't know what's going on at the White House, but they've got to get this under control." And the guy just, I don't know if it was sort of like therapy, but he just sort of let loose. And he was just really frustrated by what's been happening, maybe what's not happening at the White House, and the war in Iran. And that's ultimately what it was really all. It was really about the war in Iran. And I'm sitting there and I'm listening to this guy, and he is a rock solid conservative. Say he was probably an older guy, definitely in his 60s. And he is just, he's really frustrated, almost to the point of being done frustrated. So last night, and I think what led to a lot of this is what happened yesterday when the president announced, "Okay, fine, we're done. And, you can't trust the Iranians. We're going to go in and we're going to blow into kingdom come." And then just a couple of hours later, the president comes back and says, "No, we're not going to do that anymore. We've reached some sort of a deal. And I think, the president says, I think we're going to have a ceasefire. And we're going to be able to work this out." And in response to that, the Iranians say, "No, we do not have a deal." And then they sent drones to attack one of our military installations over there, and we shot them down. So I heard what this guy was saying, and I sense his frustrations, and I honestly share his frustrations. And the president is dealing with something in the White House that I don't think any of us truly understand. But I think there are forces at play here. And I don't think they're nefarious. I just think they're a very serious difference of opinion about whether or not we should be in a war. And I think those people are, in no specific order, the Vice President of the United States and Donald Trump Jr. And Don Jr. especially has his father's ear. And then on the other side of the table, you've got a lot of the folks who are war hawks who say we should go in, we should finish the job that should have been finished in 1979, and we should be done with it. Because I don't care who you are, I don't care what side of the aisle you're on, there's no way that we can allow Iran to have a nuclear weapon. And you and I both know that Iran wants to get a nuclear weapon. They're not going to stop. That's the end goal here. And then they will use that against either Israel or the United States, or if they get to, both. So yesterday we had Congressman Tim McClintock on the show, and I really appreciated what McClintock had to say. McClintock is out there, and he's like, we've got to attack the enemy until they wave the white flag of surrender. But I'm asking you, ladies and gentlemen, is this actually working? Is this the president's plan? Is it working? Because 39 times the president says we have been very close to a deal. This goes all the way back to March. Take a listen.
1: "We have major points of agreement. They want to make a deal, and we are very willing to make a deal."
2: "Well, I think we're going to end it. I can't tell you for sure. Well, they want to make a deal so badly. You have no idea how badly they want to make a deal.
1: They want to make a deal so badly. I do see a deal in Iraq.
2: We were very close to a deal.
3: I think it's close to over, yeah. I mean, I view it as very close to over.
2: It's looking very good that we're going to make a deal with Iran, and it's going to be a good deal. This process should go very quickly.
1: We're going to end that war very quickly. They want to make a deal so badly.
4: We think we're close to a deal, and that's okay.
2: We're in the final throes of what will be a very, very...
0: 39 times, and let's hope the 40th time is the charm here. I hope it is. But I'm curious to hear from you, ladies and gentlemen. Are you a little frustrated by all of this? Because I think, by and large, the American people, they know Iran. They're very bad people. They're evil people. They've slaughtered tens of thousands of their own citizens. They're throwing gay people off the buildings over there. They're subjugating the women. It's a terrible situation over there. So I'm just curious if you share the frustration of this guy I ran into at the park yesterday. Because he's really fired up about this. And at the end of the day, I don't think the Iranians want a deal. I don't think they've ever wanted a deal. I think they're stringing us along. That's what I think is going on here. And here's what I don't want to have happen, and this is where we are heading. We are heading towards being still involved in a war come the midterm elections. And that's no good for everybody, especially President Trump. So the president, I don't believe the president is getting snookered. No, I don't think that's it at all. I think the president is getting conflicting advice and guidance from people that he trusts implicitly. That's what I think is going on here. But if we're going to go to war, here's the bottom line. If you're going to war, you blow the enemy to kingdom come until they wave the surrender flag. And that's it. And you do not stop until they wave the surrender flag, right? I mean, that's how we used to fight wars. I mean, you have to inflict pain and suffering, and it's a terrible thing. War is awful. But the point of war is to bring about peace and to bring about an end to the conflict. And the only way to do that is to subject the enemy to the full wrath of the United States military. And I don't think we've done that yet. And I know the president's a kind and good and compassionate man, but Iran cannot be trusted. They can't be trusted. It's really that simple. So anyway, opening up the phone lines today. By the way, welcome to the Todd Stearns Radio Show. It is the Friday edition of the show. It is also Open Line Friday. That means when you call in, we're going to talk about whatever you want to talk about. Our telephone number, write this down, 901-260-5926. That's 901-260-5926. Coming up, by the way, in just, about 15 minutes, Lee Greenwood is going to drop by. He's doing a big partnership with Bass Pro Shops, and we're going to talk about that. Some other big issues, of course. We've got the big UFC fight night at the White House. Dylan, you're going to be watching that on Sunday night?
5: This might be the first UFC match I've actually seen, like this year at least.
0: It's going to be pretty intense.
5: It's exciting.
0: And it has enraged liberals. We're going to explain why. I do want you to head over to our Facebook page, and if you'll scroll down, one of the big issues that people have, they're upset at they call them the Octagon Girls. Those are the ring girls. Dylan, they're the lovely ladies who hold the signs. And if you've ever been to a fight, there is something that this is true about every single fight night in America. Those are very attractive young ladies.
5: Yeah.
0: We're not talking about the magenta-haired, you know, Subaru drivers of America.
5: No, not at all. Not in this case.
0: These are very, no full-figured gals up there. And one of the reasons why is the rings aren't that large, and, you know, you don't want to damage it, right? So you've got to have, I mean, there has to be a weight limit. I mean, that's just the way it is.
5: It's true. I mean, that's a literal fact, actually.
0: That's true.
5: People have fallen through the stages.
0: Yeah, absolutely. Yeah, so you want to be
5: practical.
0: Somebody accidentally, you know, bounces, and the next thing you know, boom, yeah. You got a big hole right in the middle of the octagon. Nobody wants that. So anyway, they've got the gals, and we've got a photograph of it over on our Facebook page. That's why I want people to go there and check this out, because people are now enraged. They're saying that the outfits that the girls are wearing violate the U.S. flag code, and they say they're all very offensive. And so, ladies and gentlemen, I just want you to go over and look at the, go to the Todd Stearns Facebook page, scroll down, and you will see the outfits. And I'm just curious if you find any violations of the flag code among the lovely Octagon girls. Dylan, are you looking at the photo?
5: I did.
0: What do you think?
5: Possibly one of the most modest, like, outfits that they could wear. I mean, if people really haven't seen UFC fights, like, they can, you know, be wearing almost nothing. So this is a lot more modern.
0: Actually, let me put it this way. In today's modern church, these girls could wear these up on stage as a member of the worship band.
5: Yeah. In the modern day church.
0: In the modern day church. Wow. Oh, look at the high heels. Those are pretty, you know, I didn't even look at the high heels. They're going to have a tough time walking around those things.
5: They kind of look like superwomen. Like this, like reminds
0: Wonder
5: me
0: Woman.
5: Of like,
0: Wonder Woman. Mm-hmm. Yeah. Yeah, exactly. So anyway, now the leftists are all upset. I wonder if they're more upset that these are very beautiful, attractive, healthy, physically fit, actual women, as opposed to, you know, the Star Wars bar scene that we've been looking at parading around towns waving flags. I'm just saying. All right, we got to take a break here. Go and look at this picture, and I want you to, because people are saying this is a violation of the flag code, and people are also saying that it's going to be dangerous. Trump is putting lives in danger because it's going to be hot and humid, and there are going to be mosquitoes. And no, I'm not making this up. I mean, Axios actually interviewed an insect specialist to weigh in on whether or not people might get some sort of a disease that they get bitten by a mosquito outside the White House. 901-260-5926. 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
22: A colleague of mine was telling me the other day about how their Instagram feed is filled with videos, most of them kind of funny, about how grandparents and friends tend to bulldoze new parents out of the way to get to see their baby. Now, as a dad of three daughters, I know how life really does become all about them the moment those kids are born. But I also know parents are still people, too, who need their own attention beyond being mom or dad. And moms, in particular in those early years, can feel especially invisible in the eyes of other people. So what can you do to stop contributing to what is known as maternal invisibility? Women we spoke to said these two things were the most helpful. When people stopped to ask how they could best support them, number one, or when they took the initiative to handle certain tasks that obviously needed to be done. I'm Dr. Sanjay Gupta, helping you live a better life.

0: All right, welcome back, everybody. This is the Todd Stearns Radio Show. So just curious here, what do you want President Trump to do? What do you want President Trump to do? Do we go in and blow Iran off the face of the earth? Or do we make some sort of a deal and get the heck out of there so we can get back to life as normal? Inflation will drop. Gas prices will drop. And some people are saying gas prices are already dropping in some areas. I can assure you they are not dropping in Memphis, Tennessee. $3.99 a gallon is what I paid just the other day. So I'm just curious, what do you want President Trump to do when it comes to Iran? 901-260-5926 is our telephone number. That's 901-260-5926. Crazy story out of Midland, Texas, where a suspect has barricaded himself in a building in downtown. Active shooter. The mayor now announcing at least 11 people shot. The FBI is there as well. And they are bringing many of the victims in. I guess the shooter's still barricaded, but they're bringing in victims to Midland Memorial Hospital. We have no other additional information other than there's been a mass shooting there in Midland, Texas today. Let's go to the phone lines. LJ, Georgia. Joe from LJ. Joe, what's going on today?
1: Todd, great prayers for the family in Texas. That's terrible. No, Todd, what's going on today is just fantastic. Talking about Trump, the stock market is continuing to hit a new all-time high. And I talked Steve Moore, Trump's top economic advisor, is a good friend of mine. And today I named him the number one taxpayer champion in the country. And he says, Joe, things have never been better. And Todd, based on, the market is just continuing. I mean, just think of the people, the 401s that are going way up and the people that are having that happen to them. And so it's fantastic. So I think Trump, in my judgment, Trump's the best leader in history. I don't have any complaints. I think everything he's doing makes sense to me. And I think when the stock market is a pretty good judge of how people feel. And just like today, it's breaking another all-time high. So I'm a very happy person. I'm down in Sea Island and talking to a lot of people all over the country, and everyone I'm talking to loves Trump and loves the stock market. So I'm a very happy person. And Todd, I appreciate what you're doing. You have a great talk show. You're very positive, and thank God for Todd Stearns.
0: Well, Joe, I appreciate you saying that. However, let me ask you this question, though. Would you agree that there is a difference between what's happening on Wall Street and what's happening on Main Street? Because right now, Main Street, you're right, the stock market's doing great. Wall Street's doing great. But the economy on Main Street is still sluggish, and people are struggling to be able to pay bills.
1: Well, you know, you're right on that, and I think Trump is moving to address that, and there again, the midterms are coming up, and that's going to be a big test. So Trump has got to get, and I think he's working on doing that, and you just mentioned gas prices. I think by midterms, gas prices will be way down, and the people you're talking to will reflect great news. However, if that's not the case, we could lose the midterms, and that would be a disaster. But I have enough confidence in Trump. He's aware of just what you're talking about, and he's working on getting your gas price down where Todd Stearns doesn't have to pay too much for gas. And so they're aware of all these problems. But, Todd, they've got to do something about it, and I think they will. And I'm predicting on your wonderful show midterm landslides for the Republicans. And if they don't get the gas prices, though, down and other prices, it'll be the opposite of that.
0: No doubt about it.
1: I'm a believer in Trump. And, Todd, you have been a great supporter of Trump. But you also want to reflect how your listeners feel. And a lot of them are upset. And so he's got to work hard between now and the midterms to get the prices down where Todd Stearns doesn't have to pay too much for gas. If he does that, and I think he will, we'll have bigger wins. If he doesn't, then Todd, it'll be disastrous. We'll lose to the Democrats.
0: Yeah, and we can't do that. We just can't do that. Joe, always good hearing from you. Thank you for calling in, and thanks for being a great positive voice here on the show. You know, it's interesting going back to this Axios report, Dylan. Trump's UFC fight faces a tough opponent, D.C. heat, humidity, and bugs. They're saying that the D.C. swamp is boggy and muggy and potentially stormy, Mother Nature emerging as the night's biggest wild card. The Hollywood Reporter says there are major threats, rain, lightning, and a ton of bugs. They're really taking this seriously here. I mean, they're freaking out over this kind of nonsense. We're going to get into more of this in just a little while. But again, go look on our Facebook page. I want you to check out these ring girls, and you tell me if those outfits violate the U.S. flag code. 901-260-5926. This is the Todd Stern Show.

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8: A better life with Dr. Sanjay Gupta.
9: People have started using AI for all sorts of things, but I cannot think of an area where the stakes are higher than your health. First of all, I'll tell you this. I know doctors who have cracked some seemingly impossible cases with the help of AI, so it can be a powerful tool. But AI can also hallucinate, provide bad advice, and be just as confident when it does that. If you do decide to plug any personal medical information into one of these chatbots, you should know that while the companies that created them have robust privacy protections in place, they are not bound by HIPAA, like your healthcare provider is. Whatever the advice presented to you, take it with a degree of healthy skepticism. Always get a second opinion. And remember, if you ever experience concerning symptoms, skip the AI consult and head straight to the ER. I'm Dr. Sanjay Gupta, helping you live a better life.
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3: Back, everybody. This is the Todd Stearns Radio Show, broadcasting on more than 100 stations around our great nation. And, of course, a lot of excitement getting ready to celebrate the Great American State Fair kickoff celebration. And it's really going to be a remarkable time in our nation's capital. One of the individuals that's going to be a key part of all of this is our good friend Lee Greenwood, who joins us now on our Patriot Mobile Newsmaker line. And Lee, we've got a lot to talk about, and we're going to get to Bass Pro Shop and the awesome partnership with him in just a moment. But I'm really excited about this Great American State Fair kickoff. Hope you're doing good today, Lee.
4: I'm doing great, and we're excited about it as well. I mean, the Great American State Fair, I didn't know why they called it a state fair. It's going to be in D.C. or Virginia or somewhere. And I'm like, oh, they get all 50 states coming. So everybody's evidently making some kind of a presentation, or they bring their state flag and set up the state flag somewhere. But yes, that's why it's going to be so big. And of course, June 24th, that's the beginning, that I'll be singing with the United States Marine Band, it looks like, and introducing the president. And then, of course, it goes through the July 4th weekend, which is going to be exciting. I can't be there the entire time, but I'm going to be there the 24th. The 25th, and then I have to go somewhere else for a while, then I'll be back on July 1 through the July 4th holiday.
3: Lee, this is one of these huge American moments, our 250th anniversary. You would think that everybody would be on board. Everybody wanted to go the extra mile, you know, to throw a parade or have some sort of a party or a celebration. And again, the fact is that you've got a lot of folks that are turning this into a political mess. You had a lot of musical artists that backed out. And I'm wondering, you know, you are a musician, and there have been so many musicians that have played for the president because it was respect in the office, whether it be a Republican in the office. What was your take when you found out that a lot of these artists were going to back out?
4: Well, a little disappointed, Todd. I have the belief that when you do something that celebrates America, it's non-political. Running for office and you celebrate a particular candidate because you believe they'd be good for the office, that's still our right as a musician. But if you prefer not to celebrate America, that's disappointing. Sorry.
3: Well, it is. And now we have word, and this story coming out this week, at least seven states, Connecticut, Illinois, Maine, Massachusetts, North Carolina, Oregon and Washington will not even participate in the Great American State Fair. And, I'm sure they're going to be listing a litany of their excuses, but I think we all know what's going on here.
4: Oh, absolutely. It's kind of like when the president addressed Congress, and every time there was something positive that the left, all the senators and congressmen, that they sat in their hands. I mean, that to make that kind of gesture, is insulting, I think.
3: Lee Greenwood joining us on our Patriot Mobile Newsmaker line. And Lee, I'm really excited about this limited edition flag, American flag. It's the Allied flag. And you guys are partnering with our friends at Bass Pro Shop. Tell us about this exciting flag.
4: Yeah, it is exciting. I have a huge flag in my front yard, and we fly the state flag as well, the Tennessee flag. And but we knew this was coming for some time ago. Johnny Morris is a very close friend a wonderful guy. He's a terrific entrepreneur, and he's given so much to other people, including, by the way, to helping a hero. We build homes for wounded warriors, and he takes care of a lot of that for us. And I'm so appreciative. But we knew the Allied Flag Company was going to go in partnership with me. And so this box that I have, I don't know if you can see this or not. Can you or not?
3: Yes.
4: Okay. But it's got my likeness on it and my name on it in front. A beautiful box, actually, if you'd like to have it as just a souvenir. But inside it, of course, is the beautiful American flag that is made in the United States. Just make no mistake about that. It says on the front of it, America's 250th anniversary flag. And it's nylon, weather resistant. It comes in a beautiful package, and you can get it now through the July 4th weekend and probably beyond from Bass Pro Shops nationwide. 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
3: I think it's just a wonderful thing, and I've got the flag. I've got the God Bless the USA Bible. So I'm having a whole Lee Greenwood section now in my home. Of
4: Yay!
3: Patriotic.
4: It's not a memorial.
3: No. By the way, speaking of Johnny Morris, you know, we have a little Bass Pro Shop in Memphis. I don't know if you're aware of this, Lee Greenwood.
4: Oh, yeah. And it has a light in the top of it that goes to the moon.
3: It's unbelievable. Of course, in the old pyramid, which we used to call Correct. The Tomb of Doom when the Memphis Tigers played there. But there's a great story about Johnny Morris. He was actually out fishing with Bill Dance. You know, the great all-time famed angler, and they were joking about where to put the next Bass Pro Shop. And so he joked and said if they caught a 30-pound catfish, he would build a Bass Pro Shop right there in the abandoned pyramid. And by golly, they got a 34-pounder, and we've got a Bass Pro Shop in a pyramid now.
4: Yeah, and it's fantastic. I've been in that shop.
3: It's, you know, Lee, you travel the country, you talk to all sorts of folks, and I'm just curious, what is the mood of the country right now?
4: Well, I guess you have to consider who I see. I mean, I'm pretty rural. I see a lot of the country folks. You know, I'm not in big cities much anymore. When I was really hot touring artist in the first 15 years, let's say, of my career, from the beginning of 1980 through 95, after I met Kim, which was in 1992, we were married. Then I stopped really touring the big cities. We tour outside of them. You'll find more of the people on the right, if you will, politically. You'll have people that are hardworking Americans and dedicated to the productivity that's necessary to keep the wheels in motion in this United States. But the mood is fantastic. I mean, gas prices are high. You know, and that's it's a fact. And we hope that that'll change quickly because of the Iranian conflict. But I don't know, you know.
3: Yeah, we've got to get that taken care of quickly. And I'm with you on those gas prices. So, Lee, again, congratulations. And tell folks again, if they want to get this Allied flag, how can they go about doing that?
4: Yeah, you certainly get it for the website, alliedflag.com. Or go to a Bass Pro Shop. That's fun. I mean, they have so many things that you would like to buy. Believe me, I bought my last cargo pants there. There's like, they got all kinds of stuff that are good for hunting, fishing, and just rural living.
3: Lee Greenwood, always a pleasure to have you on with us, and thank you so very much. We certainly appreciate you joining us today, sir.
4: Todd, love you very much. Look forward to going to the UFC and at the White House.
3: It's going to be a great fight night. That's going to be pretty remarkable.
4: Mm-hmm.
3: All right, Lee, thank you again. All right, folks, our telephone number, 901-260-5926. That's 901-260-5926. 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
10: We all know how important it is to stay active as we age, especially as we get older. But I've come to realize that for as good as people are about getting their cardio in, a lot of older folks really don't seem to be doing the recommended amount of strength training or even understand why it's so important. It helps you stay functional and therefore independent for as long as possible. Certified strength and conditioning specialist Dana Santis says a great place to start is not with dumbbells or barbells, but with your body weight, which allows you to build strength while also learning how your body moves and where your limitations exist. It also reduces the risk of overwhelming your connective tissue, which adapts more slowly than muscles as we get older. Once you're comfortable, you can dial up that intensity, but do it slowly, do it carefully. I'm Dr. Sanjay Gupta, helping you live a better life.
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All right, welcome back, everybody. This is the Todd Stearns Radio Show. So, you know, I really hate that these kinds of things happen, but they do. And we've got to talk about them because I believe in transparency here on the Todd Stearns Radio Show. So there is, in Tennessee, there's a big congressional race. And there is a woman by the name of Charlotte Bergman who is running. This woman is a perennial candidate. She has run at least six times that I know of and has lost all six times. And so Judge Joe Brown is running her campaign, and he's been our point person for, you know, for getting her on the program. Because, again, we want to invite all of the candidates on. And again, this is all over the country. And so we love having the candidates on, and we want to give everybody a fair shake. Well, now, Ms. Berg,

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1: Ballot box to make false accusations about yours truly. And the answer to that question is yes, we certainly did invite her to purchase advertising, but there was absolutely no prerequisite that she had to buy ads to be able to appear. That's not how the FCC rules and regulations apply. And so here's what we wrote going all the way back to May when we asked Ms. Bergman if she would be willing to come on. And we said, May the 20th. Can we get Charlotte on my national radio show? He replied yes, and that was it. Didn't hear back. Then in June, love to get Charlotte advertising on KWAM. Some of the other candidates have already started running ads. That was it. Then we, here we go. This was on Sunday. The question was getting her on the show. So this is really unfortunate and sad, but it says a lot about a person's character when they either are just misinformed or outright liars. And I have no idea which one she is, but this is really unfortunate. And let's just get real for us. Problem in the Republican Party when you have people out there doing this kind of stuff, that's not who Republicans are. So anyway, the invitation still stands, if Ms. Bergman would like to come onto the program, but I can assure you she will have to retract what she alleged here. We're not going to allow anybody, a Republican or a Democrat, to make unfounded charges against us. That's not going to happen. 901-260-5926. That's 901-260-5926. Let's go to Frank in Winchester, Virginia, WINC, our radio affiliate there. Hi, Frank. What's on your mind today?
2: Well, being an oldster and retired here in Winchester, Virginia, and I do listen to your show almost every day on the car radio, I wanted to make a comment because I wanted to stress that American wars have not been ones based on total victory, even though lots and lots of bombs have been dropped. We can go to Vietnam, for example, where there were bombing halts all the time, and finally Nixon had to inherit it. And then Nixon bombed the H out of them, but the peace settlement was rather dubious. It left the North Koreans behind the line, so to speak, of South Vietnam. So there's been a lot of situations since World War II where we have been a little uneven in the way we pursued war. And I think it might be plausible for Trump to get out of a trap that he might be in and hit him hard, but just try to get out so we can open up the strait. I want to mention, too, that even if Iran had no nukes, they've been doing terrific damage without nukes. And there are plenty of big bombs that are not nuclear but can wreck whole cities. So there'd be a lot to negotiate. So you've got to have some clear war aims, too. But I think I don't think we're ready to go the whole hog, and I'm not sure what result, if it would be a positive result.
1: Frank, I appreciate you bringing the history in here because we're just not learning our lessons. You know, we didn't learn it in the first Gulf War. We're just not finishing the job, and that's a big problem. So I'm with you. I think we ought to go in and we ought to finish all of this and get it over with.
2: Well, the problem is I don't know what over is going to be in that context. It's a little deeper and murkier with Iran than even the other ones, you know, the other conflicts, because are we going to have a lot of troops stationed there to try to control something in Iran? Or, you know, there's going to be a lot of after effects. So it's what I'm trying to say, it's

0: hard to figure out what the job is, you know, to get the job done. In other words, what the final job is. I think the best one would have been regime change, but we haven't been able to get regime change. That's the thing that looks bad, you know, that's bad to me, is that it doesn't look like that. If we had a different government altogether, or at least a saner government, perhaps we could get some sort of a settlement that would be equivalent to getting the job done.
1: Well, it's, and that's a fair question, is what are we over there for? Originally, it was to dismantle their nuclear program. I'm not sure. I mean, I don't know if we've done that. Have we done that? I don't know.
0: No, I don't think that we have altogether, and they could get it anyway. Mm. I mean, there's a lot of things that haven't been explored, because also Iran can do some trade via the Caspian Sea. And also, there's a rail link that's going to China. So, I mean, we could bomb that, and we could bomb the Caspian ports, but we have a danger of getting more involved with Russia, because Russia probably has a lot of ships there.
1: Mm.
0: So
1: yeah.
0: It looks like something that's a little dubious. The only thing that would be plausible would have been to have regime change, to try to get some sort of peace that would be better in terms of nukes and supporting proxy movements and so on like that in Lebanon and elsewhere.
1: Frank, we're going to have to leave it there, my friend, for the hour, but it's a good thought. Hang tight. We've got hour two coming up. 901-260-5926, our telephone number. That's 901-260-5926. This is the Todd Starnes Show. Hi, this is Todd Starnes, and you know what's sad? How many people spend the entire summer trying to hide, wearing black in 95-degree weather, avoiding the pool, dodging pictures, trying to suck it in everywhere they go? And listen, that's not vanity. That's just not feeling comfortable in your own body anymore. Look, I've been there myself, and that's one reason Calitrin made such a difference for me, because it wasn't some extreme plan that I couldn't stick to. It was simple, taken at night, and it finally helped my body start working with me instead of against me, and I've lost a lot of weight.
2: That's why so many people stay on Calitrin, Todd. 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I've lost over 40 pounds myself with Calitrin, and honestly, summer feels completely different when you can actually feel good again.
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8: a Cumulus Media station. From ABC News, I'm Chuck Sievertson. Police say they know who the shooter was this morning in Midland, Texas. They say after hours of trying to negotiate with the barricaded shooter, that person is dead with nine others taken to the hospital. Midland Mayor Lori Blog.
9: Our thoughts and prayers are absolutely with the victims and with their families, with our first responders, with all of the medical staff that are responding this morning.
8: Police say the shooter was being sought for the alleged attempted murder of an officer earlier this week. Iran's foreign minister says an agreement with the U.S. has never been closer. ABC's Karen Travers.
10: There are reports out there saying that Iran is getting money up front to sign this memo of understanding, but they said no, that is not the case. Quote, what they get is they get rewarded economically for complying with their obligations under the deal. Now, the big difference here is Iran, their state media has said that they're going to see the unfreezing of assets from the signing of this.
8: Workers are preparing to take President Trump's name off of the Kennedy Center in Washington. Today's the court-ordered deadline to do so, and a federal judge has denied a last-minute appeal to stop it. ABC's Peter Harlambous.
11: The judge finding that the Trump administration failed to show how they would be irreparably harmed by complying with this decision. The judge also calling out the Trump administration in part, basically saying that, you've had 14 days to appeal this ruling. You're waiting to the final day.
8: Another judge rejected a request to cancel the White House's UFC fight. The Pentagon has released a new batch of reports on UFOs. This is ABC's Louis Martinez.
12: The previous two batches that we've seen of videos have come from the military, maybe one or two civilian. But in this case, what we're seeing is more civilian cases. And they deemed that the person, the eyewitness, as they call them, to be credible. Nothing that we've seen in the files that are being released right now indicates that these objects are of extraterrestrial origin.
8: Wall Street Index is closing higher. 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
13: Here's the official forecast. Mostly sunny today. Could see some late afternoon showers and thunderstorms. 92 the high, but the heat index could make it feel like 100. Tonight, showers and thunderstorms likely 72 the low. Tomorrow, mostly sunny. Scattered afternoon showers and thunderstorms are high 91. Saturday night, partly cloudy. Rain and thunderstorms possible, down to 72. Sunday, a chance of showers and thunderstorms at a high of 88. I'm Craig Allen on WGOW.
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18: That's us. That's right. I love this American ride.
1: Well, hello, everybody. Welcome to the Todd Starnes Radio Show. Great to have you with us today. All of these, Dylan, I don't know if you heard in the last segment, we're interviewing Lee Greenwood. And all of a sudden, it's like these alerts started going off.
19: Yes, we all got them here.
1: Everybody's phones. I've got to figure out a way to turn these things off.
19: I don't think you can. It's like one of those emergency alert systems.
1: It said critical, imminent threat alert. I'm like, the blasted aliens. Dadgummit. It turned out to be real after all.
19: They're coming for us.
1: By the way, the reviews from Disclosure Now.
19: Oh, yeah, terrible.
1: Not good.
19: I wasn't going to see it anyway, but this is even more of a reason not to.
1: Somebody said they were actually rooting for the aliens. That's not good. That's never good. I may have to take a pass. I'll wait until it comes out, you know, on Netflix or something.
19: DVD.
1: So, but anyway, when all the alerts went off, I'm like, oh gosh, we've got an alien invasion on our hands.
19: Steven Spielberg was right.
1: Oh my goodness. Welcome everybody. Great to have you with us today on the show. We have got a lot going on. By the way, we're going to be talking to Congressman Keith Self in just a little while. He's going to be joining us from Texas and with the very latest on the Carmelo Anthony trial. So there's a lot going on there. Also, our good buddy Joe Messina from our affiliate out in Santa Clarita, California, will be with us, gosh, in about a half an hour or so. And so we'll be telling you more about that as well. But right now, very excited to welcome a great American patriot, down in Cajun country, Jeff Cruet. And Jeff, you are the president, general manager, WGSO Radio, great radio station. Jeff, good to have you with us today, my friend.
20: Hey, thanks, Todd. Thanks for having me.
1: So first of all, yeah, I don't know about you guys. We're getting in Memphis right now. It's like monsoon season out there. You guys get the big storms and everything down in New Orleans?
20: Yeah, we've been having a lot of rain. It's been a rainy spring, which, you know, I don't mind because it keeps the heat away. So I'm all for it because this has been, you know, typical time when it really starts getting hot. People try to start heading for the beach, get out of Dodge to get some relief. So I don't mind the rain, Todd, as long as it's not too much.
1: There you go.
20: Because we're under sea level, by the way.
1: Yeah, I never could figure that one out. But it's still a great town. And by the way, I don't know if you've been following the Freddie the German guy who's been, like, driving across America for the World Cup. And I guess they arrived in, New Orleans yesterday or day before yesterday, and they're just going bonkers crazy. They love America.
20: Right. My wife was telling me about that. And of course, why wouldn't they love America? Because we have so much more to offer than Europe. I mean, there's more freedom here. I think they were all excited because you get free refills of Coke. And that's something that's like impossible in Europe. So we shouldn't take any of that for granted, Todd.
1: And ice, Jeff, ice. So yeah. God bless America. I did tell them they need to go by Mother's, get the debris po' boy. You know, you got to do that. And, right. And hang on. I think they went to Waffle House again. They're really infatuated with Waffle House.
20: Well, you don't come to New Orleans to go to Waffle House. But, Mother's, that's a good suggestion. I mean, there are hundreds of great places they could go. I mean, they got to have some seafood while they're down here.
1: Oh, definitely.
20: Beignets, right. I mean, the list is long, Todd.
1: Jeff, this is why I have to stay away from New Orleans, because the food is just so insanely good. Right. Jeff, politics, it doesn't come any better than Louisiana. You guys always have some wild races and crazy characters, and you've got the big runoff coming up with our good friend, former Congressman Fleming, going up against Julia Letlow. And this is just a head scratcher because Fleming is actually the more conservative of the two candidates.
20: Oh, no doubt about it. I mean, every rating shows him to be the true conservative, I think a 97% conservative rating. And Ms. Letlow is in the 70s, 60s, depending on the different group that is rating. So there's a big difference. She's basically a moderate Republican in the mold of Bill Cassidy. I mean, pretty much very similar to Bill Cassidy philosophically. But now she's being packaged as this MAGA Trump loving candidate, and it's really false advertising because her history shows that she's just not that way. That's not her voting record.
1: So let's talk about that, because again, that part of it seems to get lost in the national media. And I think they had the situation in Iowa where the president ended up endorsing the non-MAGA candidate. So you really do have to wonder who's in the president's ear telling him to endorse these folks.
20: Well, here in Louisiana, it's the governor. I mean, the governor strongly supporting Ms. Letlow, and I think convinced the president to endorse her. The governor has tangled with Dr. Fleming on a number of issues. And yeah, he wants to really, he's very much into control power. So I guess he wants to have a Senate seat that he controls as well, and was able to convince the president to endorse her. I think it was an unfortunate move. I think Dr. Fleming deserved the endorsement. I mean, just one thing to remember, Todd, on January 6, 2021, when so many people in his administration abandoned him, Dr. Fleming was deputy chief of staff at the time. He stayed. Yeah. He stayed until the last day. He didn't leave his post. That, to me, shows loyalty, commitment, and it should have been rewarded with an endorsement by the president.
1: Mm. Jeff Cruer joining us on our Newsmaker line today from New Orleans. And I'm with you on this one. I think we all have to do our research. We've got to make sure that these Republicans that are getting elected are, in fact, true conservatives, because we certainly see how it's working out for us right now in the U.S. Senate.
20: Well, and Bill Cassidy is Exhibit A, Todd. I mean, Bill Cassidy should have never been elected, but he got in, and he's been a rhino really since day one, and John Cornyn is another. So, yeah, we got to do our homework. And here in Louisiana, hopefully the voters will. I've got some interesting breaking news to report to you.
1: Jeff, hold on. Did you say breaking news?
20: Breaking news.
1: All right, hold on.
0: Breaking news now on the Todd Starnes Show.
1: Sorry, Jeff, I paid good money for that sounder. So go ahead. What's the breaking news?
20: Breaking news. So I do an event called Politics with a Punch. It's a live stage show that we do. We did it in Baton Rouge last night. We had a packed house of folks there. So among this huge crowd, we did a ballot, and we asked, you know, who are you going to be for, Dr. Fleming or Julia Letlow? And the results were 79% for Dr. Fleming, the balance for Julia Letlow.
1: Oh.
20: There was another conservative group that met last night in Houma called We the People. They did also a straw poll. The results of that poll, 91% for John Fleming, 9% for Julia Letlow. So the message is the activists, the people that are engaged, the people that know the issues are definitely supporting Treasurer Fleming. And I think that bodes well for him because, as you know, in a runoff, the turnout is going to be less. It's more of the activists, more of the engaged voters. And these are the people that study the issues.
1: That's a fair point. That is huge news. What do you make of that? I mean, it certainly seems as though Louisiana voters are pretty engaged and they're doing their homework.
20: Well, she won the primary, I believe, because she had such a financial advantage over John Fleming. I mean, it was like 10 to 1. I mean, all the money from the PACs, all the money that she had raised from the president's endorsement, the governor's endorsement. She inundated the airwaves, a lot of attack ads. So she surged toward the end and got 45% of the vote. John Fleming came in second, and Bill Cassidy didn't even make the runoff. So I think in the runoff, she's going to continue to have a financial advantage. But I think it's going to be more of the people that know the issues, less of the folks who are maybe we're just trying to get rid of Bill Cassidy. That's been done. And now are you going to choose someone that's like Bill Cassidy or someone who's a real MAGA conservative? That's the choice.
1: Mm. Wow. All right. This is it's going to be a fascinating race to watch. And it's again, it's an important race, especially with the situation in the Senate right now. And you've got the majority leader who is just not budging on nuking the filibuster or moving the Save America Act through. And I'm just curious, what are your listeners, you know, when you talk to folks that are listening to the station, what are they telling you are the big issues on their minds?
20: I mean, they're disgusted by the Republicans in the Senate, by John Thune. I mean, he's negating the will of the people, the election results from 2024. I mean, the president was elected on a platform of securing the border and deporting people that are here illegally and securing elections and making sure we don't have a repeat of what happened in 2020. And they're not following through on the Save America Act. They're not confirming his nominees. I mean, it's just it's gridlock up there. So that's a problem because Republicans did that to Trump in the first term, and then we lost a majority at the midterm. And then, of course, look what happened. So these guys need to deliver. I mean, we've got a few months till the midterms, and they've got to act. So among my listeners, there's a lot of anger toward these so-called Republican leaders in Congress.
1: Jeff, I have great respect for you and your radio station because New Orleans is it's a blue city, just like Memphis is a blue city. But you guys are fighting the good fight down there. How's the station doing?
20: Well, thank you for that, Todd. So we are 80 years old this year, so we're celebrating our 80th anniversary. We are locally owned, locally operated. We are in contrast to the other stations in New Orleans, which are owned by conglomerates. We've got George Soros that owns one of the big stations in the area.
1: Oh,
20: another
1: boy.
20: One has no local programming at all. So, and another one is a progressive, far-left African-American talk station. So we're really the only station for, you know, common-sense conservatives and people that like to follow what's going on in the state of Louisiana. And, you know, we're working hard to try to present that alternative to listeners in this, as you say, very progressive state. Has not elected a Republican mayor since 1872, Todd.
1: Wow. That long?
20: Yes.
1: Jeez, Lou.
20: Every problem in New Orleans can be traced back to the Democrats. So we got good things going on in New Orleans, but all the problems, the infrastructure, the blight, the, you know, crime, the waste, mismanagement, incompetence, those are all Democrat problems.
1: All right, we're giving you a battlefield promotion. You're officially our New Orleans bureau chief on the Todd Stern Show, Jeff. Wow, WGSO.com, is that where people can go if they want to check out what you guys are doing?
20: Yes, that is the website. Encourage people to go on. They can listen to our shows and comment and check it out.
1: All right. Jeff, we really appreciate you coming on. We're going to check back in with you, and we'll see how things are going as the elections pop up here.
20: Thank you, Todd. It's been a pleasure.
1: All right. Jeff Cruer, ladies and gentlemen, the president GM of WGSO Community Radio for the Crescent City. And I wonder if Miss Janice listens down there. Great radio station, though. All right. We've got to take a break. 901-260-5926. That's 901-260-5926. By the way, this segment of the Todd Stearns Radio Show brought to you by our friends at Newsmax. 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
8: If you are struggling with substance abuse, alcohol, pills, whatever it may be, first of all, it's nothing to be ashamed of. We know addiction is a brain disease, and we also know getting into recovery can be tough. Also, in case this helps, I want to tell you about a new study at a Harvard School of Public Health, which found that spiritual belief, the idea of a steady religious practice, had a protective effect from addiction. Experts we talked to told us there were probably a few reasons why this might be the case. Number one, excessive drug and alcohol use would not be the norm in a religious community, and people want to fit in. Two, a belief in a higher power provides people with hope and solace. Great foils for addiction. And three, and I think there's some merit to this, regular attendance in a faith community also provides connection. Just like in AA, camaraderie and social support is often what you need. I'm Dr. Sanjay Gupta, helping you live a better life.
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18: Hear me all right? Y'all hear me all right? I'm Peppermint, and I am so excited to be here for Mayor Mamdani's very first ever New York City Pride celebration as mayor.
19: Happy Pride! As a first step, my administration has made a $15 million investment in gender-affirming care over the next 2 years. And we will continue to use every tool at our disposal to ensure that trans and gender non-conforming New Yorkers can live with dignity, safety, and freedom they deserve.
2: All right, there you go. By the way, then in Minneapolis, Mayor Jacob Frey brought his small child. And they had one of the most hideous drag queens. I don't know where they're finding these folks, but these are like the bottom of the barrel drag queens. And these are not lookers. I'll tell you that much. They won't be ring girls in the octagon. That's for sure. Dylan, I'm getting frustrated. I'm reading this lawmaker who is making these false allegations against us. This is insane. And now everybody's piling on. This is great. I've got to read some of these to you, Dylan. This is great. Okay. So, you're better than that. Reach out. Well, we have. We've got all the receipts. During the commercial break, what did I say? Dylan, print them out.
20: Print out the receipts.
2: Print them out.
20: And we did.
2: Oh, here we go. I follow Todd Starnes. This is from a realtor. I follow Todd Starnes, but I have noticed things are different lately with him. What does that mean? Oh, and then someone replied to that. His true colors are starting to show. Well, jeez-a-loo, guys, you got me. I'm a Bernie Sanders supporter. Jeez-a-loo. I guess the jig is up, Dylan.
20: That's going to get taken out of context.
2: Oh, you better believe it. Next thing you know, I'm trying to choose my words very carefully here. This candidate will be out there. Todd Starnes says that he's a Bernie Sanders supporter. I told you, people. How about just go win an election, ma'am? Why don't you try that? Instead of picking on us and lying about us. Unbelievable. Oh, things are not always as they appear. No, sir, they're not. As they always appear, because they're lying about us. I don't know, every now and again, and Dylan, we get a lot of this hate mail. Look, the Democrats do this a lot. It's always kind of surprising when a Republican does it. But sometimes it just gets under the skin. This happened at a bad time on a bad day. We'll just leave it there. 901-260-5926. This is the Todd Starnes Show.

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10: How often do you stop to wonder whether you should share something that's revealing, maybe even embarrassing, with a partner, a friend, or even your boss? In her new book called Revealing, The Underrated Power of Oversharing, behavioral scientist Leslie John says doing just that can help you deepen relationships that are vital to your life. We need people to trust us in order to get things like love, friendship, and career success. That's what she told us. When you make yourself vulnerable by revealing something sensitive, it does make other people trust you. In turn, when you ask someone to reveal something about themselves, showing that interest will generally lead someone to like you more. Why? Because people like to be asked about themselves, she says. It also signals that they are discriminating and choosy, but in a good way. I'm Dr. Sanjay Gupta, helping you live a better life.
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1: All right, welcome back. I will say this, and my apologies to KYKN and Bartlesville and all of you. Just Houston, bear with me for a minute. If you're in Memphis right now, it really is a bad flooding situation. So just be careful if you're on the roadways out there and, don't become a statistic. But what a mess. What a mess. All right. Want to go to the Patriot Mobile Newsmaker line. Say hello to our good buddy from out in Santa Clarita, California, Joe Messina. Joe, good to hang out with you today, my friend.
2: Yeah, it's good to be with you, too. And you do have the directions, I'm sure, for that whole arc thing, in case you need it, right?
1: The arc? Yeah.
2: I know you've got the instructions.
1: I told Ken Ham, book me a seat just in case. Just in case. Oh, my goodness. You know, Joe, we've been following all of the developments out of California. And, of course, Steve Hilton looks like he and Gloria Romero are going to be a powerhouse duo there. How does this play out moving forward?
2: Depending on who you're talking to out here, you've got Becerra doesn't have anything to run on. But I think I've told you this before. The Democrats are so afraid of Republicans that the Democrats over the decades have done such a great job of painting us as, Satan's second cousin, that they don't really want to have much to do with us. And all we can hope for is that things keep getting, I know this sounds bad, but all we can hope for is things keep getting worse out here because of, Governor Newsom's policies and what he does. Gas, I think I sent you a picture yesterday. Gas was up at $6.80 a gallon.
1: Oh, my God. $6.80 a gallon?
2: A gallon, yes. So I have to keep my foot off the gas pedal, Todd. It's not comfortable for me.
1: Speaking about not being comfortable, Joe, I want to play some audio for you. The Democrats have been having a hard time trying to figure out how to attract male voters. I know they're forcing Tallarico down in Texas to eat meat. And now the Gay Men's Chorus of Los Angeles has decided to weigh in, and they put out a new music video called We're Not Gonna Take It. Let's take a listen to this. Cut 16.

0: Dylan, were you singing along there?
1: Oh, I didn't think you would notice.
0: Okay. I kind of noticed that. That was kind of weird.
1: I was doing the bass part, obviously.
0: They needed some help in that area. Joe, what you did not see were the jazz hands, and they were thrusting their pasty white thighs into the air, which was just, I'm not sure this is going to, like, it doesn't exude manliness.
2: Yeah, I'm sure Twisted Sister is just thinking, "Why God, this is not what I wanted a song put out there." Well, I guess, all right, I have to take all that back, because if you really think about how they were dressed, maybe they're holding that drag queen kind of.
0: I don't know.
2: You know. So, anyhow, this is nothing new with these. This was done in California, probably West Hollywood.
0: Yeah, this is Los Angeles. Yeah, the Los Angeles Gay Men's Chorus. And of course, the one up in San Francisco, they creep me out because they do that song about "We're coming for your children," and yep. Which is just a weird anthem. But again, it's, you know, I think it illustrates just how far out of touch the Democrat Party is with the average guy in America.
2: God, what do they mean they're not going to take it? They got more rights than most straight men have. They have more rights as a couple than most couples have, right? I mean, think about it. And they definitely have more money than most traditional couples have, for sure. So I don't know exactly what they're talking about. When they start to dust up, make noise, or push back on things, most people cave and give them what they want. So I you're right. They're living in an alternate reality here.
0: You know, what gets me about when you look at the Democrats and, of course, the election in Maine where you've got Graham Plattner, and it's fascinating because now this is a complete reworking of the party platform from being the party of, you know, we're anti-Nazi, we believe the women should always be believed, and now they're the exact opposite of that.
2: Yeah, well, you and I both know that's never been true. You know, go back, go all the way back to JFK.
0: Like Chappaquiddick.
2: Yes. You bring back, what about Billy Bob Clinton? You know, I mean, obviously none of those women were believed at all. Or if they were almost believed, he paid them big bucks to get them to go.
0: Yeah.
2: You know, they're just, the demonic stuff is just so crawling all around them. And they're right in your face with it, almost like they're saying, go ahead and stop me. Because the Democrat Party has become that party that they don't, you know, to your point. The guy's got worse than a Nazi tattoo. He has got all those charges against him. Now, I realize we're innocent until proven guilty, but my God, he's not even, at first, he wasn't even denying any of it. So the Democrat Party loves him. Think about the people all across the country that they've got behind and back. Look at that socialist up in Seattle, right? I mean, my God, they're not just out of touch, Todd. They're moving to a different planet.
0: You know, I like the word you use there, Joe. You mentioned demonic, because I think there is some sort of spiritual warfare going on. And when you look at the aftermath of the Austin Metcalf, this trial in Texas, now you've got blacks all over the country that are posting pictures, memes of them urinating on the grave of Austin Metcalf. People are now calling for blacks to openly attack white people, which I think is actually happening according to a couple of videos I've seen, if they're actually accurate. And then you have people like Jasmine Crockett, member of Congress, out there basically saying that, you know, hey, it was just one stab wound. Here's cut 34. Let's take a listen.
3: Also, I mean, can we just be real about this? Like, why are you rolling up on somebody and being like, get out? Like, right. this is the culture that is being instigated. Yeah. Mostly because of like, you know, y'all know how we say on the internet, don't let your president get you f-ed up, right? Like, cause people they get real bold with us right now. Like, you know, and this whiteness and this replacement theory crap that they on and all of this kind of stuff, and it's like, oh, we the fact that, you know, any kid would feel like it makes sense to walk in and see this particular kid. I mean, we've all interpreted that there was a race component to this.
4: Yes.
3: And be like, oh yeah, it's raining, but get out. Like why?
0: So look, Joe, You know, if you've been to a track and field meet, those tents, the team tents, are kind of like a dugout for a baseball team or the bench for a football team. And if you're not on the team, you're not supposed to be there. But what concerns me of what Jasmine Crockett said, she's saying the quiet part out loud, that the guy who did the stabbing, the black dude, is the real victim here.
2: No, but I, first of all, can we clear something up? Before she ran for office, she spoke perfect English. There was no Ebonics there. She, right? I mean, she got A+ in AP classes. And I wonder how long she practiced to do that. What an insult that is to the people.
0: You be telling the truth, yeah.
2: Yeah, right? So, no, this person had been asked several times to leave. He wasn't supposed to be on school grounds that day. You know, so give me a break here. Are they now allowed? And when I say they, I'm sorry, but it seems like black folks or people like Jasmine are telling us that black folks should be allowed to do whatever they want to do, because anytime we say, please don't, that's a racist. Wait, that's going to hit the racist comment list. You watch. Please don't do that. And he was only stabbed once. It only takes one stab now, doesn't it?
0: Well, look, so look, that's not, I mean, this is just the tip of the iceberg here. You've got people, there's one woman out there saying that the father of Austin Metcalf should be held accountable because he did not teach his sons, his white sons, that black young boys have boundaries and you don't cross those boundaries. The family actually is, they're getting death threats and they're getting doxxed. All their private information is getting doxxed. This is just unbelievable.
2: Well, this is your new, welcome to your new Democrat Party. There are no boundaries for them. There are no reasons not to do something. They really don't care. You know, Todd, it used to be, and I know you've heard this a million times, we could disagree. I have Democrat friends we disagree with on politics, but we agree on so many other things. We have lunch. We spend time together. But now it's kind of like, if you don't agree with me, death to you. That's kind of the response at that point in time. And look at the things that they're pushing. My God, look at the things they're suing Trump on. You can't get, I'm going to keep using that term, you can't get more dark or demonic than they have become.
0: It's true. It's true. All right. We are going to have to leave it there, Joe Messina. JoeMessina.com for all things Joe Messina. Good to hear from you, my friend.
2: God bless, buddy. Have a great weekend.
0: All right. Got to take a break here, folks. 901-260-5926. That's 901-260-5926. This is the Todd Stern Show.
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1: And I tell people, if you can watch the two side-by-side, do it. But the reason why I called, too, and then also yesterday on Facebook, I happened to catch a deal. They interviewed Eisenhower 20 years after D-Day, and they were talking about that decision going on the 5th or 6th. And I thought, huh, ironic, because he talked about going out and seeing the stars shining, you know, early in the morning. Well, a friend of mine I worked with back in 1981, I was his last timber falling partner, and I helped him back out of the brush, and he worked 40 years in the woods and never got hurt. Then on the way home, he shared a story with me about the Columbus Day storm out here in the Pacific Northwest. He said that we went to work that. He said, I got up that morning, 3 o'clock, every morning at clockwork, get up at 3, go in the kitchen, plug in my coffee pot, then look at, he had a barometer and thermometer there by his kitchen window. And he goes, that morning, I looked at my barometer, and he goes, I blinked my eyes twice. It was so low, barometric pressure was so low, he'd never seen it like that before, all the years he'd been watching it. He goes, what's going on here? So he said, I took my finger and thumb, thumped it, and it just stayed there. He goes, that can't be right. So he said, I walked outside. It was 3 in the morning. I was still in my underwear. Walked out there, looked up in the sky, stars shining. And he goes, huh. So he walked back in, had his breakfast, got his lunch, and his partner came by and picked him up. He goes, what, two things? My barometer's broke, or he goes, we got one of the most horrendous storms getting ready to hit us like we've never seen. He goes, why? He goes, my barometer. Mm. He goes, look at the sky. The stars are shining. Nothing wrong. So they went to work, and he goes, and they were falling in old-growth timber, like stuff from 3 to 10 foot through, because they were just off the Oregon coast, not too far. And he said, about 10 o'clock, all of a sudden, it sounded like 1,000 freight trains coming in off the ocean. And he goes, off in the far distance, you could hear the trees uprooting and crashing.
2: Is that right?
1: So he said, we took off running for the pickup, threw our saws in the back. He goes, we got in the pickup, and I told my partner, listen. He goes, you know that clear cut that's down the road 5 miles from here that we come by every morning? He goes, yeah. He goes, get to that thing as fast as you can, or we're two dead men. So he said he drove that truck 75 miles an hour down that old dirt logging road, and they got out to that clear cut. And he goes, when we got there, he goes, every elk and deer in the county was right there in the middle of that clear cut. And he goes, we drove out in between them. They just spread apart enough so we could drive the pickup between them. And we rode the storm out right there with them. He said, I could roll the window down and slap them on the butt, scratch their ears. He goes, they would not move.
2: Well, I'll be.
1: They knew where safety was at.
2: All right. Well, Randy, I wish we could continue on, but we're going to run out of time here. So, but what a story there out in Salem, Oregon. The big storms coming in off the Pacific coast there. My goodness. 901-260-5926, our number. This story out of the Washington Post. Parents are going broke on berries. The writer of the piece, Hannah Sampson, she's writing that Kristen Fox remembers when she brought home a Costco haul of fruit meant to last her three-year-old twins a week. The carton of raspberries, blackberries, and a container of blueberries were gone by lunchtime. She tells the Post, I had like 30-something dollars worth of fruit that they just demolished in one day. Miss Fox works in tech and creates content about raising twins. She said 3 years later, not much has changed. She says, I'm still going broke on berries and fruit. It's a memeable refrain among parents of young kids. Why didn't anyone warn us about the berry budget? Dylan, did you eat berries growing up?
3: Straw.
2: The insatiable, bottomless appetite that demands multiple grocery store trips a week, that small humans who might refuse to consume anything but sweet, tiny fruits. Kylie Kelsey is the host of Not Gonna Lie podcast, mother of four kids. She said, it is packs of berries. It has to overcome diapers. Some people have offered totally realistic parenting hacks, and this is actually a good idea. You know, if you're worried about spending that much money on berries at the supermarket, why not just plant a berry bush? You know, plant your own garden. Or maybe you can go out to the berry farm.

0: right? You can pick your own strawberries. I think that's cheaper than like Whole Foods. But, you know, back when, you know, our parents were the same way back when, you know, it was all about the berries. We had Fruit Loops. We had Fruity Pebbles. And we had, if mom really wanted us to be healthy, she got the cans of peaches, right, that were in this, like, thick syrup. And we were able to, you know, those were very, very healthy. And I don't think it busted her budget at all, to be perfectly honest with you. Anyway, the Post writing about the berry boom, and they say it is now year-round, and it's something happening in this generation. Other fruits not doing so well, including apples, bananas, and grapefruit. All right, nobody eats grapefruit. Does anybody eat grapefruit? I don't know of anybody who eats grapefruit. Why would you eat grapefruit? It's just nasty, except in Fresca, and then that's okay. Fresca's okay. Anyway, all you folks eating the strawberries, about 98% of them are coming from Mexico. Hope they came across legally. Don't want to be eating illegal berries. All right, hang tight, everybody. Hour 3 of The Big Show coming up next, 901-260-5926. This is The Todd Stern Show. Hi, this is Todd Starnes, and you know what's sad? How many people spend the entire summer trying to hide, wearing black in 95-degree weather, avoiding the pool, dodging pictures, trying to suck it in everywhere they go? And listen, that's not vanity. That's just not feeling comfortable with your own body anymore. Look, I've been there myself, and that's one reason Calitrin made such a difference for me, because it wasn't some extreme plan that I couldn't stick to. It was simple, taken at night, and it finally helped my body start working with me instead of against me, and I've lost a lot of weight.
1: That's why so many people stay on Calitrin, Todd. They're sleeping better, they have more energy, their cravings calm down, and the weight loss finally starts feeling doable. I've lost over 40 pounds myself with Calitrin, and honestly, summer feels completely different when you can actually feel good again.
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16: From ABC News, I'm Chuck Sievertson. Wall Street's major indexes headed for the skies. Investor confidence boosted by SpaceX's debut on the NASDAQ today. The rocket company ending more than 19% above where they started, launching Elon Musk as the world's first trillionaire.
17: The company's controversial chief executive, Elon Musk, watched the ringing of the opening bell at the NASDAQ exchange from SpaceX headquarters in South Texas.
18: I told people this. I said, look, we're probably going to fail, but, you know, we should give it a try, because if there's not a new company that enters space, we will never be a truly space-faring civilization.
17: Saying he originally didn't give the company much of a chance. Jim Ryan, ABC News.
16: The market's also responding well to news that the U.S. and Iran could be nearing a deal to reopen the Strait of Hormuz. Crude oil prices dropped. Both U.S. and Iranian officials making conflicting statements, as there may be some kind of announcement in Geneva this weekend. ABC News contributor and former Deputy Secretary of Defense on the Middle East, Mick Mulroy.
19: Ultimately, if the two sides don't agree on the terms, they don't have an agreement. And I can't imagine why Iran would be leaking, you know, false information on the agreement for any other purpose and to scuttle the negotiations.
16: Police say they know who the shooter was this morning in Midland, Texas, a person sought for the alleged attempted murder of an officer earlier this week. They say after that person is dead. 9 others taken to the hospital. Workers preparing to take President Trump's name off the Kennedy Center in Washington. Today is the court-ordered deadline to do so, and a federal judge has denied a last-minute appeal to stop it. Now the Justice Department's filing another last-minute appeal. ABC's Peter Harlambos.
6: Trump was planning on closing down the Kennedy Center for about 2 years, pouring about $250 million into improving the center overall. Trump has now basically said that if his name's not on it, that renovation's not happening.
16: Harlambos saying that the chief executive very angry about the situation. 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
20: Hot. Here's the official forecast. Mostly sunny today. Could see some late afternoon showers and thunderstorms. 92 the high, but the heat index could make it feel like 100. Tonight, showers and thunderstorms, likely 72 the low. Tomorrow, mostly sunny. Scattered afternoon showers and thunderstorms are high 91. Saturday night, partly cloudy. Rain and thunderstorms possible, down to 72. Sunday, a chance of showers and thunderstorms at a high of 88. I'm Craig Allen on WGOW.
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1: That's us. That's right. I love this American ride.
0: Todd Starnes.
2: Well, hello, everybody. Welcome to Hour 3 of The Big Show. Great to have you with us. Today, it is Open Line Friday. This is the one opportunity you have all week to phone in and talk about whatever is on your mind. You can do that by calling us right now, 901-260-5926. Again, that number, 901-260-5926. Well, a lot happening up on Capitol Hill as Congress battles over these FISA warrants. And I want to go right away to the Patriot Mobile Newsmaker line, our good friend from the great state of Texas, Congressman Keith Self. He's one of a handful of Republican lawmakers that are standing up for we the people. Congressman, good to have you with us today.
3: Todd, great to be with you. Thank you so much.
2: All right, so give us the latest here on the FISA warrants. Where are we at in all of this?
3: Well, the House passed bill sits in the Senate with real reforms, with a permanent ban on the central bank digital currency. It sits in the Senate. The Speaker of the House thought that he had to take a vote that he knew would fail yesterday. He put it on suspension, which means you have to have two-thirds of the House, not just half. We knew it was going to fail. 19 Republicans joined the Democrats. It did fail, as we knew it would, as the Speaker knew it would. So we're going to hold the line until we get reforms for Foreign Intelligence Surveillance Act, which means foreign actors on foreign territory.
2: Now, again, you've got the Majority Leader John Thune. He's going after the Democrats, saying this puts us all in grave danger if we don't have the ability to go in and do what needs to be done.
3: That's what he's saying. But frankly, that's scare tactics. Look, I want the Senate to work. The Senate doesn't do anything and certainly won't take up a real FISA reform reauthorization. But FISA is not going dark. Let's put that to bed. FISA will continue through the court order through March of 2027. And there's precedent that says if the providers, the large AT&T and so forth, won't give you their content, then they can be forced to do so. In fact, we strengthened that 2 years ago. So let's put that to bed. FISA collection against foreign actors will continue.
2: Well, I'm glad to hear this, Congressman, because, and again, this is, there is so much abuse of this, and I think that's the big concern. I'm not even sure we're ever going to find out exactly how much the deep state abused this.
3: Well, we know there were hundreds of thousands of abuses under the Biden era, and we know that they are still happening, perhaps to a smaller degree, but it is set up to allow you to have a warrantless surveillance of a U.S. citizen after you do the initial collection. It's set up that way. You cannot get around it. So we need FISA. We need to surveil foreign actors. But we need to make sure that the Fourth Amendment is not a suggestion. It is an amendment to the U.S. Constitution. We need a warrant before you surveil a U.S. citizen.
2: Congressman, I know you've been following these disturbing reports out of Belfast, Ireland, where a Sudanese national nearly tried to behead an Irishman on the streets of Belfast. What's your takeaway on what's happening there in Ireland?
3: Well, Ireland and the UK in general have mass imported the third world, and now they're paying the price for it. Not only this incident where a man's eye was gouged out and they tried to behead him right on the street in daylight, but we have gang rapes of young women happening, kidnap a young woman off the street. This is going on in the UK, and they are now waking up to the fact that they are losing their civilization. They're losing their Christian culture. And I will quote the greatest British statesman of all time, when he said, it is not enough that we do our best. Sometimes we must do what is required. Look, the UK and the British Empire, they're now understanding just what is required to claw back their culture.
2: Congressman, I see what's happening over there, and I see the rise of Islam in the state of Texas. We had Congressman Chip Roy on just a few days ago. He is very alarmed about this, and he says there is an intentional effort to flood the zone in Texas. He said that seems to be the crown jewel of the Islamist.
3: Well, it's the crown jewel of the Red-Green Alliance, the Marxists and the Islamicists. So it is the crown jewel of the United States. We say all the time, as Texas goes, so goes the United States. And that's what we're looking at here. They are intentionally flooding it with mosques and Muslims that eventually, when they reach the tipping point, will start demanding more than just accommodation, intimidation, and then, frankly, control. We've got 1,400 years of history, Todd. When they move into a country, they replace the culture, they replace the laws with Sharia law, and eventually they control everything. And there are elements of Sharia that do not comport with U.S. law. Child marriage. Women are second-class citizens. And I could go on and on. This is intentional, as Chip said, and it's dangerous and and it's moving quickly. That's another key to this. It's moving quickly.
2: All right. We have Congressman Keith Self joining us on our Patriot Mobile Newsmaker line today. You know, Congressman, the other big story from Texas with the aftermath of this Carmelo Anthony trial, so many different stories and angles we could take here. I am just so disgusted with the way the Metcalf family, they're being treated like they're the criminals here.
3: Yeah, this is really dangerous stuff. A young man is dead. What we see here is the cultural decline that we have, the narcissism, there's no control, there's no self-control, there's no civic conscience. If he went unintentionally into the wrong tent, then leave. This is a tragedy, but it reflects the general decline in culture that we have of treating each other with respect. So, to murder a person because you get pushed or because you get you have an argument, that is beyond the pale. Our young men need to relearn control. They need to relearn some sort of self-control, because that's what we see growing in the United States. My way or the highway, and if pulling out a knife and murdering someone is never the answer.
2: No, and some of the rhetoric coming from, people like Congresswoman Jasmine Crockett. And again, it's this notion that the victim here is Carmelo Anthony and not the young man, the 17-year-old that he stabbed to death. And now I think the latest is people are posting photographs on social media showing them urinating on the gravesite. This cannot be America. We cannot go down this path.
3: This is despicable, Todd. First of all, let me say that. But secondly, we are reaping the rewards of our lazy policing, of our empathy-based law enforcement for the last 30 years. We're now reaping the rewards where people are so entitled that they will do this disgusting, despicable reaction to a young man being murdered.
2: Well, Congressman, we're going to leave it there. We really appreciate you joining us on the show today. I know you've been pretty busy this week. We appreciate you spending a few moments with us today, Congressman.
3: Thank you so much, Todd.
2: All right. The great Congressman Keith Self out of Texas weighing in on the big stories of the day. All right. We are going to take a break. When we come back, we're going to go right to the phone lines. What is the answer? How do we fix what is broken in our country, ladies and gentlemen? You see what's happening, the response to the Metcalf family. You see how Carmelo Anthony is being hailed as some sort of a hero. What is the solution to all of that? 901-260-5926, our telephone number. That's 901-260-5926. I have a question for you. Now, if you're turning 65, or maybe you're already on Medicare, well, you could be overpaying right now, and you may not even know it. 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And that's why I'm partnering with Chapter. Chapter's advisors are honest. 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
2: 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Dr. Michael Youssef has spent decades studying this from the inside, and in his most urgent book yet, An Unholy Alliance, he tears the mask off a coordinated assault on American freedom and Judeo-Christian civilization. 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So don't wait. 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
6: A Better Life with Dr. Sanjay Gupta.
12: People have started using AI for all sorts of things, but I cannot think of an area where the stakes are higher than your health. First of all, I'll tell you this. I know doctors who have cracked some seemingly impossible cases with the help of AI, so it can be a powerful tool. But AI can also hallucinate, provide bad advice, and be just as confident when it does that. If you do decide to plug any personal medical information into one of these chatbots, you should know that while the companies that created them have robust privacy protections in place, they are not bound by HIPAA, like your healthcare provider is. Whatever the advice presented to you, take it with a degree of healthy skepticism. Always get a second opinion. And remember, if you ever experience concerning symptoms, skip the AI consult and head straight to the ER. I'm Dr. Sanjay Gupta, helping you live a better life.

0: You know, Dylan, I'm going to go back to the Barry story. This one has me flustered. So first of all, the woman's complaining because she said she brought home all these baskets of berries and her little kids just like plowed into them and ate them all, like within the first hour. Well, that's on her, right? That's on mom.
1: Yeah. You could argue that. Because if she put them all out at once, I mean, what do you expect?
0: Give the kid a cookie. No. That's what I say.
1: Wait. You could do the cookie and then the berries, but not all the berries at once.
0: Yeah, but again, well, exactly. Like, you have to parse out the berries.
1: If you're really trying to save money here.
0: That's right. You get three berries.
1: Three.
0: Choose wisely.
1: Okay.
0: Like one little blueberry. You can use tweezers.
1: Yeah.
0: And you can fix it up. You know, like when you go to the fancy restaurants that, you know, cost $125.
1: Yeah.
0: And they don't give any food, but they like design it on the plate.
1: Yeah.
0: That's what you do.
1: Not a fan of that, by the way.
0: Oh, yeah.
1: No, you're spending a lot of money to not eat as much food.
0: Mm. Well, that is true. That's why I don't like going to those fancy, those frou-frou places.
1: I like steakhouses.
0: There you go.
1: They don't sparse. Yeah.
0: No, they don't like Ruth's Chris.
1: Yes.
0: That's what I'm talking about. You know, people are like, they're poo-pooing Ruth's Chris. I don't understand why. Ruth's Chris is a fine steakhouse. But anyway, now they're telling people, well, you should consider buying berries in the freezer aisle. See, I'm not a big fan of berries. You know, I like the peach cobbler. That's a healthy thing. The apple pie, that's good. But I'm not a big fan of the raspberry.
1: So you're not a fan of just straight up berries. You like for it to be incorporated in some sort of pastry.
0: I like banana pudding.
1: Yeah.
0: I'm not a big fan of blueberries at all.
1: No.
0: Like the blueberry muffins? Mm-mm.
1: Oh, I like a blueberry muffin.
0: Really?
1: Yeah. But I'm the same. I don't just eat straight up berries. They have to be in something.
0: America's berry eating, by the way, this is according to the Post, Dylan. You'll be curious to know this. America's berry eating has shifted from a seasonal treat. I will say this. I like strawberry shortcake.
1: Yes.
0: But it's got to be fresh.
1: Yeah, sure.
0: It's got to be fresh.
1: What about fruitcake?
0: Yeah, no.
1: I lose you there?
0: Yeah. That's.
1: That should be an illegal cake right there.
0: Yes. It's from Satan's Bakery. America's berry eating has shifted from seasonal treat to year-round habit in a generation. So the supply of strawberries per person has more than tripled since 1980, from under 2 pounds a year. Are you ready for this, Dylan? Americans, on average, eat nearly 7 pounds of strawberries a year.
1: Wow. I mean, good for them, right? But, I mean, you're killing the economy here.
0: However, there is a racial component here. Well, not really racial as much as there's socioeconomic. So the Post breaks it all out. The wealthier you are, the more berries you eat. Okay. So what does that mean? Why does that matter? Blueberries have gone from a supply of less than 3 ounces per person a year. See, I grew up, nobody ate the blueberries. Unless it was Booberry. Was that, no, who was Booberry? Is that a cereal? Somebody will call in. I'm getting my cereal characters. There was Count Chocula, but was there a Booberry? Somebody tell me. I think there was a Booberry cereal. Somebody will call in and help us out on that. But anyway, blueberries, we went from less than 3 ounces to more than 2 pounds per year. Other fruits have not followed. Per capita, supply of apples, bananas, and grapefruit has fallen since 2000. Dylan, you know what it is?
1: What's that?
0: VeggieTales.
1: Yeah.
0: That's why the blueberries.
1: They got popular, and now everyone wants blueberries.
0: What was the name of that? Somebody's going to call him. I'll wait. Somebody to call it. Total U.S. berry. Here's the problem. We're not even growing American berries. I don't know what's up with that.
1: That's the worst part. They're not even ours.
0: U.S. total U.S. fresh berry imports, $4.8 billion in 2025. That's up from $134 million in 2000. So I guess they're not growing Americans with berries anymore. Wait a second. Wait. That came out wrong.
1: American berries.
0: Exactly.
1: This is a real problem, Todd.
0: It is.
1: Wow.
0: it's bad enough that China's making all of our medicine, but now we got Mexico making all of our berries.
1: Yeah. Only the rich and famous can afford.
0: I don't know about this. 901-260-5926. But again, if your problem is, and the whole point of this was, if your kids are eating too many berries, that's on you as a mom or a dad. Do what our parents did. Give them some Cheerios. All right, let's go to the phones here. I think Keith in Bartlesville, Oklahoma, is going to be able to help us out here. Keith, am I losing my mind? I remember a Boo Berry cereal.
2: I have Count Chocula, I have Boo Berry, and I have Frankenberry.
0: Frankenberries. I forgot about that.
2: Yep, and they have the great little marshmallows that are in there, too.
0: Those things were so nasty. But, yeah, I mean, you're a kid. They're great. Yeah,
2: you loved them when you were a kid, though.
0: Yeah, most definitely. Most definitely. Wow, so I completely forgot about Frankenberry. So, Dylan, Frankenberry was like Frankenstein, but he had a thing for berries.
1: Is this like Halloween cereal?
0: No, this is, Keith, this was like everyday cereal, right?
2: Well, that's what we were taught back then.
0: Well, for me, you see, I loved Cocoa Pebbles, but then my mom, Cocoa Puffs. Oh, did you ever do the Cocoa Puff up the nose?
2: No. Well, that's a long story for another time, but about 25 years, I think I'm good to go.
0: I'm intrigued now. Okay, that's so the statute of limitations has expired. Okay, good.
2: I still, I eat the Fruity Pebbles, the Cocoa Pebbles, Count Chocula, Boo Berry, Frankenberry, Captain Crunch, all that stuff. That's good stuff.
0: Oh, Captain Crunch. Man, I love Captain Crunch. But you got to get it right. It's Captain Crunch, not Captain. So you got to get the Captain.
2: It's Captain.
0: Captain. Mm-hmm. That's it. And then, of course, you got the Fruit Loops.
2: Yeah, oh, those are good, too. And I got some whey protein drink that goes great with that, too.
0: All right, Keith, thank you for affirming me and my cereal choices. You know, mom would say, no Cocoa Pebbles for you. You've got to eat healthy today. You're eating the Fruity Pebbles. Okay, Mom. 901-260-5926. It's Open Line Friday on the Todd Starnes Radio Show.

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7: Have you ever noticed that you mostly breathe through one nostril at a time? Even when you're not sick, even when your allergies aren't bothering you. The body actually switches the dominant nostril as frequently as every 2 hours while we're awake. That's according to Adam Taylor, an anatomy professor at Lancaster University in the UK. This alternating cycle is automatic. It's regulated subconsciously by the hypothalamus and the brain, he said. Your body does this to give each nostril a chance to rest and repair so they don't get too dried out, which could make it easier for pathogens and inflammation to cause damage. Now, Taylor also said, studies suggest the left nostril may be more dominant, and when the right nostril is dominant, the body is in a more alert or even stressed state. Who knew? Pretty fascinating stuff. I'm Dr. Sanjay Gupta, helping you live a better life.
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6: Miss Patty in North Carolina, WSIC. Miss Patty, how are you?
7: Just getting out of the hospital again.
6: You're in the hospital again?
7: No, I just got out. I got out yesterday.
6: Well, my goodness.
7: Well, they got to find out what was wrong with me. It took them twice. And, you know, I mean, thank God I have really good insurance because just my first time, it's crazy with it. What they didn't do to me, I mean, I look like to be honest with you, Todd, my arms, they took so much blood out of, I mean, they didn't even know what was going on. They go to find out, it was my medication the whole time that was taking, my
6: oh, wow.
7: One is, yes.
6: But are you feeling better now? Are you on the road to recovery?
7: Well, I hope I'm not going back there. I'm not. It's all big money. I'm telling you, it's all the pharmaceutical companies want you sick. I'm sorry to say that, but it's true.
6: I hope that's not the case, but you do wonder. That's why I don't like getting the flu shot, because I always get the flu.
7: Right. And but I want to say something. Remember you said something must be going wrong with you, like somebody, people saying you're changing. I said, you know, you're going home and you're dressing in drag and you're really the brain wizard of the KKK in drag.
6: That's it.
7: That's what you are.
6: My stage name is the Hot Toddy.
7: Hey, listen. Hey, people out there, Todd is a cross-dresser, and he is the grand wizard of the KKK.
6: Patty, you got to stop.
7: You got it, people?
6: Oh, Lord.
7: It's that Democratic Party. There you go. The secret's out.
6: Sometimes you just have to shake your head, you know, these people. And I know there are, it's unfortunate that this kind of stuff happens. But, you know, the Republican-on-Republican violence is an ugly thing.
7: Yeah, especially on us.
6: Yeah, it'll get your girdle bunched up, as they say.
7: Well, you got to stop. I'm telling you, you know, I didn't want to tell on you, Todd, but I had no choice because I'm sick of tired of people. They don't understand what's going on.
6: I forgive you.
7: If you have a problem, stop buying the woman's clothes. And stop being, you know, another little David Duke, okay?
6: I forgive you, Patty.
7: Okay, thank you.
6: All right, Patty, take care of yourself. Dylan, what the heck was that all about?
8: I have no earthly idea. She's on one today.
6: Well, she may be doing drugs. I mean, she just got out of the hospital, poor thing.
8: Yeah, Benadryl did a number on you, so who knows what she's...
6: I know, cross-dressing. Well, I actually wrote a chapter once. This is a terrible story. And I hope there aren't any Klan members listening to us today, because I got a lot of Klan hate mail. I wrote a column once, and it was just a parody, Dylan, on there was a gay chapter of the but instead of wearing white bed sheets, they had floral prints.
8: Oh, yeah, good.
6: So that didn't go over very well.
8: Yeah, probably lots of hate mail.
6: I think it hit too close to home.
8: Yeah, probably.
6: I don't know. Want to welcome into the studio Anna Neiswanger, who has been a guest on the program before, and the student body president at Mid-America Seminary, and somewhat of a conservative. No, I'm just kidding. You're really a conservative. Anna, how's it going this summer?
9: It's going great.
6: Should we tell people there's another tie-in that you have to the show? Should we let people know?
9: We should tell them.
6: That your brother is eating up all of our digital space because he's building, I don't know, some sort of a spaceship. Have you heard about this?
9: You know, I have not.
6: Yeah, it's true. It's true. Ian. So Ian is your brother. Ian, the intern, is your brother.
9: Yep, my baby brother.
6: Wow. All right. Do you want to spill any tea? Do you have any tea, as the young people say?
9: Well, when he was little, we called him Mighty E because he'd always go grab gallons of milk and lug them around the house.
6: Mighty E? I love it.
9: There you go.
6: Helen and Dylan are already having loads of fun over there. So, Anna, no, we love Ian and the great work that he's doing, and he's a lot of fun. Of course, you know, we sent him to cover the Oscar Mayer Wienermobile, which is sort of like on the highlight reel, I hope, for his resume.
9: Oh, yeah.
6: So it's, you know, those are the rare opportunities he is afforded working as an intern here on the show.
9: I bet it's a great place to be.
6: So, look, we were talking about berries, Anna, and apparently a lot of liberal moms upset because they're bringing home all the berries from Whole Foods, and the kids are eating all the berries. Hmm. And it just seems to me that's not a berry problem. That's a parenting problem.
9: You know, I think if you give your kids berries, they're going to eat the berries. And I don't know if there's really a way around that.
6: You think so? You see, you know, for me, and I know, Becky, I was speaking at an event where you were at this event a couple of days ago.
9: Yeah.
6: And they gave me a little box of chocolates, and they said, oh, yeah, these are healthy chocolates. And the reason why is because they, like, snuck fruit in there, and there's nothing more disgusting than, like, chocolate-covered fruit, except for the chocolate-covered strawberries at Digital's. I'm not a big fruit chocolate guy.
9: I don't mind chocolate fruit. I think it's great, but I don't want it to be a secret. If they tricked me into eating fruit, then that's a problem.
6: I want to know exactly what I'm about to, you know, when I hit that middle, you know, that center.
9: Yeah.
6: I want to know.
9: Of course.
6: Mm-hmm. You got to. So anyway, is that like a big thing? Apparently, more Americans are eating berries more than any other time in American history.
9: Wow. That is so interesting. You know, I have not heard a whole lot about this, but berries are good for you. I think we should buy them locally. We've got like Jones Orchard and a bunch of great suppliers right here in town.
6: Oh, that is a good orchard. Mm-hmm. I forgot about it. I like to go down to the Hernando, Mississippi. They got a great farmer's market.
9: Yeah.
6: And you can buy all this cool organic stuff.
9: It's great.
6: Yeah, we have a lot of farmers down there that actually listen to the program, so I try to do business with those guys.
9: Oh, that's awesome.
6: Down there. All right, we got to talk about this story that we invited you to come on and talk about. Mm. I am not surprised by this, but apparently the California Board of Regents, they're very concerned because basically there are severe math gaps. And so basically kids are coming to college and they don't know how to do basic mathematics. Right. What's going on there?
9: Well, that's a big problem. They're letting all these kids in for years without any testing. And testing is about accountability, not just for the students and testing their knowledge, but also for the professors and for their entire education. Are they able to do math? And they can't. And now some people want the test back, which is great, but it's not going to fix the problem. It's not going to make the kids able to do math.
6: You know, again, here in the Memphis area, for example, you've got a school system, public school system, over 70% of the kids can't read at grade level. What's the answer here? What is the solution? What is going on in these schools that these kids are coming out? They can't read. They can't do math. They don't know their pronouns.
9: Yeah, I mean, it is a mess. Memphis Shelby County schools have a long way to go. And my generation has incredible potential academically, but we're not doing ourselves any favors by having such low standards. And that is primarily a systemic issue because our school system is not valuing education. We're focusing on social issues rather than actual quality education.
6: That is interesting. You know, and again, you see, we've seen a massive increase in homeschooling. Mm-hmm. And a lot of it doesn't really have anything to do with religion. It's just that parents are so frustrated that their kids aren't learning what they should be learning.
9: Right. I mean, we have students arriving now even at top universities underprepared. And so we have to ask what happened before that led them all the way through elementary, middle, and high school. And then they get to college and they don't know anything. And that's because they were not taught anything that they needed.
6: I remember, I don't know if they still do this, but back in the dark ages when I went to college, they had something called like remedial algebra or remedial English. So mm-hmm. if your test scores weren't good, they would stick you in that class. And I'm thinking, okay, you're in college right now.
9: Right.
6: You should have already mastered those basic skills.
9: For sure. And it's really a cultural problem because we don't value education anymore. We value our social issues. We value sports in schools a whole lot. And I love a good football game. But we need to change the culture to valuing education and learning again.
6: How do we do that?
9: I think it has to completely reframe the way we think about it. Instead of trying to teach everyone what to think and focus on agendas, we need to learn how to think again. And we need to look at education not only as a means of learning philosophy and history, but also of learning how to do practical things, which is an aspect we've totally lost.
6: Sort of critical thinking, then.
9: Mm-hmm.
6: And that's sort of gone by the wayside.
9: It has.
6: I know there's been a lot of conversation even within, okay, fine, you're not going to send your kid to a private school or you're not going to go to a public school. The kinds of homeschooling educations out there, you know, the classical education, tell me about your own experiences.
9: Yeah, I was homeschooled all the way through and it was an incredible experience. I had parents that really valued critical thinking and they didn't just give me a viewpoint and say, now this is your viewpoint. Of course, they taught me this is what's right. These are where we got our ideas. But you need to know how to think and you need to look at history and you need to understand what has happened and how we got to the place that we are in. And that really leads you to value your culture, to value your country and to think critically. And it enables you to take steps into the workforce.
6: It is interesting, though, when you look at things like, for example, spelling bees and all these things, where you're putting the homeschool kids up against public school kids, by and large, they're winning those competitions and they're leading the pack in a lot of these, you know, STEM groups. What do you make of that?
9: For a while, there was a lot of concern that the homeschool kids are not going to be able to compete against the public school system. And we've seen now that is not at all the case. The homeschoolers are leading in so many different areas, especially in STEM areas. They get into better colleges and they're getting better scholarships. And that's because homeschooling allows you to focus on real education, reading and writing and math, and leave a bunch of the fluff behind.
6: I love that. Dylan, turn your microphone on. So, you know, the other thing about homeschooling, can we get real here for a minute? That's what we do here. So the argument is, well, if you homeschool your kids are not going to be like, they'll be kind of socially awkward. For the record, we don't believe Ian is socially awkward. We think he's cool.
8: He's very cool.
6: Actually, he's cooler than us.
8: Yeah.
6: I'm kind of concerned about
8: he's
6: that.
8: He's cooler, smarter, everything.
6: Theoretically, he could actually host the show. That's how concerned
8: that
6: I
8: would be
6: am.
8: Interesting, actually.
6: But it's true. You know, I mean, these are all unfounded stereotypes. Mm-hmm. But I just, you know, I love the homeschool community, especially in Western Tennessee, you know, where there are tons of things for kids to do and for families to do.
9: Absolutely, yeah. Homeschoolers have access to all the same extracurricular speech and debate and sports and all of that. It's really not a legitimate concern anymore as far as socialization because there are so many options.
6: That's good. Well, that's good because you don't want to be like the audiovisual club, you know? That's nobody wants that.
9: Well, you got a cool crew back there. Yeah, I don't know about that.
6: Yeah, but they're not the AV club. So that's they're like, what are you guys doing?
8: I have no idea. We need to come up with a name.
6: We got to come with a name. What's Ian's nickname again?
9: Mighty E.
6: The Mighty E. Well, all right.
9: It's Mighty been about 15 years since we've used that one.
6: Oh, my gosh. All right. Well, Anna, look, thank you so much for dropping by. And we'll get you back on to talk politics. And because you are working out with one of the campaigns, how's that going? Are you guys having a lot of fun door knocking and all that?
9: It's going great. I love it. Such a great opportunity to get out and talk to people, hear their issues, their concerns, and see how we can implement that in whatever the next governor's administration will be.
6: We got to get out the vote.
9: Absolutely. August 6th.
6: All right. Anna Neiswanger, everybody in our Patriot Mobile studio. I got to take a break. We'll be right back.
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1: 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I mean, I love them. 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
10: Dylan, I am excited about fight night at the White House. This is going to be so much fun. By the way, the big event was, what, Sunday night? And there's concern because there may be thunderstorms, but I think there is a covering over the octagon, the squared circle, if you will. But anyway, going back to, and we've had a lot of people weighing in, and most people do not believe the octagon girls, their outfits are a violation of the flag code because they're really not the flag. You know, the flag, 13, you've got the 13 stripes, you've got the 50 stars. So if you don't have all of that, then it's really not the flag. Kind of looks like a flag, but it's not really the flag. This is the headline. Trump UFC fight faces tough opponent. Heat, humidity, and bugs. Competitors collapse. Well, they get punched.
11: Yeah.
10: The headline here, temperature soaring so high that Trump's UFC fighters may just collapse in the heat. So basically, they're suggesting that Trump has organized some sort of, I don't know, a death match here.
11: Why are they acting like we've never been outside before?
10: Exactly.
11: Like we don't know that water exists, that fans are in existence.
10: People are freaking out over all of this. This makes no sense to me.
11: Even it's mosquito repellent exists. Like we can cure all these things.
10: It is a fair point. It's a fair point. One of the things I love about the way it has been designed is that the White House itself is front and center. It's like right there. So you're always going to have the White House in the background of the fighters. Do we know how many fights are there going to be?
11: I don't know.
10: We have to look into this. UFC Freedom 250. Also known as UFC at the White House. So, oh, here we go. So we've got, so it all starts at 7 o'clock. It's not going to be that bad, but there is a full slate of fighters here. This is going to be pretty impressive. Let's go to Charles in Gainesville, Georgia, WDUN. Charles, I understand you have some trivia about the pyramid.
12: Yeah. Right now, I just happen to be in Dahlonega. Just passed the Dahlonega Nugget.
10: one of the finest newspapers around. All right, Charles.
12: Yeah. Well, anyway, the trivia about the pyramid is my father, I think I've told you before that he was a famous architect there in Memphis, Robert Lee Hall, and that he originally proposed the pyramid to the city council as a history of man, and the idea behind the pyramid was the sister city of Memphis, Egypt. So that's why the idea of the pyramid. Well, the man that did the renderings, artistic renderings for my father, his son is the one that went and proposed the idea about the basketball arena. And I have in my home office the plans that my father did and the artist's renderings hanging up in my office. And it was before, I guess, the commercial appeal, I guess it was, finally gave him recognition for it after he was long gone and dead.

0: just a little bit of trivia for you to close out the day.
1: Is that, well, I appreciate, well, thank you very much, Charles, and I appreciate that trivia, and you be safe driving up there in the North Georgia mountains. Folks, that is going to wrap. Wow, our show kind of went by quickly today. Want to remind you, head over to Amazon, Barnes & Noble, Books A Million, Walmart, or Target, and pre-order a copy of The Golden Age, How Trump Saved America. That book is going to be in bookstores August the 11th, but we need as many of you as possible to pre-order copies. They will arrive at your home on August 11th, and we want you to get a copy of this, really this epic book, that is a celebration of all that God has done for our great nation through our president, Donald J. Trump, and also what we can do moving forward. All right, folks, it's been a lot of fun. Get out there, be safe out on the roadways wherever you are. And whatever you do this weekend, be sure to go to church, America. Why are radical Islamists and radical progressives groups that could not be more different working together? The answer will shock you. Dr. Michael Youssef has spent decades studying this from the inside, and in his most urgent book yet, An Unholy Alliance, he tears the mask off a coordinated assault on American freedom and Judeo-Christian civilization. Foreign funding, institutional cowardice, cultural infiltration in our schools, our cities, and even our churches. It is not a conspiracy theory. This is happening right now. An Unholy Alliance gives you the 1400-year backstory behind today's headlines and a practical action plan to fight back with faith and courage. Dr. Youssef says this is the wake-up call the church needs now. So don't wait. 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Again, An Unholy Alliance by Dr. Michael where books.
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5: From ABC News, I'm Chuck Severson. Wall Street's major indexes zoomed, partly due to SpaceX's debut in the NASDAQ today, ending more than 19% above where they started, Elon Musk becoming the world's first trillionaire. The markets also gained from news that the U.S. and Iran could be nearing a deal to reopen the Strait of Hormuz. Crude oil prices dropped. A Trump administration official telling ABC News senior White House correspondent Selena Wang, a deal is closer than ever.
6: The official also stressed that if Iran complies, they will be relieved of a lot of economic pressures that they've been under for years. Important to note here that the language this official used is, quote, leads to, meaning that this is not a done deal yet. There would be a 60-day period of negotiations to hammer out some of these more technical and thorny issues.
5: Due to storms in Dallas and across the Northeast, more than 900 flights canceled today, over 6,000 delayed across the country. Police say the shooter this morning in Midland, Texas, where 9 people went to the hospital, was sought for the alleged attempted murder of an officer. They say that person is dead. ABC's Alex Stone.
7: We know one victim is dead. 10 others are injured in this. And we just got an update from the local hospital. 5 have now been released. The hospital is no longer on lockdown. 3 are out of the operating room now. 1 is still being operated on.
5: Scaffolding up so that workers can start taking President Trump's name off of the Kennedy Center in Washington. Today's the court-ordered deadline to do so. One federal judge denied a last-minute appeal to stop it. Now the Justice Department's filing another last-minute appeal. ABC's Peter Harlambous on Trump's reaction.
8: To put it lightly, he's very angry about this. He's repeatedly spoken about it, put out multiple Truth Social posts. He's attacked the judge who made the decision. He's called out the judge's wife, even. And he's threatened to pull back the entire renovation efforts.
5: ABC's Peter Harlambous. Chuck Sievertson, ABC News.
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9: As you start your day, a deal with Iran is so close that President Trump says it could be signed over the next few days, possibly in Europe. President Trump also claimed that the Strait of Hormuz will officially open. But what does Iran say?
10: We have not really heard from the Iranians yet. There has been no official response to President Trump's announcement.
9: A long-awaited infrastructure project is now working in Chattanooga, bringing relief to residents who have dealt with sewage overflows during heavy rain events, with the opening of a new 5-million-gallon pump station this week. Well, the Hamilton County Election Commission is recruiting people to work the polls for the August 6th election day. For more information, call 423-209-VOTE. Former Tennessee Governor, U.S. Secretary of Education, and U.S. Senator Lamar Alexander was in Chattanooga speaking to the Rotary Club, emphasizing the importance of listening and bipartisanship.
11: Here's the official forecast. Partly cloudy tonight, a chance of showers and thunderstorms, the low 72. Tomorrow, mostly sunny, 91 the high, with the heat index making it feel like 97. Tomorrow night, partly cloudy, scattered overnight showers and 73. Sunday, showers and thunderstorms, and it's going to be windy. Gusts could reach as high as 20 miles per hour, a high of 88. Sunday night, rain and thunderstorms continue, the low 68. I'm Craig Allen on WGOW.
12: How did I lose weight? 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I did. I love this stuff. 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

0: our number, 877-381-3811. So what is in this putative memorandum of understanding that may or may not be signed this weekend? What might be in this? Well, we don't have all the details. The White House did speak briefly. Somebody did, to Fox. Number one, nuclear material will be destroyed and removed. Number two, nuclear program will be dismantled. Number three, none of their money released until they perform. I don't know how much money. I don't know what we're talking about there. Number four, Strait of Hormuz will be open. Number five, no Iran funding of terrorist groups. And hopefully, by the time we see an entire verified list from our government, not from senior officials to reporters, so all of us can analyze it and comment on it and think about it, hopefully we'll include ballistic missiles, because that's the system by which you deliver nuclear warheads. Without nuclear warheads, they're the most powerful conventional weapon that the Iranian regime has. And let's see if there's any discussion at all about the Iranian people, which I'm concerned may not come up at all. So we'll see how this is. Of course, the enforcement mechanisms and so forth and so on. I've made it clear over and over and over again from my little perspective that the preferable way to handle this is to destroy the regime, because the regime will not honor these terms after President Trump leaves. I'm not sure how we can enforce them after President Trump leaves, particularly if we have a Democrat president like a Newsome, God forbid, or whomever. I don't even believe most Republicans who would ascend to the presidency, I have one or two in mind, that they would enforce it. And I don't believe Congress would want them to enforce it. Be provocative, and we don't want to go to war, and on and on and on. We hear it from the woke right. We hear it from the Islamists and the Marxists, the isolationists. We hear a lot of this. Price of gasoline might go up, something like that. The stock market might take a temporary three-day hit. We can't have that. So I'm very worried about enforcement. First of all, the enemy violating the agreement. There's no evidence anywhere that they ever adhere to any agreement. And us enforcing it post-Trump. I'm worried about all of that. I see no evidence that the enemy will adhere to it, or that post-Trump we will enforce it. I just don't. If somebody has some evidence of any of that, let me know. Then Reuters, and I don't think they should get any money, to be perfectly honest with you. All it's going to do is strengthen up the regime. It's not going to go to the people. They're slaughtering their people. Reuters exclusive, I'm going to read it to you, and then I'm going to tell you what the White House says about this just now. UAE to unlock billions of dollars for Iran, source says. It's a few hours old. Two sources say at least $10 billion to be unlocked under the deal. First $3 billion tranche already sent, sources say. Deal includes revived economic ties between the UAE and Iran. UAE officials say Gulf state aims to ease regional tensions. Iran sought similar pact with two other Gulf states, source says, and maybe it'll get it. The United Arab Emirates has agreed to unlock billions of dollars for Iran, four sources said, in a tactical shift after weeks of Iranian attacks on the wealthy Gulf Arab state. Word of the move, which has not been previously reported, coincides with the final stages of broader negotiations between Tehran and Washington on ending the war. See, this money issue is a big issue, and this is something that I believe most of you and I are going to want to look at. We're very critical of the Obama administration, and rightly so. And rightly so. Of giving billions of dollars, including cash, to the regime. We were very critical of the Biden regime, giving this regime tens of billions of dollars in economic relief by not enforcing sanctions, as well as direct payments. And what did it do with that money? It didn't help its people. Why would it help its people? That regime doesn't exist to help its people. It exists to spread a revolution and to reinforce its police state. Of course. Of course. So that'll be something that we'll want to look at as well. And we shall see. Now, the White House has denied this is taking place with the UAE. So we're getting a lot of whiplash today. I need a neck brace to keep track of everything from this morning to right now. And I would advise the White House that my positive advice is, why don't you release the terms so there's no speculation? So people, if they want to debate it, they can debate the actual facts. And this will eventually have to go to Congress, as the prior Obama deal did. Does the treaty clause apply? It does. Will it be used? It will not. Because the Obama deal set a very bad precedent. And we have a very perverse system in place for now handling this with Iran. We actually need a supermajority of the members of Congress to oppose the deal. So if a president vetoes it, they can override the veto. I don't believe that's going to happen. So that's the way that works. But it definitely needs to be sent to Congress. Now, I've had some low IQ mental midgets online, and there's a lot of them. They're called woke right. They're called isolationists. They're called Democrats. They're called leftists, Islamists. They're called Marxists, Jew haters, bots, foreigners. You get the point. And they said, oh, look at you. You said we don't need the approval of Congress to go to war. And here you say we need the approval of Congress on a deal. What does one have to do with the other? They're two different provisions of the Constitution. One talks about a declaration of war, where that word was used to replace make war. So the framers of your Constitution, the people that actually wrote it and approved of it and ratified it, they changed the word from make war to declare war. And they said why. It's no secret. They said because Congress can't be in charge of making war and running a war. They have the power of the purse. If they want to use that, that's fine. But otherwise, the president is the commander-in-chief. Now, I know this is complicated for the isolationists, the leftists, the woke right neo-fascists. I got it. I know it's complicated for the slugs out there. But you're smart. You get it. And then we have another provision of the Constitution, the treaty clause. And the treaty clause requires, quite frankly, agreements like this to be sent to the Senate, not Congress as a whole, the Senate, which were to review it, and two-thirds of the senators present would have to approve it as a treaty. That was violated. That was violated in the Obama deal, and now, unfortunately, we have other type of precedent. And so the precedent that exists now, I believe it was a statute, but it may have been a resolution. Either way, that requires Congress to come up with a supermajority if they're going to oppose the deal, okay? I got into a big argument with this at the time, and I really was very disturbed by the Republicans who went along with this, but they did, and so there you have it. Those are the requirements of our Constitution. So declaring war is not making war, and that has nothing to do with approving a deal as a treaty or not. One has nothing to do with the other. For the lame brains in the cesspool that we call the internet. I'll be right back.
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6: Making sure your kids get enough sleep. It's one of the most important things you can do for them as a parent, and yet it's often overlooked. Not only does sleep in the early years set the stage for mental and physical health, it also creates the foundation for how one sleeps later in life. That's according to the National Sleep Foundation. Now, that organization recommends 14 to 17 hours a night for newborns, 12 to 15 for infants, 11 to 14 for toddlers, 10 to 13 for preschoolers, and 9 to 11 for school-aged children. When it's age appropriate, start by talking to your kids about why sleep is important. It helps their body grow, helps their brains learn, helps their mood stay steady. Don't underestimate the importance of a routine. You can even narrate what you're doing step by step to help them along the way. I'm Dr. Sanjay Gupta, helping you live a better life.
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0: This is real, ladies and gentlemen. You better pinch yourselves. Controversial. He's bigoted. He's anti-American. He supports these terror groups. Hassan Piker says two far-left candidates' primary wins would bring U.S. closer to socialism. These people are serious about this. Okay. What am I reading here, honey? Breaking explosions in Strait of Hormuz. The IRGC opens fire at international vessels. This is from, is that Iranian television, I think? I'm not sure, but that is some breaking news, so you're aware of this. So this is going to be a real, you know, neck brace time, back and forth and back and forth, I suppose. We'll see how it goes. All right, this guy, Piker, If we can get two of these candidates elected and push through their primary, we're closer to socialism. These people have an entire agenda, a 100-year agenda. I've seen it. I've seen the agenda. They say we're about 40 or 50 years in. In another 50 years or less, we will have conquered the United States. Do you understand what I'm saying, Rich? This is real. I just saw this. Do you think I should write about this seriously? I feel like I need to do something. It gives me an idea, but I just saw this yesterday. It was just shown to me. 100-year plan by the Islamists worldwide on how to conquer the United States. And they argue it's well underway. And they look at the culture, education, the media, books, the internet. They look at politics. You can see now winning election at local level, state level, federal level, down to the school board level, to infiltrate the entirety of our society. We are not prepared for this. We are not defending ourselves against this. And you can see what's happening in your own communities. When you listen to this program, I'm trying to point out where it's taking place in other communities. You can see what's been done to our immigration system. You can see that the Democrat Party is not only involved in this, it's helping to orchestrate it. And they talk about the conquering and the devouring of the Democrat Party so they have one major party. They talk about the techniques they're going to use, that I've shared some of that with you, that in primaries, Democrat primaries, where they know the turnout will be low, 25, 28, 32%, the imams in the mosques turn out their voters 95%, 97%, and it's a religious command. Are you listening, America? You've got these anti-Semites who are so focused on Israel and Jews and AIPAC, it's sick. And I just noticed that Marjorie Trotskyite Gangreen just traveled to Russia right after Candace Owens traveled to Russia. And not long ago, Tucker traveled to Russia, where they were treated like conquering heroes. This is no joke what's going on, America. I know those of you who've been listening to me, you understand my principles have not changed. My love for America has not changed. Our support for one another, Mr. and Mrs. America, has never changed. I come to you with honesty, with information, with truth. That's it. The enemy out there, whether they're podcasters, whether they're bloggers, whomever they are, they can try to project upon me whatever they want to. And they're trying desperately. Because this here, your radio station right now, is the voice of America. It's the voice of America from this microphone. America is not Piers Morgan, who lives in Britain and won't even defend his own country. America is not little Adolf Nick Fuentes, who can't decide what he is in many respects. America is not fraudster, an Epstein videotaper, Stephen Bannon. America is not traitor Tucker, who defends many of our enemies as he trashes Christians and Jews and Americanism. America is not Megyn Kelly. And all that involves a bunch of psychos. I understand why they don't like me. I understand why they attack me. I don't care. I'm a big boy. I'm tough. Trust me. They don't want to be exposed. And we've got the Mandamis. Now there's a $20 million massive mosque that's been built in Dearborn, Michigan. And I want to tell you about it. I want to tell you what they're saying about it. while we're focused on AIPAC and Netanyahu, the shiny objects that they want you to focus on. Terrible. A deal with Iran. I don't care if it's the greatest deal on the face of the earth. They're not going to buy Biden in the long run. And I don't care how much envoys, senior officials, all the rest of them think it's a great idea. And some of them earnestly do, and that's okay. I do not. Do you really want another summer like last summer, barely sleeping because you were too hot all night? Now, a lot of people blame the summer heat for bad sleep, when really, it may be their mattress trapping heat. 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
6: We've talked a lot about measles over the past year, but mumps has largely flown under the radar, even though it's been making a bit of a comeback as well. That's because fewer people are getting the MMR vaccine, which stands for measles, mumps, and rubella. The vaccine's been around for decades. It is effective. It is safe. What makes mumps outbreaks difficult to contain is that symptoms usually don't appear for 2 to 3 weeks after someone's been exposed. And that can make it hard to pin down where that exposure took place. And someone who is infected can transmit the virus to someone else before they are symptomatic. If you get sick, which could manifest like a run-of-the-mill respiratory virus or the telltale swelling of your cheeks and jaw, all you can really do at that point is to treat the symptoms and also isolate yourself so you don't infect anyone else. I'm Dr. Sanjay Gupta, helping you live a better life.
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1: This from Politico. We always consider the source, but we take that in a, you know, rational understanding. Soon after President Donald Trump posted Thursday morning that he would hit Iran very hard tonight, leaders from Gulf and South Asian countries called the president in a last-ditch effort to change his mind. They assured him a preliminary agreement that paves the way for more detailed talks was in fact at hand. The calls, which have not been previously reported, came from Qatari Emir, Yabba Dabba, UAE Emirates President, Yabba Dabba, and Pakistani Defense Chief, Yabba Dabba. According to two administration officials and a diplomat briefing the calls, both were granted anonymity to discuss a sensitive diplomatic mediation. Boy, they leak like hell. I don't know what's going on. These countries have sway over Tehran and Supreme Leader Yabba Dabba. Trump said Thursday in their assurance that a deal was near led him to walk back his attack plans, according to one of the administration officials. Okay. The message from Iran was different. Iranian state media reported that Yabba Dabba, a spokesperson for the foreign ministry, said that while large parts of the negotiating text have been finalized, Iran would not compromise on its red lines. White House did not immediately respond at that time, and so forth and so on. So, we've heard certain officials talk about, well, sometimes our interests in the United States don't align with Israel's interests. We never hear certain officials say our interests don't align with Qatar's interests. Our interests don't align with Saudi Arabia's interests. Our interests don't align with Pakistan's interests. Our interests don't align with the genocidal murder, Erdogan, at Turkey, their interests. Have you noticed that, Mr. Producer? Why is that? Because Netanyahu and his country want to destroy Iran, that is, the regime. They want to end it. Obviously, we're taking the other track. There's a fork in the road. You can go one way or the other. We're taking the track towards a deal. That's what we're doing. So there is that. Okay. Thank you. Let's see here. One moment. One second here. I'm looking to see if there's any breaking news at all on this. This stuff's moving fast, as you might understand. That's not breaking news enough. I do have a question. Who keeps leaking to Barak Ravid at Axios? Barak Ravid is a reprobate. Barak Ravid comes from a paper called Haaretz that I told you about the other day in Israel. It is hardcore left. It's an outlet, in my view, that hates its own country and is not very fond of ours. So I don't know. Who are these senior officials who keep leaking to this guy? They have a leaking problem. They need to find a depends. The FBI needs to be unleashed on Axios, Barak Ravid. And by the way, leaks of confidential discussions between heads of states and negotiations and so forth, those are crimes. That's not a free speech First Amendment issue. And yet we're told, don't pay attention to anonymous leaks. Don't pay attention to what other countries say. Okay, fine. We still don't have the particulars of this memorandum of understanding, if in fact it's going to be completed, and I suspect it will be. It would be great if we could actually study it before it's signed, if it's signed. And I think that would take a lot of guesswork out of it, certainly would. A lot of the ifs this and if that's. And plus, this is we the people. All right, here it is. The Detroit Free Press. Ready for this, America? $20 million mosque opens in Dearborn Heights, a landmark for Islam in the United States. Now, what do you think of that? 1997, Imam Sayyid Hassan al-Khwazar Yabadaba was leading funeral services at a Detroit mosque for a successful businessman who had died when he asked the attendees to recite a prayer for the deceased called the Fitia. But no one in the audience at the Islamic Center of America recited it because they weren't familiar with the verse, which is in the opening chapter of the Quran. Well, all that's going to change. That was 1997. That's lifetimes ago. 30 years later now, the new mosque is led by a prominent faith leader in Michigan, and it is going to be a landmark for Islam in the entire United States. $20 million. Where does all this money come from? It's enormous. The number of mosques that are going up, the imams who are moving here. I mean, this doesn't just happen. And I know for a fact it doesn't just happen. This is a 100-year project, which has made enormous progress. There are critical knowledge gaps to the rapidly growing threats to the homeland by jihadi terrorists, extremist imams, Islamist organizations, the Muslim Brotherhood, CARE, Iran's proxies, its networks in the West. I call the fusion of Marxism and Islamism. Other people call it the red-green Islamist-leftist alliance. It is a big deal. It is here, and it is threatening us. And it's moving very, very quickly. Very, very quickly. We've got extreme radical preachers who incite violence in 35 states right now. 35 states. One of the strongholds is Dearborn, Michigan. Dearborn, Michigan. One of the leading Islamist organizations is CARE. And they have openly articulated its long-term goal of Islamicizing American society, quote, unquote. The global organizations that back them come out of Qatar, come out of Turkey. They are heavily funding the Muslim Brotherhood, among other organizations, among other organizations. You want to hear more, Mr. Producer? This red-green Islamist-left alliance that adopts jihadi ideology and goals for targeting the United States and the West. We also have Russia, China, are in our country, in our culture, in our politics, in our media. They are online, from broadcast to print media to social media. Extremely well-organized, networked throughout the country. Throughout the country, they're networked. In addition to groups like CARE, we have groups like Within Our Lifetime. We have AMP, Samadhan, U.S. Islamist organizations and imams, pro-Palestinian protests in the U.S. that are encouraged by Hamas. Anti-Christian, obviously anti-Semitic. Islamo-supremacist imams preaching from their pulpit day in and day out. California, Florida, Michigan, Texas, New York, and so many other states. These are extremists. Extremists. No wonder some people want to get me off the air, Mr. Producer. There is a concerted campaign to, smear me and vilify me. They can keep at it. It's not going to work. They and their woke right, neo-fascist isolationists, it's not going to work. Because of you. Millions and millions of you over nearly a quarter of a century. It's not going to work. Now, Keith Kellogg was on Fox News yesterday about any MOU He talks about Takiya that we've talked about here and we've talked about on Fox as well. Cut two, go.
2: I do have a concern, and I think everybody should have this concern. When you look at the Iranians, you know, they are fundamentalist part of Islam. They are Shias, as opposed to the Sunnis like Saudi Arabia. And the Shias are fundamentalist, meaning they believe that the leader of the supreme leader, they all should be ancestors of Mohammed. But when you look at what they do, they believe in a thing called Takiya. And Takiya is their way of kind of negotiating and thinking about it. They look at infidels like you and me, and they say, yeah, you can lie to those guys. Don't worry about it. Nothing's going to happen. They never ran into a guy like President Trump. And I think President Trump has really brought pressure on him, and I think we'll see what happens now. Do they buckle under that pressure? I think they will. At least I hope they will. And if not, we'll be back at it again. Now, do I trust them? Absolutely not. I've lived with these guys long enough to know you can't really trust them. You have to play really hard to bring them to the negotiation table. And President Trump has done that, not only with military force, but when he made the comment today, for example, taking Karg Island, which is their economic hub, he sent a real clear signal. He said, I am going to destroy you if this thing does not get resolved. And we've got to give him great credit for that.
1: All right. We've talked about Takiya here often and on Fox. Rebecca Heinrichs, who's fantastic from the Hudson Institute, it was my honor to speak to them earlier this week. On Fox News Today, cut three, go.
3: How confident are you that this time is different and this memorandum will be signed?
4: I'm not confident. We've seen this before, where the administration certainly tries to push the momentum to get a deal. But because the administration has been very clear that there's not going to be any money released to the regime and that the United States is not going to lift the blockade until the IRGC demonstrates it will let ships through the strait without harassing them and shooting at them, and until the Iranian regime, this rump regime, commits to full dismantlement of its nuclear program, that the United States isn't going to remove any U.S. forces from the region at all. Because of those red lines that President Trump has been so consistent on, I do not see anybody in the Iran regime willing to make that deal and having the ability to enforce it and control the IRGC. Remember, the IRGC is still shooting at U.S. forces in the region. They just shot down an Apache helicopter with Americans in it. Thankfully, they were safe and sound. We were able to rescue them without harm, but I am not confident that this deal is going to happen. And if there is a deal, I don't think it's going to be worth the paper it's on.
1: I'm with her. Slip in one more. Senator Kevin Cramer, Republican, North Dakota. Cut four, go.
5: Well, one of the biggest things, I think, in all of this, the thing that concerns me as much as anything, is the money piece of it. I think the maximum pressure campaign that involves sanctions, for example, that involves, you know, holding cash back, is probably, at this point, as devastating to the regime as the ability to bomb them at any point in any place. So I hope that we're not going to give up too much, but I will say this. Every time I've thought, or I've questioned Donald Trump's instincts, I find out later that I was wrong. Hmm. And I appreciate his optimism, but I remain a little bit skeptical about the ability to endure through this.
1: Mm-hmm. He means by that the deal won't endure because of the Iranian regime. We'll be right back.
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13: A Better Life with Dr. Sanjay Gupta.
14: We've talked a lot about measles over the past year, but mumps has largely flown under the radar, even though it's been making a bit of a comeback as well. That's because fewer people are getting the MMR vaccine, which stands for measles, mumps, and rubella. The vaccine's been around for decades. It is effective. It is safe. What makes mumps outbreaks difficult to contain is that symptoms usually don't appear for 2 to 3 weeks after someone's been exposed. And that can make it hard to pin down where that exposure took place. And someone who is infected can transmit the virus to someone else before they are symptomatic. If you get sick, which could manifest like a run-of-the-mill respiratory virus or the telltale swelling of your cheeks and jaw, all you can really do at that point is to treat the symptoms and also isolate yourself so you don't infect anyone else. I'm Dr. Sanjay Gupta, helping you live a better life.
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1: We'll explore this Iran issue and the MOU and all the rest, as well as other things. And Rick Scott will be talking about the midterms and Plattner and other things. 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And I will say this to you. It is likely the most important opening statement, or I'll say monologue, I've ever given. I literally took 4 hours to put it together, a 20-minute opening statement. I hope you'll listen. 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That's #250. Say Mark Levin. Switch in as little as 10 minutes. You can keep your phone and phone number if you like. Again, dial #250. And say Mark Levin today. Pure Talk is fantastic in every way. I really, really appreciate them, and I'm so glad they're with us right now. All right, let me touch on this, but we've got a lot after the top of the hour. Jamie Raskin, a.k.a. Raskin the Red, he runs to MS Now. I don't know why they changed the name. It's still MSLSD. And Chris Hayes, he's the guy with the weird glasses, like a guy on the corner in a raincoat. Hey, little fella, get my drift? Anyway, he looks like that, but I'm not saying he is. I would never say that. Nonetheless, cut one, go.
2: Finally, I have to ask you about this because the president is rage posting about you specifically. He's just got a new post up in which it's too long for me to read and honestly too boring. But he calls you a loser in life, and he's mad that you wanted to impeach him, and he's endorsing some cockamamie Mark Levin scheme to expel you from Congress because you want to impeach him, and says expel the bum, and that you have Trump derangement syndrome. You want to respond to that?
1: Well, let's stop right there. We'll continue it after the top. But you see, that's a setup. You can see Raskin can't wait to speak. Chris Hayes is bored. Then why ask the question? Doesn't take much to bore Chris Hayes. He's got the IQ of a cucumber. But Raskin is a radical. Raskin is, in my view, a commie. Just my opinion. His father certainly was. Institute for Policy Studies, look it up. That was his father's brainchild. And Raskin has been involved in every effort to destroy Donald Trump. Two impeachments, pushing his resignation, twisting the 14th Amendment to try and keep him off the ballot. And now he's threatening to impeach him if they take the House again. I'll be right back.
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13: From ABC News, I'm Dave Packer. A deadly shooting rampage and an hours-long police standoff in Midland, Texas. It ended with a gunman who authorities say was a 45-year-old man named Victor Villarreal dead after a shootout with police. ABC's Alex Stone has an update on the victim's conditions.
14: We know one victim is dead. 10 others are injured in this. And we just got an update from the local hospital. 5 have now been released. The hospital is no longer on lockdown. 3 are out of the operating room now. 1 is still being operated on.
13: A member of the Trump administration has offered an outline of the proposed agreement with Iran. So what's the deal?
15: The senior administration official says it includes reopening that critical waterway, the Strait of Hormuz, and ending the U.S. blockade. It also says it, quote, leads to the dismantling of the Iranian nuclear program, that it would lead to the U.S. getting that enriched material out, that material being destroyed and removed from the country. And also it would include an inspection regime to make sure that this is a long-term commitment and enforceable.
13: ABC's Selena Wang. A federal judge today ruling President Trump's name must come off the Kennedy Center. The administration lost a last-minute appeal to keep the name up. In that appeal, the Trump DOJ calling the center a, quote, bankrupt eyesore. ABC's Peter Haralambos.
16: He pointed out that the Trump administration has been partially already complying with this order. The website, for example, the social media pages of the Kennedy Center, they no longer have Donald Trump's name. So he didn't really see how they can remove those parts of the name, but not remove the name from the building and argue this somehow would be an irreparable harm.
13: Stocks were higher on Wall Street as SpaceX went public, making founder Elon Musk the world's first trillionaire. And this evening, the Justice Department clearing the way for a merger between Paramount and Warner Brothers, two of the biggest media companies. The DOJ says the merger that will put CNN and CBS under the same ownership is not likely to result in harm or competition for American consumers. You're listening to ABC News.
17: Here's the official forecast. Partly cloudy tonight. A chance of showers and thunderstorms. The low 72. Tomorrow mostly sunny. 91 the high with the heat index making it feel like 97. Tomorrow night partly cloudy. Scattered overnight showers and 73. Sunday showers and thunderstorms. And it's going to be windy. Gusts could reach as high as 20 miles per hour. A high of 88. Sunday night rain and thunderstorms continue. The low 68. I'm Craig Allen on WGOW.
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27: We cover more in 1 hour than most shows cover all week long. 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Our number, 877-381-3811. Hello. 877-381-3811. We'll be taking calls at the bottom of hour three. Let's start again with Jamie Raskin, or Ratfink, and this guy, Chris Hayes, who's got the IQ of a cucumber. Cut one, go.
28: Finally, I have to ask you about this because the president is rage posting.
27: No, he had to ask him because Raskin wanted to be asked, but that's okay. Go ahead.
28: He's just got a new post up in which it's too long for me to read and honestly too boring. But
27: no, your reading comprehension is not your strong suit. Go ahead.
28: In life, and he's mad that you wanted to impeach him, and he's endorsing some cockamamie Mark Levin scheme to expel you from Congress because you want to impeach him and says expel the bum and that you have Trump derangement syndrome. Do you want to respond to that?
1: Well, he obviously is having nightmare flashbacks about impeachment.
27: And actually, like not. He's not having any nightmare flashbacks. It was my idea, and he agrees with me. The only nightmare flashback we have of you is like if you're in a horror film. Go ahead.
1: He apparently is listening to me this week. There's a very easy way.
27: No, he's not actually listening to you. He didn't even know you recommended it. I brought it up, dummy. Go ahead.
1: I get impeached. Stop committing impeachable offenses.
27: Oh, very clever. Very clever. Go ahead.
1: High crimes and misdemeanors. Don't go to war and usurp the powers of Congress to declare war. That's up to us.
27: Okay, A-hole, you pretend to be a constitutional scholar. Every president that hasn't had a declaration of war should be impeached, because that's going to be almost all of them. You know, this guy's a buffoon. Go ahead.
1: Money in a way different from how Congress has appropriated money. Don't impose illegal taxes and tariffs on the
27: Now, here's American- what's important. I've smoked this buffoon out. He's going through the list of what he plans to have as impeachable offenses, isn't he, Mr. Producer? They're all BS. Excuse me, cholera. They're all BS. Go ahead.
1: Without congressional consent. That's up to us. So the president needs a basic constitutional primer. There are a lot of lawyers around.
27: Actually, he doesn't need a basic constitutional primer, because you're a maniac, you're a lunatic, and you're out to destroy our country. That's the bottom line with this buffoon. And talk about boring. Man, was that boring of them. Boring of them. Ilhan Omar, we still haven't gotten down to whether or not she married her brother. Why is that so hard to figure out? And by the way, I understand in that culture that's not that unusual, is it, Mr. Producer? Didn't we have one of these Islamist terror-loving podcasters talk about the fact that that wasn't all that unusual? Didn't he say that? Something like that. Didn't he also talk about goats? I'm not making this up. I am not making this up. So there's Ilhan Omar. She went from very limited income to $30 million, she and her husband, and now they're back to very limited income. And people say, what's going on with her? Can't be a scam just because she's from Minnesota. So she's attacking Jerry Seinfeld, because Jerry Seinfeld was corralled by a bunch of river-to-the-sea scumbags. He went to the Knicks game. He's a New Yorker. He's a big Knicks fan. The guy's like 72, 73 years old. Maybe a little older, believe it or not. He doesn't look like it. But they run up to him. You know, he doesn't have security. He feels he's able to go to a Knicks game. But you can't even go to a Knicks game anymore without being harassed. River to the sea, Palestine is free. Well, then go back. Have a good time. I understand Hamas is really cleaning things up over there. Cut six, go.
2: I mean, Jerry Seinfeld has been really horrific.
27: Jerry Seinfeld's horrific. You understand? He's horrific. She's wonderful. That Jerry Seinfeld is horrific because he's defending himself as an American, defending his faith as a Jew. Go ahead.
2: When it comes to talking about the reality of the
27: reality. Well, why don't we look at the reality that's going on in Gaza? And I can tell you the reality that's going on in Gaza isn't very pretty. And how come they never defend their fellow Muslims who don't want these Islamists slaughtering them and torturing them and raping them? How come they're silent? Go ahead.
2: ...has carried out. And I think when people prioritize their
27: How
2: own...
27: How do you know what people prioritize, you moron? Come into our country, you hate our country, you attack our country from within. Go ahead.
2: people in the interest of
27: barely
2: harming others. It's very dangerous. And I don't even think of him as like... Just
27: what? Dangerous? He didn't say anything dangerous? No, he didn't. They're in his face. Hey, Jerry, come on. Say free Palestine. He said there is no free Palestine. How dare you? Go ahead.
2: Liberty is someone who has a platform in that danger, but it is dangerous just as a human being to talk the way that he does.
27: Yeah, he demeaned human beings by saying there is no free Palestine. You understand, he demeaned human beings. I wonder what Piers Morgan thinks about that. Not really. That guy makes Jerry Springer look like Einstein. That's right, I said it. Go ahead.
2: It's very disgusting, it's very disturbing, and it's very genocidal.
27: What is very disgusting and disturbing? That he says there's no free Palestine? Raise your hand if you believe there's a free Palestine. I don't see any hands up there. What is Hamas doing to the Palestinians right now? Cut six, go. Excuse me, cut seven, go.
2: And I'm assuming he is of Jewish heritage.
3: Yeah, I think so. I believe so.
2: And for him knowing that his people suffered the Holocaust and experienced...
27: Oh, I see. Yes, okay. His people suffered the Holocaust. So why is he saying there is no free Palestine? Because there isn't a free Palestine. I'm not aware of one. Where is it? It doesn't exist. In Gaza, the people aren't free. Last time I checked. Excuse me, I don't know. I don't know what got into me. Go ahead.
2: Genocide looks like for him not to recognize the genocidal language that he's using to wipe out a whole group of people is...
27: I don't believe he said that we should wipe out a whole group of people. Did he, Mr. Producer? Am I missing something? He just stated a fact. That there's not a free Palestine? Oh, you want to hear this? There's not a free Somalia? What? There's not a free Somalia? No, there isn't. As a matter of fact, you want to hear this? What? There's not a free Arab country anywhere. What? What do you mean? The Holocaust? That has nothing to do with the Holocaust. In fact, there's not a free Muslim country anywhere. What? What do you mean by that? I mean exactly what I said. Are you sure? Yes, I'm sure. You must be a Jew. Yes, I'm Jewish. Well, there you go. There goes what? I'll be right back.
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11: We've talked a lot about measles over the past year, but mumps has largely flown under the radar, even though it's been making a bit of a comeback as well. That's because fewer people are getting the MMR vaccine, which stands for measles, mumps, and rubella. The vaccine's been around for decades. It is effective. It is safe. What makes mumps outbreaks difficult to contain is that symptoms usually don't appear for 2 to 3 weeks after someone's been exposed, and that can make it hard to pin down where that exposure took place. And someone who is infected can transmit the virus to someone else before they are symptomatic. If you get sick, which could manifest like a run-of-the-mill respiratory virus or the telltale swelling of your cheeks and jaw, all you can really do at that point is to treat the symptoms and also isolate yourself so you don't infect anyone else. I'm Dr. Sanjay Gupta, helping you live a better life.
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27: 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We love this song. Let's just do this a little bit. Not long, a little. Hit it.

0: right, all right.
1: Anyway, shout out to Omar. Omar! Here's a story in the New York Post that I'm sure she hasn't read or doesn't care about. Gazans call for grassroots revolution against Hamas under unspeakable violence. Now, here's the New York Post. I don't think anybody else is covering this much. Free Beacon the other day. Nobody else. It's not on MSLSD. It's not on the Constipated News Network. It's nowhere. Except here. Radio Free America. That's right. Radio Free America. Defiant Gazans are gearing up to flood the streets in a grassroots revolution against Hamas. Wow. You kidding me? As the bloodthirsty terror group continues to intensify violence across the Gaza Strip. Facebook page believed to be started by exiled Gazans is calling for a massive rebellion in the war-torn enclave, urging surviving Palestinians to flood the Hamas-controlled territory on June 26 and take a stand against 2 years of rampant violence and executions, the Telegraph reported. Now, ladies and gentlemen, you've got the people of Persia who are rising up only to be slaughtered. You've got these Palestinians in Gaza rising up, and they'll be slaughtered too. You can't make deals with these people, you understand? Hamas was supposed to be disarmed on phase two of our peace plan. Everybody praised it and celebrated it. We were assured, oh, the Turkeys are going to do it. Yeah, the Turks. Well, the Qataris are going to do it. Yeah, when they're not trying to destroy our country and every other country. Yeah. The Egyptians, oh, they're going to help too. They haven't lifted a finger. No revolutionary perishes, nor does a revolution die when it rises to establish justice and vanquish falsehood. The Facebook page, I wonder if AIPAC did this. You think it was AIPAC, Mr. Producer? Or the Jews? Maybe Netanyahu's behind this. Weapons, they say, quote, weapons are of no avail. Terror is futile. You shall not break our spirits nor sap our resolve. We're coming today or the day after, while you are destined to fall and vanish, gathering together in the depths and darkness of hell. This is what I've talked about forever, the distinction between the Islamists and Muslims. About 20% of Muslims are Islamists, and you can see it. They're the ones that destroy and kill and rape. And unfortunately, many of the imams in our country, and now many of the political and podcaster figures who are quote-unquote Muslim are more Islamist. That's the point. The Facebook page, backed by dozens of messages of support, is demanding that the vicious militant group and other tyrannical rulers in the Gaza Strip prioritize the innocent lives of citizens over their own selfish interests. Well, good luck with that. Rami Haroun, a Gaza resident who supports the protest, told the Telegraph that the movement aims to send a clear message that, quote, the equation is changed. I think he means the equation is changing. And that these silent people have decided to speak up despite the risks they may face. These are brave people, whether in Iran, whether in Lebanon, whether in Gaza. It's only the Islamists who do this worldwide. It's not Christians. It's not Jews. It's not Buddhists. It's not Hindus. Anyone who wants to rule Gaza from now on must understand one thing. The people of Gaza cannot longer be fooled by the few words about patriotism, nor by a verse or a hadith used to justify failure. People of Gaza want to live. They want dignity, safety, future. This is the post on Facebook. They want a life without gambles and without adolescent adventures, that they pay the price for every single time. I support any peaceful movement that calls for an end to all this absurdity. A United Nations report released this week revealed that Hamas terrorists and police units in Gaza have beaten, maimed, publicly executed Palestinians over the last 2 years. Oh, you don't say. The report found at least 7 Palestinians were killed, 832 were injured in 2025, 130% jump in 2024. There's been more than 7 murdered. They hang that many in one in one afternoon. Where's Ilhan Omar? Where is she? She's attacking Jerry Seinfeld. So where is this free Palestine? Is it in Gaza? No. Ask the Palestinians. Well, where else is it? In the Palestinian Authority territories? No, hell no. It doesn't exist, which is what the man said. Now, there are smart comics and there are dumb comics. Joe Rogan is a dumb comic. Jerry Seinfeld is a smart comic. There's a guy named Dave Smith, most of you never heard of, the unknown comic. He's a putz and a half. Again, Jerry Seinfeld is a smart guy. There we are. So what about this? Where's the river to the sea crowd? Oh, they're harassing Jerry Seinfeld. What do you think about that, folks? Tell you what I think about it. It's par for the course, and it is amazing to me that we don't hear from these people who claim to be concerned about Muslims and Palestinians in particular. They certainly are not. And we have here, and we'll explore it further when we return after the hard break, former Abdul Asayid, who is running as an Islamist, pro-terror organization, Senate candidate in the Democrat Party. Look, that's what he is. That's what he is. That's what he is. Well, one of his staffers is among the University of Michigan graduates accused of violent conspiracy to terrorize Jews. Perfect Democrat. Perfect Democrat. Maybe she'll run for mayor after Mondami's doing such a fantastic job. Let's explore this when we return. Another candidate running in the Senate in Michigan to represent the Islamists. I'll be right back. Do you really want another summer like last summer, barely sleeping because you were too hot all night? 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
11: 20 years ago, the average attention span was about 2.5 minutes. Today, it's just 47 seconds. Pretty disconcerting. That's according to new research out of UC Irvine. But really, this isn't our fault, at least not entirely. We can blame technology and the world around us. Attention, it turns out, is not an unlimited resource. You only have so much of it to give. Start paying more attention to what times of the day you seem to be at your mental peak. Try to knock out the more complicated stuff during that time. It's also important to take breaks every so often so you can more easily lock in when you're trying to concentrate. One expert said, even trying to visualize where you want to end your day with everything all wrapped up or with tons left to do. That can act as a real motivator. I'm Dr. Sanjay Gupta, helping you live a better life.
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1: Hello, America. Welcome back. Welcome front. Well, we live in very uncertain times, don't we? 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All right. Oopsie doopsie. I had something here I wanted to do, and I can't find it now. Bear with me. Hold on here. Ah! You know, ladies and gentlemen, this Democrat Party is trying to intimidate and threaten Supreme Court justices now, as they do all the time. Pete Buttigieg is in on the act. They're waiting for this birthright citizenship decision, and they're trying to create a controversy. And they're trying to make it clear, and I reject this, but nonetheless, they're trying to make it clear that if they rule the wrong way on that decision, there will be a price to pay. There will be a price to pay. All right. Listen to this. Cut 10, go.
2: We have to deal with a Supreme Court that is now a rogue Supreme Court. To see them eviscerate the Voting Rights Act is to see them reverse some of the most important progress this country ever made. Wiping out black political representation, but also wiping out part of what actually is great within the complex American story. The fact that this country was able to face down its demons.
3: Yeah.
2: Which is what the Voting Rights Act responded to. Just like the 14th Amendment responded to this country facing down its darkest demons. Talking about that isn't disparaging America, which is what this administration would want you to believe. Talking about that is honoring what was greatest about America, which was our capacity to overcome that. And now we've had this leap back from a rogue Supreme Court.
1: You see how they try to destroy our institutions? It's a rogue Supreme Court because they disagree with it. Cut 11, go.
3: Now, there are some really progressive ideas about handling that rogue Supreme Court.
2: Mm-hmm.
3: What do you think about some of those?
2: I think it's time to think big. Nowhere, including increasing
3: the number of justices?
2: Nowhere in the Constitution does it say that there have to be 9 Supreme Court justices. That one doesn't even take a constitutional amendment. It just takes a readiness to set up a court that fits.
1: Yeah,
2: this
1: but
2: country.
1: There's been 9 members on there for over 100 years. You see, they want to tamper with this because they're not getting the results they want. And they've made this clear. They want to add 4 Democrats to the Senate. They want to destroy the Electoral College. This is all about grabbing power. This guy is a moron, he's a buffoon, and he's dangerous just like the rest of them. They're all extremely dangerous. All of them. Here's Hillary Clinton at an event in Chicago today. You know, you would think these people would retire, but they're not going to retire. And they also get paid a lot of money for coming to these events. Listen to this. Cut 12, go.
4: We are in another revolution, but it's a counter-revolution to the revolution that
1: doesn't that sound Dr. like King- me? You know what? I'm going to tell you something. There's a lot of people who listen to this radio show all over the country, but especially in New York City, including on the left. And you'll hear them use phrases that I've been using for 25 years. A counter-revolution to the revolution. It's in my books. It's in my vocabulary. We've talked about that repeatedly. And so they try to twist it. And so she does. Go ahead.
4: It is a revolution to turn the clock back. It is a revolution to take away the rights that we have worked so hard
1: to achieve. And which right are we trying to take away? I'm just curious. Which right are we trying to take away? See, we defend the Constitution, and they claim that's going backwards. And yet, they're the ones who wave it around with the First Amendment, and when they're in trouble, they claim due process, and it's been violated, and on and on and on. We have eternal truths. We're celebrating the 215th anniversary of the Declaration of Independence soon, right? What's that all about? That's about liberty. Go ahead.
4: The revolution that enables those who are in power right now to fire well-qualified black and women admirals and generals and military officers.
1: Who is firing well-qualified blacks and women? Who's doing that? I'm curious. That would be a crime. Not a crime. That would be a violation, I should say. Go ahead.
4: Right to be promoted, and they are not, because this particular counter-revolutionary crew in Washington right now doesn't want us to be a rainbow nation, doesn't want us to have the kind of vision of a country where we all have a place. So let's stay awake.
1: You know what? I can't stand. I don't want to listen to this anymore. I'm just not going to listen to this anymore. I can't stand her to begin with her BS. I can't stand it. So, we're going to take a commercial. I'll be right back.
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15: A better life with Dr. Sanjay Gupta.
16: People have started using AI for all sorts of things, but I cannot think of an area where the stakes are higher than your health. First of all, I'll tell you this. I know doctors who have cracked some seemingly impossible cases with the help of AI, so it can be a powerful tool. But AI can also hallucinate, provide bad advice, and be just as confident when it does that. If you do decide to plug any personal medical information into one of these chatbots, you should know that while the companies that created them have robust privacy protections in place, they are not bound by HIPAA, like your healthcare provider is. Whatever the advice presented to you, take it with a degree of healthy skepticism. Always get a second opinion. And remember, if you ever experience concerning symptoms, skip the AI consult and head straight to the ER. I'm Dr. Sanjay Gupta, helping you live a better life.
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Anywhere. And you'll also be a proud partner with a wireless company that shares your values and was founded by a veteran himself, and that's Pure Talk. So I wouldn't waste any more time on this. We've talked about it a lot. Jump in with both feet. It's okay. I did it a long time ago. Dial #250 and say Mark Levin. That's #250. Say Mark Levin, and you'll switch in as little as 10 minutes. It's painless. If you want to keep your phone and phone number, you can. Again, dial #250 and say Mark Levin today. This guy, Graham Plattner, if he gets elected to a Senate, I give up. Honest to God. It used to be you were a neo-Nazi, you can't win. Used to be you did grotesque things in a public bathroom, you couldn't win. Right? Used to be you lied about you're cheating on your wife. Used to be you manhandled a woman. That was enough. That's enough. Used to be when you trash-mouthed soldiers, including one that was shot four times. That's enough. This guy, yeah, he's a centipede of disaster, and yet the Democrats are behind him. They're pouring the billionaires are pouring millions of money. God knows how much money into this. So there's more. Maine Senate nominee Graham Plattner kept his hideous Nazi tattoo to remind himself, quote, that the U.S. was the evil bad guy overseas, unquote, according to an ex-girlfriend with whom he cheated on his fiance in 2021. There's so many ex-girlfriends with whom he cheated on his fiance, and they didn't even know he had a fiance or a wife. Now, that aside, that tells you he knew exactly what that tattoo was, which we all knew he knew and that he's a serial liar about it. The left-wing streamer is not left-wing, is a commie who spoke to the Post as the second woman to say that Plattner knew about the fascist origin of his Totenkopf skull and crossbones tattoo, despite his claims that he didn't realize it was a Third Reich symbol until last fall. His assertions were backed up by texts reviewed by the Post that she'd sent to her mom in September 2025. A guy's cheating right up to his campaign, in which she blasted him for his Nazi tattoo, small d, and claims that he tarnished her reputation by using her to step out on his fiance. I don't doubt any of that. The woman also offered allegations Plattner cheated on a second partner before his current wife, and now ex-fiance he was engaged to around the same time. The guy's a dog. He's a pig on top of everything else. That's okay with the Democrat. We'll take dogs. We'll take pigs. We're the party of Ted Kennedy and Chappaquiddick. That didn't stop us. LBJ, endless affairs even while he was president. JFK, same thing. Hate to say it. God bless his soul. It's just the truth. What about Bill Clinton, BJ? While they're president. That's right. A person who is a leftist, I immediately looked at him and asked him, is that a token cop? And he told me he will hold his weight forever, bravo sob story about how it was, but he decided to keep it as a reminder that the United States was that evil, the bad guy overseas. In other words, it had nothing to do with
any mental or emotional condition afterwards. He's a liar. And the woman spoke to the Post on the condition that her name would not be used. On Wednesday, the woman publicly shared screenshots of private messages where he described the Nazi tattoo. And the messages to her mother were dated September 26, 2025, before his tattoo was publicly known. Quote, better not take a peek at the Nazi tattoo on his chest, she wrote in another message to a pal. She also included a screenshot of an image of Plattner on a boat showing off oysters dated June 15, 2021 in Bar Harbor, Maine, not far from his hometown. Plattner told the woman, someone in his military leadership suggested the whole crew get the skull and crossbones tattoo because he was

0: 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Don't wait. 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
1: With Graham, during that time period, last October, and by the way, he's taking all these pictures with this tattoo. He's showing off his tattoo, but he doesn't know what it means, Mr. Producer. He doesn't know what it means, but he's showing everybody his disgusting body. Last October, she posted that Graham Plattner's a piece of S, but not because he's a communist. No, of course, because she is too. She alleges that their romance together ended after she found out from a mutual friend that Plattner was engaged to another woman around the same time. Now, you know, for some people, that's no big deal. For me, it is a big deal. For me, it's a big deal. Not because I'm square or anything like that, even though I am. It's a big deal. If you don't have the honor and the morals, and you're engaged to stay faithful to that woman, then you're not going to be faithful to anybody for any reason on any matter. That's the way I see it. Graham's repeatedly said he picked a skull and crossbones tattoo off a wall in Croatia. Oh, no wonder they could never get the tattoo guy. To commemorate surviving Ramadi and his friends who were killed there. Look how this sick bastard uses military service, uses the men he served with. Look what he does. Look what he does. Graham has also since covered up the tattoo. Unlike Susan Collins, he says, who refuses to take questions on her disastrous vote to confirm Brett Kavanaugh, gut rural hospitals, and supported every foreign war the last 30 years. What is she doing? He's trying to turn her into something she's not, right? She's a fairly liberal Republican. So if she votes for the defense budget, and she voted to confirm Kavanaugh because of the lie. Look at this pig. He lies about his background, his cheating, his abuse of a woman, the tattoo, and then he attacks Susan Collins for voting for Kavanaugh. Why? Look how they tried to set up Kavanaugh. Now, this whistleblower told the Post she never wanted to come forward with her story, but became concerned by what she saw as Plattner's lying to the people of Maine about his tattoo and a pattern of behavior toward women. She saw in recent news reports he abused women just by the fact that he was sleeping around when he was engaged, sleeping around when he was married. He lied to them. He concealed it. And remember what he said even about rape. Effectively dismissed it. But that's when he was in a dark period. Now he's enlightened. She said she does not have her old text with Plattner because she deleted all his messages when she found out he was cheating. The woman underscored that Plattner was never violent, never did anything without her consent. Critically, she's not the first woman to have screenshots of private messages describing the tattoo before it became publicly known. See, the tattoo's important. You might, it's a tattoo, for God's sake. When you go out of your way to put a tattoo like that on your body, you're a neo-Nazi. That's what he's trying to conceal, that he was a neo-Nazi. You understand? The Power Hour is next. Hour 3, we'll take calls at the bottom of next hour. We'll be right back.

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14: From ABC News, I'm Dave Packer. The scaffolding is already up, and tonight, the Trump administration losing its final appeal to a court-ordered removal of President Trump's name from the Kennedy Center. How's the president taking this?
15: To put it lightly, he's very angry about this. He's repeatedly spoken about it, put out multiple Truth Social posts. He's attacked the judge who made the decision. He's called out the judge's wife, even. And he's threatened to pull back the entire renovation efforts. For context here, Trump was planning on closing down the Kennedy Center for about 2 years, pouring about $250 million into improving the center overall. Trump has now basically said that if his name's not on it, that renovation's not happening.
14: ABC's Peter Haralambos. A deal with Iran to end the war could be at hand. ABC's Jonathan Curl.
16: A senior administration official told reporters the agreement, quote, reopens the Strait of Hormuz and lifts the U.S. blockade. But then a 60-day period for the U.S. and Iran to hash out an agreement on the future of Iran's nuclear program. The official says the memorandum of understanding, quote, leads to the dismantling of that program and for the destruction and removal of Iran's stockpile of enriched uranium.
14: That official putting the odds of a deal at 80-85% that it happens in the next few days. Mass shooting and standoff with authorities this morning in Midland, Texas, coming to a tragic end. 10 people wounded, one person killed, the gunman dead. Midland Police Chief Greg Snow.
17: We moved to deny more targets to this active shooter. Then we secured the perimeter and began making a plan to get everybody safe and to bring a safe resolution to this as safe as we could.
14: Snow confirmed that they had been searching for today's alleged gunman, 45-year-old Victor Maltavirreal, since Wednesday when he began firing at officers to evade a police stop. And tonight, in just 1 hour, the first World Cup match on U.S. soil in 32 years. Team USA facing Paraguay at SoFi Stadium just outside of Los Angeles. 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
18: Here's the official forecast. Partly cloudy tonight. A chance of showers and thunderstorms. The low 72. Tomorrow mostly sunny. 91 the high with the heat index making it feel like 97. Tomorrow night partly cloudy. Scattered overnight showers and 73. Sunday showers and thunderstorms. And it's going to be windy. Gusts could reach as high as 20 miles per hour. A high of 88. Sunday night rain and thunderstorms continue. The low 68. I'm Craig Allen on WGOW.
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20: How did I lose weight? And I did. Lean, right here. I did. I love this stuff. Listen, Brickhouse Nutrition been with me for a long time. So chatting with Miles. I'm up at like 235. True story, I never minded being 235, but you know what minded? My knees that were falling apart and my back. I'm like, I don't know what, before I started really lifting, probably about 190. So 235 was a lot. I said, I got to lose some LBs, Miles. He said, Dan, we're going to sick our team of docs and researchers on it, and we're going to get you a really good product because I don't want to take a lot of these needles and stuff. You know what he did? He got Lean. He got Lean. I got Lean. Using Lean, L-E-A-N. The product works. Me and Paula both use it. I'm now